0: in the Wild. Hopefully, the Wild and Flyers can get back into those series and give us a little bit more something to watch as the second round rolls on. But let's bring in our good friend Ryan Payton, host Series XM NHL Network Radio and the co-host of Pucks and Seven. We're watching the crowd here in Buffalo, Ryan. They are fired up. They are ready to go. It's just an interesting scene in Buffalo, isn't it?
1: Oh, it's absolutely madness, but in the best way possible. I remember, first of all, great to be on with you guys. Appreciate it as always. But I remember after game one at home this season in Buffalo, there was a fan who was filming his buddy after they left Buffalo and the arena. And I believe, obviously, I think that the team lost. I think it was to the Rangers, whatever it was. But anyway, he was filming his buddy. And his buddy had a tuck jersey on, and he was saying, I want the team moved. I want them relocated. I'm sick and tired of this club. And this was after game one. And I thought, okay, hold on a second. I get how the blueprint for so long has been that with Buffalo. Totally understand. A great fan base, one of the best, I think, in the league, and finally get a chance to see postseason hockey. But now I wonder if the guy's got tickets for the playoffs and how good he's feeling right now. So. It's just, it's crazy what can happen. And I'm really happy for Buffalo. I am, because it's a great fan base. As I said, they've had an absolutely amazing turnaround season. I give everybody from Lindy Ruff, down to the assistant coach of the training staff, the players organization, everyone involved. It's awesome. And I heard you guys talking to about Montreal and Buffalo being a great series. I don't know how it can top Montreal and Tampa as well, but I certainly hope it can at least equal that, because that Montreal-Tampa series was awesome.
2: No doubt about it. Just the second time or third time, whatever it was, in NHL history. 7 one-goal games in a seven-game series. Just craziness. Was a lot of fun indeed. How about the Montreal Canadiens? You know, there is no question. I said before Game 7, Ryan, of the Tampa series, that whichever team lost that Game 7 would be brutally disappointed. Because, yeah. First of all, Tampa Bay's expectation is to win. They've had multiple cups. Now it's 4 years in a row they've lost in the first round. And the Montreal Canadiens, all right, they had the pain, and then they made the playoffs last year, but they're supposed to win the series, and they, by the skin of their teeth, they did win the series. But now we're off to round two, and there's still a little bit of a Cinderella feel to both these teams, but one of them has a chance to go to the Eastern Conference Final. Do you see any advantage at all here? It appears to be two teams that are kind of new to this time of year with the rosters, the vast majority of their rosters. Does anybody have the edge experience-wise?
1: I don't know if they do, specifically because, again, Montreal just got in last year and they had the experience against Washington. They were out in 5 games. And I knew after that series, if they were able to get in again, then that would prove to be beneficial, even though it was just one series. In Buffalo, they haven't been in for a very long time. I was looking at the season head-to-head matchups earlier on today. And again, put stock into this what you want. I don't think it means as much these days as it did, say, years ago when you go from what happened in the regular season to the playoffs. But the teams played each other 4 times. They both won twice. They both scored 13 goals. Montreal averaged 30 shots a game. Buffalo at 28.5. Montreal's power play 3-for-10. Buffalo 3-for-11. So they were so equal, kind of like Montreal and Tampa. In the standings, they had the exact same amount of points. So to answer your question about the whole experience thing, I don't, again, going back to what I said about putting stock in the season series head-to-head, I don't put as much stock these days with the game and where it's at into experience as much as, say, years ago, that it would benefit one team over the other. And I would even say the same thing here. Say Buffalo had made it in the last 5-6 years and Montreal just once last year, and now they're back in again. I would say the same thing, because it's kind of like, what have you done for me lately? And these two teams, I think, are evenly matched. I know Buffalo had more points in the season, and they probably, obviously, they're favored, I think, in this series. But you cannot turn your back to Montreal. They're young, they're hungry, they're led by, I think, one of the best coaches in the game, a player's coach in Martin St. Louis. So who's to say they can't upset, if you will, Buffalo? So no, I don't think there's one team has more experience over the other when it comes to maybe the advantage in the series. I think, to be honest, it's going to come down to obviously who plays better, and maybe a couple teams here and there will get a lucky bounce. So we'll see.
0: And of course, one of those teams is off to the conference final. For either team that gets there, it'll been a long time since they've been there. Meanwhile, you're going to match up against, like, the interesting part of these playoffs to me is you have a lot of sort of, you know, when you talk about the Ducks or, you know, the Habs or the Sabres, teams that have not been there a lot in recent times. And then you have, you know, sort of the old juggernauts. Because as the way it sits as of now,

0: neither Colorado or Carolina has lost a game so far in the playoffs. And it doesn't mean they haven't been pushed. Like, I mean, the Colorado-Minnesota series has been fantastic. Those games have been awesome to watch, but Colorado's just come on top every single time. I wonder how those two teams feel and how you feel about them. They were the top seeds for a reason, and they certainly look, at least at this point, like they're on a collision course to meet in the final.
1: Carolina has quietly just gone about their business, and I know success has not been with them in the playoffs in recent years. Success through 82 games has, but every time, and I do this, and we talk about this on the show, and for years I've talked about this, we don't talk much about Carolina over the course of the season. We just don't. And to be honest, yeah, they haven't lost a game yet through the first round and change so far. And to be, I'm not talking as much about them. I'm talking more about Montreal and the story the Buffalo is doing, and Minnesota, how they got by Dallas, finally get out of that first round, and other teams like Anaheim, for example, too. But I think a lot of the playoffs, I go back to what I said about experience, a lot of the playoffs in these teams, when you're not tested too much and you're kind of expected to get through round one with relative ease, which both these teams did, Colorado and Carolina. And then, yes, round two, a little bit more of a challenge. But as we've seen the first couple games in both these series, Colorado, Carolina certainly in control. I think it kind of gets to the point where you need to push yourselves. You're thinking, okay, fine, it's not easy to win these games, but we're in a good spot again. So now we just have to continue on the mentality of let's get to that third round. And who knows, maybe we'll meet each other in that final round. But they haven't been tested yet. I'm going to be interested to see when they do, if they do, whether it's game three in both these series or maybe game four, who knows, how the response is going to be. But to me, Colorado from the get-go has been the team to beat, not just in the season, but also the playoffs. And Carolina and Buffalo, top of my list to be the teams that come out of the East. So right now they're on a collision course, a long way to go, but certainly they've looked pretty good in a round and change so far.
2: Yeah, very hard to see them not getting to the third round at least and Stanley Cup final matchup, perhaps. Sabres getting another one, by the way, up 3-1 on the Canadiens as we speak. So, Ryan, speaking of, you know, a team with a lot of playoff pedigree and success, that's the Vegas Golden Knights. They have only been in the NHL 8 seasons, and they've won 12 playoff series. That's something we don't talk about enough. The Vegas Golden Knights have won 12 playoff series in 8 years, and who's leading them this time? That tested veteran playoff performer, Mitch Marner, who has 9 points in 7 games. And yeah, you know what? The Ducks carried the play for most of the early going of that game. But man, I'm starting to get the vibes here that the Vegas Golden Knights and John Tortorella are going to be a tough out if anybody does take them out in the Western Conference this year. And surprise of surprise, Marner's contribution and Carter Hart is playing great. And they did not have much goaltending this year. What about their chances?
1: Yeah, it still kind of not rattles my mind, but it makes me think about Bruce Cassidy and when he was let go. And I remember when that happened, I thought, why are you doing this so late in the season? But it's proved to be a pretty good move because the team has been thriving under John Tortorella. I want to see Mitch continue just because I want to see the outfits. I want to see the open shirt, the chains, the hair. I just want to see Mitch doing that and enjoying himself. But look, Vegas, as you said, Raj, they have been from the get-go basically a really good team. And every year they either get to the postseason, they go deep, or they end up winning the Stanley Cup. And to me, this was about a team that, yeah, they had some ups and downs. The whole Pacific Division, too, over the course of the season was dreadful, to be honest. There were so many points left on the table compared to the other divisions in the league. But you kind of got the sense when Torts did come on that, okay, this team is now starting to find itself and get going. And I go back to what he said about experience. I think in this case, experience does certainly help when it comes to Vegas. They've been there and they've done that. There's no reason to think that this team isn't built again well enough to go deep into the postseason. And you mentioned how Anaheim controlled most of the play. The numbers in that first game, they outshot Vegas 34-21. They outchanced them 25-14 of 5-on-5. So if I were to say to both of you, hey, at the end of the game, who do you think won based on those stats alone? You'd probably say Anaheim. But they didn't. And I know the whole icing thing is a completely other discussion. But you can't bet against Vegas, no pun intended. Because the way that they played in history and since they've been in the league, and the way that they just seem to find a different gear, they've got the veterans, they have guys on the team that know their roles, and they play with

0: in the system, and they always do. It doesn't matter if it's under Cassidy or Tortorella or anyone else that's come behind the bench since Vegas has come into the league. So watch out for them.
1: Yeah. Four coaches.
0: Yeah.
1: Like they've won 12 series with four coaches in 8 years.
0: Yeah. And that's mind-boggling, right, in itself, because you think, hey, if you've won that many series, then why are you changing the head coach?
1: Yeah, maybe you keep the job longer than 2 years,
0: exactly.
1: Right?
0: Exactly. Yeah, I think the key in Vegas is even with success, you're still fired. It doesn't make any sense to me. But, look, again, they're one of the teams that you got to watch for in that West. And also, too, the one thing I was thinking about going into the postseason is the paths that these teams have. So does Vegas have an easier path out of round one? Do they have an easier path with round two with Anaheim beating Edmonton? I don't know. Edmonton's not there, so we don't know that yet. But if you're able to kind of go easily, more so through the first two, and really get tested in the third, but play even your best hockey, I think that would bode well for Vegas. But we'll see. We'll see how that plays out.
2: All right, Ryan, we've buried the lead in this market long enough.
0: I've been waiting. I'm like, what? Okay.
2: Where were you, and what was your reaction when ping pong ball number 12 came up to the top of the machine there?
0: Yeah, I just want to make sure if I missed anything today, because it's been a wild 72 hours, whatever we're at. So I was watching and I was texting, you know, different friends and coworkers and whatever. And one of the discussions, at least one of the groups that I had going, all two words were sent to me. Come on. That's all it was. And when it kind of got going and things were starting, we just all got the feeling that this was going to happen. So I'll be honest, I was stunned, like most, I think, of the hockey world, especially with what happened the day before and the press conference and everything that really just went wrong in a press conference, went wrong on that Monday. And now all of a sudden you have the opportunity to take the first overall pick in the upcoming NHL draft at the end of June. So I'm still trying to wrap my head around it, to be honest. Does this change the issues in Toronto? No. Does it help? Does it kind of ease the quote-unquote pain that a lot of Leaf Nation has been feeling in the last year and a bit and with what happened on Monday? Yeah, but there's still a lot to be done. But, yeah, I'm still – when I saw that number 12 come up, I mean, I think I was kind of like Matt Sundin, right? He didn't quite get it at first. He was looking away, and then all of a sudden it clicked, and he was, oh, he saw Chicken, and then, oh, okay, well, let's put that great smile that Matt has on his face, as he always does, with Toronto when he played with them. So, yeah, still a bit taken aback, but, certainly now the Leafs have to do a little bit more work in that regard than they thought before they had that draft lottery on Tuesday.
3: A pleasant amount of work to do, though. Anyone will take that. It really changes the landscape completely. Imagine if they didn't have the draft pick at all, the kind of conversation we'd be having, and John Chayka would be having with Matt Sundin. So what'd you think of the hiring, Ryan? Got to ask you about that. Like, you know, I really expected that we'd be talking about this throughout the entire show, but when the Leafs get the number one pick, that becomes the story. But the fact that they did select a guy with his relatively little experience as a NHL GM for a market like this, and certainly, dare I say, kind of checkered past in Phoenix.
0: Yeah, he certainly there's some baggage. It's well documented with him being suspended by the league, looking at other options while he was still under contract, and then the whole combine, the private combine that he was doing, and that the Coyotes had to give up some draft picks, I think, in 2020 and 2021. So yes, he does come with baggage. I'll answer it like this: Keith Pelley, who is leading the charge here, this to me is a Keith Pelley move. I do believe that if there was somebody else leading the charge other than Keith Pelley, I don't think that John Chayka would be general manager of the Toronto Maple Leafs. Do I know who it would be? No, I don't. I just do not believe that it would be John Chayka. When he was announced and there was the rumors floating around that they were going to do this, and then on Sunday they announced, yep, we're going to introduce Matt Sundin and Chayka, I thought this is not a good look. It's not a good look for Toronto. It's not a good look for Leaf fans. And it's not a good look as well for Auston Matthews, meaning what is he now going to think because he needs direction? Does he think that this is the direction? This guy's not been in the league, he's not been a GM for a long time. He hasn't come off leading a team to a Stanley Cup championship. So I'm still a bit taken aback

0: to be honest with you. Now, it's going to go one of two ways. It's either going to go the way of that he is going to, this is Chayka and Sundin and everybody else involved in the brass, that he is going to make some moves, some significant ones during this offseason that will help Toronto, that will turn the team back to what we've seen from them for most of the 10 years under Auston Matthews certainly being there. Or it is going to be a lot different. Matthews may not be there. Who knows? There's going to be some other changes in the offseason. The direction the team's going to go in, maybe, I know that Keith Pelley said, look, we're not going to rebuild. We'll retool. Maybe it will be at some point. It'll end up being this rebuild with Chayka. But there's a lot of work to do. But you're right, Roger. I think you hit the nail on the head. The positive work now, because you have that number one pick, I think that's changed, obviously. Not just think. I know that that's changed the landscape of the mindset here with Toronto. So a lot at stake. It's a tough, tough job. All 32. Being a GM in the league is tough. It's really tough in Toronto, and it's extremely tough now coming off the season that they just had.
1: I think you're absolutely right, Ryan. And, you know, this is something we've been discussing over the course of the show, and we put it out to the listeners to get their ideas, which is, I don't know if I can remember in any sort of recent history a team is awarded the first overall pick, and it's spurned this kind of discussion about what to do with it outside of just take the best player available. I mean, yeah. I'm reading theories about, you know, this should kickstart the rebuild and, you know, trade Matthews and Nylander and now stockpile the picks plus McKenna and all these other things. Or who do we pick? You know, because the prospects on offer are pretty diverse. You have the 200-foot player in Stenberg. You have McKenna, the offensive dynamo. You have a couple of huge right shot defenseman who could be, you know, number one D's for, you know, 15 years in the NHL. We put that out to the listeners, but I want to hear from you, Ryan. Like, Roger and I kind of came out in the same place, which was sort of a boring take, which is, well, you get the first overall pick, you take the best player available, and you go from there. You don't mess around with it because that's just not, you know, historically what happens. But, you know, of all the options the Leafs have and John Chayka has now, what would you do?
0: I think what you need to do is you have to have the mindset that these will be the final 2 years of Auston Matthews in Toronto, if you're lucky to get the final two. I'm not saying that he's going to be gone before this season. I'm not saying he's going to be gone after the 1 year that he has 2 years left on his contract. So if you're in that mentality, and again, let's not forget, you have not replaced Mitch Marner. You didn't do that. Gavin McKenna, to me, is the one that you have to get. Gavin McKenna is a Connor Bedard 2.0. I do believe they're very similar in their games. I think that this kid can be a game changer. He can be a team changer. He can be a city changer. He has all the tools to do that. So if Matthews was not going, and again, there's all this discussion as well. You know, there's different reports coming out saying, you know, he's not completely sold on, well, he's not sold on where the team is going. He needs to sit down with Chayka, he needs to sit down with Sundin, and he has to be assured, okay, here's what we're doing, here's the direction, and here's who are going to make the decisions. If that wasn't the case, then maybe there'd be something to doing something else. But I really do think, and maybe it's the boring take like you guys have, but I think it's the right take. I think you have to take Gavin McKenna. You have to take the best on the board. This doesn't happen all the time. It's been 10 years since the Leafs were able to do this, and they drafted Auston Matthews, the best at that time. And who's to say it's not going to be another 10, maybe longer than that? There's only one team that gets the top pick, and not a lot of times does somebody come along. Again, hockey players now in this day and age in junior are amazing. The talent level is incredible. But then there's Gavin McKenna. So I really think that you need to focus in on him, and you need to plan. If you get two more years out of Matthews, that's great. If you can get McKenna to play with him and say a Matthew Nyes, I don't know, put whoever you want together and try to show him, okay, here's what we have. We'll do some other moves in the offseason and maybe extend him after. I really don't think that's going to happen. I think Matthews is going to be gone regardless, but I think you just need to plan like that. So if that's the case, you got to take McKenna. He's going to be the number one, and I don't think there's another option right now.
1: Man, what a fascinating time. You mentioned, you know, if you get the 2 years out of Matthews, and then I immediately thought of the Oilers. And it's like, can you remember a time where, like, everybody's under pressure to win, right? Like, that's a constant in the NHL. But I can't remember a time off the top of my head where two franchises who have, you know, generational players are as under the gun as the Leafs and Oilers are over the next 24 months.
0: And you have two of these generational franchise players who have publicly, McDavid more so than Matt,

0: Matthews have made it known that they're not happy, right? I mean, we all speculate, but we do know that Matthews is not happy, and it's understandable. McDavid has made it quite clear. I mean, you saw the press conference when they cleaned up. We've taken a major step back. And so, yeah, you're right. This is something, it just goes to show you, too, where the NHL is at. This stuff wouldn't be happening years and years and years ago with some of these franchises. You'd be like the Crosbys. You'd spend all your career with one team. There'd be no discussion whatsoever about you being traded. Even if you go through the tough times, you're a Penguin for life or an Ovechkin, whatever it is. But it's different now. These guys want to win. And you know what? This is a players' league. Matthews holds a lot of the cards right now. McDavid holds a lot of the cards in Edmonton. So when you have your two captains, your two best players holding all the cards, everyone else is kind of at your beck and call. So what you want us to do, we will try, because we know if we don't do that, you're gone. And how will we try to get the fan base back? So there's a lot at stake in the next couple of years with these two teams.
1: Well, the difference, of course, though, with Crosby and Ovechkin, they actually won Stanley Cups.
0: No, absolutely. Yeah, I know.
2: The two gentlemen
3: eventually
2: were
3: for Ovechkin.
1: But that's an important point, though. Yeah. It took forever for Ovechkin. It took Yzerman 13 years to win in Detroit. Yeah. So I hear that. I understand that. I do get it. But then even if you're Connor McDavid or Austin Matthews, I'm going to win a Stanley Cup. Okay, where are you going to go? Like, there's 12, 14 teams that can win the Stanley Cup in the National Hockey League, I think. Especially you look at it this year. So where's that, you know, match going to be? It will be fascinating. I guess end of the day, though, Ryan, you know, you talk about the difference now in the Leafs moving forward. The question still remains in the minds of a lot of people is, was last year a one-off? Or is it a sign that this team needs significant work? And if you're of that school of significant work, then you think, all right, now you got the number one pick. It's even more of a reason maybe to move Matthews or Nylander or try to do something earth-shattering. And the other side says, how can you do that when you got a number one pick falling into your lap in a lucky draft? Of course, you got to run it back for another 2 years. I'm definitely on that side of it. But how much do you think the Leafs still have to work with? How confident are you, Art, that this is just a one-off we saw this year?
0: And I've said this to you in the last number of months whenever I've been on. The body language for me with Toronto was exceptionally bad this season. And I'm going to throw this out. And it was opening night in Toronto. And I've seen all the opening nights that I can remember in my lifetime with Toronto. And I remember something sticking with me when every player was introduced. And what stuck with me was they don't look like they care at all to be on opening night in Toronto, ready for a season. And I haven't thought like that. I can't even remember if I ever have thought like that when it comes to Toronto. So to answer your question about the whole one-off thing, I think, and I'm going to stand by this again, we haven't talked about Craig Berube, according to, you know, different things I've heard or whatever, that he more than likely will be back. I don't think you can do that. I think that a lot of this has to do with the mentality of the Leafs who are currently on the roster, and how they, obviously the last 10 years, for example, with Matthews, they've never lost. I mean, they've lost in the playoffs, yes, but they've never had an 82-game season where they've had to work their you-know-whats off in the last 2 months or a month, whatever it is, to try to get in. They knew going in halfway through the season that they're probably going to get into the playoffs. So this team didn't know how to lose and how to win even though they were losing. So I think the mentality, the mental approach of the club has to be different. I think that's a huge thing. Now, again, that's to them. Each of those individuals in that room, they are the ones that have to do that. Now, you also need to add some pieces. I think they do need to have some shakeup. So I will go on by saying this. I think it was a one-off. I do think if Chayka does a couple of right moves, if they end up drafting McKenna, if they're able to get at least one more season out of Matthews, if he's somewhat healthy, if he's committed, if you see the different body language, I do think that they do need a new voice behind the bench. I think we'll see this team getting back to being competitive. With what you said, though, you're very true. This day and age of the NHL with all the parity, so many teams are competitive. So the Leafs not only took a step back last year, but let's not forget some teams took a step forward. And a lot of these teams that we've seen take a step forward, I don't see them taking a step back next year. So there's still going to be spaces to be filled, but a lot of these teams are going to be right back at it next year, I think.
2: Ryan, great thoughts. We always appreciate your time. Thanks so much for coming on.
0: Always a pleasure. Thanks, guys.
1: Be well, Ryan.
2: That's Ryan Payton, host of SiriusXM NHL Network.

0: Radio and the co-host of Pucks in Seven. We're going to keep the, we need to take a break, but we're going to keep the Leafs discussion going. Your texts are going to come up in the next half hour as well. The one thing I have not got enough of is who knows John Chayka? I have not heard enough people who have a personal relationship or have had a personal relationship with the guy and just tell me about the person that he is, because he's not particularly, hasn't been particularly revealing.
1: Well, maybe we should have somebody come on the show and do that.
0: Let's do that. So when we return, Steve Peters, former NHL video coach for 23 years, he worked with John Chayka with the Arizona Coyotes. His perspective on the John Chayka, the man and the guy he knows as the new GM of the Toronto Maple Leafs. That's coming up right after the break, so don't miss it. This is Sportsnet Tonight.
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2: Hi, everybody. Steve Paikin here. The world is changing fast, eh? I'm not sure I've ever experienced anything like it in my 40-plus...

0: still a very young man. What can you tell us about John Chayka, the guy, and just in terms of how you knew him when you worked together?
1: Well, it's interesting because when he blew on the scene, and he blew on the scene, like he went from university to an upper level management job in the National Hockey League incredibly quickly. I'll say this about John. I think John's a nice guy. I mean this next term in the best of lights. He's a hockey nerd. Like that's who John Chayka is. Like he studies the game. He watches the games. It is about numbers for him. He's a little bit nerdy. That's okay. That's not a bad thing. I think when you look at the job that he did in Arizona and his personality, unfortunately,

0: for sure about it. But that was just basically a representation of what a lot of people were thinking, whether that's true or not, that this hiring just is not the right guy for a market like Toronto. Did that reaction surprise you, given that you know John and you saw the job he did in Arizona?
1: Hey, Roger, the truth of this is I think anybody that worked in a situation under John in Arizona or those closely related to John in making trades or other GMs at the time or even as high as the league offices were shocked at this. To think John Chayka and I to think that he's getting another kick at the can, absolutely shocking. And I think that's the text messages that went around all of us that were a part of Arizona. When the rumors started coming up with his name, we were saying, this can't be serious, can it? Like, he's not coming back. And I think this is going to be interesting to see how much John has matured and grown from what he learned in Arizona. Because let's face it, Arizona was a disaster. And I don't just mean for John. The time when John was there, ownership was a disaster. The team was a disaster. It was a mess. And so John was put into a position that would be difficult for anyone to succeed, let alone a 25-year-old who has never held a job in the league before. And he had no chance. But the problem was in Arizona is unfortunately for him, there was no help. There was no assistant general manager. There was nobody that he had in his management staff that had ever worked in the NHL before. Now, let that sink in. A general manager in the National, no assistant GM with experience, no director of operations, hockey ops, anybody around him had any experience in the league. It is really hard to get things done when you have nobody understanding how to even call another GM or what to behave like in a general manager meeting. I think it was unfortunate he didn't get the path that Kyle Dubas received, that he was young, smart guy, knew his analytics, knew his numbers, but he also understood that he needed to learn. And he stood back and let Lou Lamoriello take that general manager job. And he took the steps to learn how to run the job. What is the right things and wrong things? How am I going to learn? John missed all of that. He learned by doing. And I'm not quite sure that was the way to go about it. And clearly, him being out of the league for 6 years reflects that. And I think it's just stunning that you go from outside of the hockey bubble to the center of the hockey universe in Toronto. It's going to be interesting to watch. I can't wait to watch this unfold.
2: Yeah, I think the rest of the league is going to be eagerly, not that that doesn't happen all the time, but there will be eager eyes on what the Toronto Maple Leafs do over the next, you know, off season, especially now that they have the first overall pick. I do like that you brought up, you know, the ownership situation with the Coyotes, because I've kind of in the days since the hiring, I've kind of gone back and read some of the stories that were put out at that time about Alex Marullo and his ownership. And, you know, you're talking about, you mentioned all of the positions that were not in place and just about how that ownership group at the time did business in terms of not paying bills and all of these things that I had kind of forgotten about. It does seem like it was a very difficult place to work, but I also thought it was interesting when you said that you were shocked as well that he got back. So if knowing John as you do, how do you think he sold the Leafs on this? Did he present a spreadsheet and said, you know, these are the numbers as I see them? If you had to, you know, guess or estimate, how do you think Chayka convinced Keith Pelly and the Leafs to bring him in?
1: What John is very good at is he's good at showing numbers to people that don't understand the game as well as they either A, want to, or B, think they do. And that's what happened in Arizona. When you talk about the Morello group, that's on the way out. John dealt with three separate ownership groups in 4 years. And one of those, the one that actually hired John, was a conglomerate of Canadian businessmen, mostly oil men, but there was a prominent Toronto businessman that had very close ties to Ty Domi. Ty Domi's son Max was in London, and his personal trainer, nutritionist, jack of all trades was John Chayka. So John got introduced to one of our owners at the time while he was still in university. And this owner, businessman, took a strong liking to John and saw him as the next great thing in the world of hockey. But this owner didn't know the game, wasn't from sports, didn't have a sports background. And John, with his numbers and with his analytics, can sit with a businessman, and that businessman now feels that he's on even footing with hockey people. And I wasn't in the room with Keith Pelly, but I'm assuming it was very similar to those discussions with the Arizona owners. Keith Pelly desperately wants

to be involved with the day-to-day decisions of this team. You've seen it, and he wants his fingerprints on the Toronto Maple Leafs. It's hard to do when you're in a room full of hockey people that grew up with the game, learned in the game, have been in the NHL. But when you put a spreadsheet in front of you and go, player A is 98.2, player B is 87.6, player A is better. And I think when you see that now, that business owner, that manager, now he thinks he's on an even playing field in the world of hockey. That's how John does it. He wows you with the numbers. And I think that if you had more, we had none. We had zero hockey people in Arizona, not one.

0: we had Dave Tippett at the time was the head coach, and that was an interesting situation too. But we had no guardrails for John. We had nobody saying, hey, come on, this is how it works. He had nobody on the management staff that told him, hey, this is how it works. So I don't think he had the right education in Arizona, and that's why I'm most surprised about Toronto, where you have so many advisors and so many hockey people and so many people you can ask, what do you think? That this is the decision they went with. Now John's bright. I've said that many times. John's smart. And I really hope that he has matured and he's learned how to deal with people better. I hope that he understands that he needs help, that he needs advisors, that he needs, and I hope he leans on Matt Sundin. I really do. But I've seen it how he's handled other people like a Shane Doan, and he didn't rely on them or lean on them. He pushed them away. So this is, I'll believe it when I see it, but John really has to reflect and grow from his experience here, because there was a lot of things that went wrong. And yes, part of it was ownership based, but John didn't help himself when he was in Arizona.
1: That's fascinating stuff, Steve. So he's known as an analytics driven executive, obviously, and Stathletes is a company he co-founded. His sister Megan Chaka is also very well known in hockey circles as well. And so the analytics background is his strength. Now, how does that mesh in with the old school hockey guys? It sounds like, especially you mentioned people like Shane Doan, there was a conflict there, maybe a butting of the heads. I don't want to put words in your mouth, but you know that school of thought in hockey circles is still divided. While analytics has been embraced much more in the hockey world now, obviously, than several years ago, there still may be a little bit of growing from the old school and the new school. What can you tell us about his approach to the game? What makes his analytics so different?
0: Yeah, and it's interesting because that's really what opened the door for him in Arizona. He came and gave a presentation to our coaching staff as a representative of Stathletes looking for us to buy his product. That's when I first met John. And after that meeting, I went to Dave Tippett and I said, these stats are the only stats company that we've looked at where they have actual eyes looking at the games. There are so many stats companies that even at that time were using AI and computers to generate a lot of their statistics. Stathletes didn't at that time. They had eyes on these games. And I thought that gave them the truest sense of the analytics. But you got to keep in mind, that's 10 years ago. And the bridge from people understanding and willing to accept those analytics has grown leaps and bounds. And analytics, every team in the league has analytics department now. Now, how they use those and to what level they use those to make decisions vary from team to team. I will say that Stathletes, I use Stathletes to this day, almost every single day. I really rely on Stathletes. I think it's a good company. I think they've done a great job statistically. So it's very important. But the willingness for managers and coaches has shifted so much over that time. But I do want to be clear. I still believe that analytics has a place in hockey. I think what it does, it provides a roadmap to help you recognize problems you didn't know existed or recognize strengths you didn't know you had. But from that point, you need to have eyes on the game to verify what you got from those statistics. So those statistics and analytics help you, guide you, but they cannot drive you. Meaning they can't be, we're drafting this player because the analytics tell us so. And I'll tell you why, because this is no secret. You can Google the drafts of John Chaika. They weren't particularly good. And so if analytics are driving your decisions, there's a concern. They can point you in the direction. You can use them, but they're a tool. They're not a decision maker. I hope that made sense.
2: It absolutely does. Steve, this has been really fascinating. I really appreciate your time giving us these insights. I haven't really heard this anywhere else. It's been really good to talk to you. I really appreciate your time.
1: And Steve, thank you again. That's terrific stuff. Thank you.
0: I really appreciate it. And truly, I hope, John, and from Hockey World, we need Toronto to succeed. We need Toronto to be good. We need Toronto in the playoffs. We really do. And the good news is, I know the last guest talked about there's a decision at number one. Good grief, I hope not. I hope there is not an outside-the-box thinking on this one because it gets harder. Year two and year three, you've got no first-round pick, so it's going to get tougher. I want to see the Leafs get back. So I hope it goes well, but I know you guys and the rest of Toronto media will have their eyes closely on this.
1: Yes, for sure.
2: Of course we will. Steve,
1: all the best, Steve.
2: Thanks
1: thank
2: very
1: you.
2: Much.
0: Thanks, guys, for having me. I appreciate it.
2: Take care. You. That's Steve Peters, former

0: NHL video coach for 23 years, of course, worked with John Chayka at the Arizona Coyotes. He's the current NHL telestration producer at ESPN and creator of Inside the Coach's Room. That's his YouTube channel if you want to check out more of his content. I found that fascinating.
1: I like all our guests, but that guy was terrific. There was some insight there, and I think it's a reflection. I think that convinces me. I didn't really have to be convinced of this. But regardless of how this ultimately unfolds, and we'll see, you know, we'll see how things go down. The perception we have that the hockey world is stunned, I think is fairly accurate.
0: Yes.
1: I don't think that's a misrepresentation at all.
0: He said it himself.
1: And, right. And
0: the people who knew him were shocked.
1: Exactly. Yeah. That's what I mean. The people that work with you, they're shocked it's happening. So that's one thing. And secondly, Jesse, I just find it kind of incredulous that the opportunity comes for a guy like this in Toronto, of all places.
0: I know. It's hard to wrap your head around.
1: I mean,
0: the word I keep coming back to is risky. The whole thing is risky. Now, I'm not necessarily against risky, because sometimes, I mean, we don't need to point out when the Leafs last won a Stanley Cup. And somebody, it was really interesting context. I can't give credit to it because I don't know. I can't remember who posted the video, but they put together sort of the opening statement of the last like seven GMs. They went back to John Ferguson Jr. Then there was Cliff Fletcher, who was brought back in an interim. And then it was Dave Nonis and Brian Burke and all of these. And they put together sort of the opening statement of all of those guys. And they all said the same thing. And it's at some point, not that I agree with the hiring of John Chayka. What else haven't we tried? Like, maybe risky is the way to go. And there's probably a greater percentage it doesn't work out because, of course, only one team wins the Stanley Cup in the NHL every year. But who knows? Who knows? And a thing that Steve did say, which was, you know, he was 25 when he got the job the first time. I'm at least open to, as someone who I at least feel is capable of growth, I'm not the same man. You're not the same man that you were at 25. You can grow. You can be better.
1: I'm at least leaving
0: the door open to the fact that it could work out and there could be progression here for John.
1: It's the Muhammad Ali quote, one of the best of all time. The man that sees the world the same at 50 as he did at 20 has wasted 30 years of his life.
0: Yep.
1: We all grow. We're all different people. So I'm willing to give it a chance. But again, it's the Toronto Maple Leafs, and it's stunning that that's after all this process, this is the way you go. But yes, to do something different, I don't have any objection with that at all.
0: Yeah.
1: I thought Kyle Dubas was something different.
0: He was.
1: There's a guy coming out from junior hockey and kind of a whiz kid. And in fact, when you look at it, is Shanahan and Dubas all that much different than Sundin and Chayka?
0: Not really.
1: When you really think about it.
0: Outside of reputation?
1: Yes.
0: Not really.
1: So, wow. Fascinating times ahead. 590-590 is the text line. Man, oh man, much to talk about. All right, here we go. Let's get to some of these, and we'll have more time in the final hour. One texter comes in, and no name on this. Actually, it's Mike from Van City. Says, culture is work ethic, building a team, one for all, and all for one. Thank you. I agree. And that's why if you think culture on a team, Jesse, immediately changes because you trade one guy.
0: Mm-hmm.
1: I don't believe that.
0: Or when you fire your GM.
1: Or when you fire your GM. Or when you anything.
0: Who built your roster.
1: Who built your roster.
0: Yeah.
1: Like it just, it's either there or it's not. These guys, it either don't. And you talked about how people can change at ages. I believe teams can change.
0: Agreed.
1: I believe dressing rooms can change. I can, and maybe there has to be some leadership, no question. There's got to be a few guys that just take guys from, by the collar and go, let's go.
0: Mm-hmm.
1: Let's go. So interesting point, and thank you for it. Another texter, would have there been divide in the dressing room? Everybody knows that they didn't have enough grit. Everybody knows they think about this scenario. I'm sorry, I'm missing up on this text here. Forcing Willie out by telling him he's not part of the plan. Trade him to the Rangers now. Toronto has no two first-round picks this year, and with the salary cap going up, getting rid of Willie's contract, I think about the possibility. So basically, he's advocating Nylander as being one of the guys. Mm. Obviously, the culture thing, now would be the time to get rid of him. That's what we talked about earlier, other ways to go about expediting this rebuild. And if it's not Matthews, but in terms of, let's say, Nylander, well, now that you do have a first-round pick coming in who figures, to be an impact player, if not in year one, but pretty quickly. It's a number one overall.
0: Yeah.
1: It does make

0: make it more possible, you would consider making a deal like that. But here's the problem with that in today's NHL with a contract like Nylander and Matthews. Because one another texter here, and I'll get to this one, because this texter just basically suggests that the Maple Leafs, where are we here? Adam in Shelburne. What do you think? What do you guys think about the Leafs trading Matthews to San Jose for their 2026 second overall pick, plus a few other things, and the Leafs take McKenna and Keaton Verhoeff with the draft picks? Adam, that makes sense, except for one thing. How can you possibly trade Matthews without getting taking substantial salary back?
1: I think the Sharks can do it.
0: Well, maybe they can.
1: They're the one team who can, I think.
0: Maybe they can because they are still, but they're going to have to pay some contracts moving forward.
1: Everybody on that roster is on a rookie contract.
0: Yes, and then, then there'll be something to pay there. So maybe that's how you go about that. I don't know about that. I still think I bring those guys in, certainly into training camp, start of the season. And let's see what we got here. Now we got a first-round pick, and we've got these guys and what they can do in the offseason. July 1st is going to be interesting now. Mm-hmm. If there's that much money available. Maybe that's a way to address it. Yeah. Imagine the Leafs, and I know it's a lot, but now they're going to have, and let's say it's Gavin McKenna, a return to health, and $9 to $12 million more to spend in the salary cap.
1: Yeah.
0: Does that change your perception of how good the team can be next year and how quickly they can get back in the mix? Changes mine.
1: Yeah.
0: Changes mine. Just McKenna alone would have changed my mind.
1: Yeah.
0: Never mind the salary cap and the other factors in it.
1: Oh, we'll do one more?
0: Let's do one more. Ross in Mimico on the hiring of John Chayka. After all the candidates discussed, they settle on a guy who was suspended from the NHL for contract detrimental to the league and game and breach of his obligations by pursuing jobs with other clubs while still under contract with the Arizona Coyotes. He also ran a private scouting combine, which is against NHL rules. The team lost first and second round draft picks for his actions. If you combine all of that with having a losing record over his 4 years in Arizona, I must be missing something here. I've been a Leaf fan my entire life and extremely disappointed with the way they played last season, but not nearly as disappointed as this ridiculous hiring. I'm done as a Leaf fan.
1: Oh, he's done.
0: Yes. Ross and
1: even after
0: Ross and
1: getting the first, I thought getting the first overall pick brought everybody back.
0: Ross and Mimico is a loyal texter and a longtime Maple Leaf fan, and he does not like that hiring one bit. So
1: him and Paul Bissonnette are off the Leaf bandwagon.
0: Biz Nasty bailed on him after saw this, and he's got connections to Phoenix too, not during Chica's time, but he knows people in that organization. So what does that tell you?
1: Yeah. For Ross there, hey, these are all valid opinions. Like, you and I are not going to sit here and defend the hire. We're just not going to do it.
0: I'm not going to defend
1: the hire. I don't have the information, and I don't have, like, I can't do it off of an opinion, right?
0: I'm not going to defend the hire, and I'm going to give the guy a chance.
1: That's what I'm shocked.
0: I wouldn't have hired him. Everything I hear, I kind of sides like, what's this about? But I'm willing to give the guy a chance.
1: Yeah.
0: I think people do change. And let's see what he can do, because to your point, there have been a lot of accomplished hockey men who have tried to come in here and do this with really good resumes. Brian Burke won a Stanley Cup, for instance, one of those guys. Cliff Fletcher won a Stanley Cup.
1: Yep.
0: These guys.
1: Trader Cliff, come on.
0: These guys are pretty good. Cliff Fletcher became the general manager of the first team to win the Stanley Cup in the Montreal Forum.
1: Yeah. Well, and then Lou Lamoriello after.
0: Come on.
1: Yeah, it's...
0: There's some experienced people here.
1: Yeah, absolutely.
0: They haven't just been clowns here. Yeah. There have been some experienced people, so give them a shot. But boy, the more you hear... And Ross, all I'll say is, we never have all the information, and I'm all about giving people a chance. But boy, is this going to be an interesting season, because this guy is very different. And is that in a positive way? Well, we'll find out.
1: Yeah, we'll find out very, very soon. The Leafs are going to make decisions very quickly. We're going to put the hockey conversation on hold for a little bit, but we will get to your texts, all of your texts and emails in the final hour. We're going to take a break. When we return, we're going to talk a little basketball with Lee Ellis, NBA analyst for ESPN Australia and host of Basketball Passport, also one of my old colleagues from our The Score days once upon a time. It'll be good to catch up with Lee, talk Raptors, talk basketball. That's all coming up after the break on Sportsnet tonight.
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0: Sportsnet 590. The Fan, Jesse Fuchs and Roger Lajoie here with you for one more hour until 10 o'clock Eastern time to round you up on some of the things going on today. Of course, you may have watched the game on Sportsnet or heard it on Sportsnet 590. The Fan, the Blue Jays get shut out and swept by the Tampa Bay Rays at the Trop. The Jays have now lost four games in a row. They are off Thursday before beginning a series against the Angels at home. A three-game series over the weekend. Dylan Cease, Trey Savage, and Eric Lauer set to pitch for the Toronto Blue Jays. On the NHL front, Buffalo has a 4-2 lead on Montreal early in the third period in game one of their second round series. Game two between the Ducks and Knights is set to face off around 9:30, 9:45, so coming up within this hour. In the NBA, we have two games on the hardwood today. The Sixers and Knicks are playing game two. Sixers playing without Joel Embiid, but they're holding their own as of now. It's a close game as we head down towards the end of the third quarter. Later, tipping around 9:30, T-Wolves Spurs game two. Minnesota won game one of that series. So we're going to keep the conversation about basketball for now. So we're joined by Lee Ellis, NBA analyst for ESPN Australia, plus host of the Basketball Passport, and one of my old colleagues from our The Score days, which feels like a lifetime ago now. Lee, how are you doing?
1: Good, thanks, Jesse. Yourself?
0: Oh, doing great. Great to talk to you. We were talking about the Basketball Jones and some of the roots that we came from. Great to see you doing so well.
1: Yeah, it's funny, isn't it? The Score, that was such a great learning ground for so many people in the industry, not just in Canada, but abroad, you know? Yep. I mean, it's still funny how, you know, at various NBA arenas throughout the season, I run into people and they either reference the Score or they worked at the Score or they know someone, you know. Abby, of course, is one of the most famous and well-known faces. And it's great that so many people were really able to, you know, really form a career out of it. And it was a great place to work.
0: Yeah, it was a great place to get your start. The Score was the place where you could get your avenue forward. And then, yeah, you're right. The amount of people who have built careers and moved on to bigger and better things in the days since the Score doesn't exist anymore has been really interesting to watch, especially your career, Lee. Perfect guy to have on to talk about the NBA playoffs. We almost reached a spot in the Eastern Conference where I think every higher seed won. And it's not what I had expected going in. The Pistons almost lost. The Raptors almost beat the Cavaliers. I mean, the Knicks were fine. And of course, the Sixers beat the Celtics. What did you make of the first round in the Eastern Conference?
1: Yeah, pretty good. I mean, anytime you have three seven-game series and a six-game series, it shows you that there's a lot of parity there, and no one is a real clear favorite, even though the Pistons had the best regular season. But I don't think anyone looks at them as one of those teams that's just unbeatable, and we saw that in the first four games of that series when the Magic had that surprising lead. And then, of course, the Pistons came back and won fairly convincingly in the end. The Magic were also missing Franz Wagner for a couple of those games towards the end. But it was a good series, and it was good to see Cade Cunningham really step up and go from where they were last season, where it was like a nice story to see the Pistons in the playoffs for, you know, we hadn't seen them for such a long time, but then getting to the position where they were the hunted and how they handled the pressure and the expectation. And they didn't do a good job of that at the start, but they got there in the end. And I think they probably looked at the Magic, who were in disarray most of this season. They were lucky to even make the playoffs. And they probably looked a little bit over them, you know, and they thought, oh, we'll breeze through this series maybe in four or five games. But of course, it doesn't matter how bad your season was. If you can turn up in the playoffs and give a team a scare, then it can change the course there. And that's what I think the Magic did. But, you know, and a little bit the same with the Raptors. I remember Darko, the first game of the season for the Raptors was actually here in Atlanta where I live. And he was asked about the season outlook. And he said, this is a season of development and growth. He didn't really have high expectations going into the season. I thought, of course, he wanted to make the playoffs, but I don't think he thought, man, we're going to be in a game seven in the first round and leading by double digits early on, you know, to maybe get to the second round and face a team like potentially the Pistons there. So I think overall, you know, the Raptors really grew maybe a little bit ahead of schedule, but there's some real optimism that that's going to be something that next season and beyond is really sustainable because Scottie Barnes was incredible in that series. You know, Brandon Ingram, of course, missed the last couple of games there with the injury, and RJ Barrett was good, but, you know, Emmanuel quickly.

0: wasn't even playing there. So there is a really bright future there for the Raptors. And then, of course, in the other two series, me being an Atlanta fan here and living in Atlanta, it was a pretty embarrassing end going down by, it felt like about 80 points there in game six to the Knicks. But it wasn't quite that bad in the end, but it was a pretty horrific way to lose a series. And then, of course, the Sixers overcoming the demon of the Celtics. The Sixers always seem to lose to the Celtics, down 3-1. It looked like they were going to get crushed, and they come back and win a game seven in Boston. It was huge. So great stuff in the first round. I hope we get the same level and the same quality in the second round. You know, obviously the Sixers without Joel Embiid tonight, but they're hanging in there tough against the Knicks. So I hope that series gives us something what we saw in the first round here, and we go at least six or seven games, because I think it's great for the league.
1: Sure got spoiled with a great first round lead. There's no question about that. Back to the Raptors for a second. So no question that the team has progressed nicely, going from 30 wins to 46 wins. Great seven-game series, battling Cleveland down the stretch. Does it change your perception, though, in the trajectory? Because the big question here in Toronto, Lee, was, is this team capable, as presently constructed, by just natural growth, of getting even better? And no doubt they got better year over year, and maybe they arrived a bit early. But can Barnes and company be the kind of team that, say, next year now, so when, let's say, Darko's back in Atlanta early in the season and chats with you, is he going to be saying things like, okay, now this is time for us for a breakthrough, and we really believe we can go further? Because some people think because they're up against the luxury tax, because, you know, they're kind of handcuffed in what else they can do, if they roll the same team back, it might be difficult to duplicate what they've done. How much of a trajectory do you think the Raptors have?
2: Oh, did we lose him?
1: No. Look. Okay, technical difficulties. We lost him. Okay, Anthem. He was probably thinking about that question. That's a tough one. You know, when you think about, yeah, what can the Raptors, can they do that? We'll reconnect with him in a second. Speaking of the Knicks, up tied now with Philadelphia, 89-89. Late in the third quarter. Amazing, how it is, and Embiid not playing tonight. When your star player goes out, and yet it just seems like for at least the first game or two,
2: you can hang in.
1: Everybody rallies. They actually play better than you think, and then they come back, and then they lose the series. I don't think there's any way the Sixers are beating the Knicks.
2: Well, I would have said that about the Celtics.
1: Like, yeah.
2: I was legitimately stunned at the way the first round played out. Like, if you'd asked me before, it was going to be chalk for me. Like, everything I'd seen of the Pistons, the Celtics looked fantastic.
1: Yeah. The top four were the top four.
2: I'm like, none of these guys are getting upset. And then we got to the point where, like, the Pistons were trailing for the lion's share of that series against the Magic. And then you had, like, we've had tons of discussions about the Raptors and my lack of belief in that they would get there. So I was stunned by the first round. But we do have Lee back, so do you want to rephrase your original question?
1: I don't know how much you got of it, Lee, but basically, what's the trajectory, do you think, of this Raptor team moving forward? Is this a team to continue to grow, or are they going to be challenged to try to find a way to get even better personnel-wise down the stretch?
0: Well, I'd be pretty excited, actually, and pretty optimistic, because I think Scotty Barnes in this series against the Cavs really showed you what he's capable of. He's not a big-time scorer. He's probably never going to get you like 28 or 30 points a game, but he really contributes and impacts the game on both ends of the floor. And I think we saw that. You know, he can guard basically 1 through 5. He's got a nice jump shot. He can distribute the ball as well. And he's one of those leaders that does it on the court. He's not a big loud guy. He's not a big sort of, you know, big talker. He just goes out there and works hard, and he's young. So I think if you're the Raptors, you're pretty confident that he is starting to fulfill that potential that we've seen in him for all these years. And then if you can get the same development from, you know, guys like RJ Barrett and Brandon Ingram, obviously a vet who's been around for a long time. They've got a lot of scorers. They've got a lot of depth there. And I think with Darko Rajakovic as well, you know, he's now been there a couple of seasons. He's getting them to play the way that he wants them to. So as I mentioned, I'm not sure if it did come through or not, but at the start of the season, Darko said this was about growth and this was about development, but they've sort of gone ahead of schedule. So I'd be pretty optimistic that what we saw from the Raptors this season is the benchmark as a minimum for next season, and they should really be contending in that top four for the next couple of seasons.
2: Lee, I want to ask you about RJ Barrett, because I think for a lot of Raptors fans who maybe didn't watch the whole year but kind of locked in towards the end and into the playoffs, the perception of him, I think may have changed. A lot of that has to do with, you know, the Barrett bounce, the, you know, one of the great shots in Raptors playoffs.

0: history. But, you know, like, you know, in NBA fan circles, you know, they love to run up the trade generator. And in the NBA, it's so much of money in, money out, and you have to match those things. Basically, when fans put together, you know, mock trades for the Raptors, the make weight in terms of money is often RJ Barrett. In terms of, you know, if you want to acquire that guy, you got to include Barrett or Emmanuel Quickley or someone like that in the deal to make the money work. I wonder if the opinion of that has changed, not just because of the shot, but you lost Brandon Ingram. Brandon Ingram basically gave you the games he did play. He was not very good. And then he missed the last half of the series. You essentially got nothing from Brandon Ingram. I wonder if, and maybe you can speak to this, which is the opinion of RJ Barrett has perhaps changed, and maybe he's someone worth building around instead of just using as a make weight, you know, to get another great player from another team.
1: Yeah, I think you've got to be sort of happy with what you've got, because since he's joined the Raptors, he's been consistent. And I think that's something that sometimes is overlooked, because it's like you want someone maybe to step up and be more and to continue to put up bigger numbers and shoot more and score more and things like that. But if you're getting a guy and since he's been at the Raptors, he basically gives you 20 points a game, 5 or 6 rebounds a game, 5 or 6 assists a game, and he shoots decent percentages, so you can rely on him. You know what you're going to get. His durability is somewhat of a question. You know, he's missed 20 to 25 games the last couple of seasons, but mostly you know what you're getting when he does play. And I think that that's something really that you can depend on with him. So you don't need everyone to be a star. You just need the right guys around each other to fit. And I think RJ showed in the playoffs, he then did take his game to another level and he did step up. And the bounce, of course, that you know, that's great for the narrative, but let's take that away from it and just admire the fact that for this series against the Cavs, he averaged 24 a game, shooting 47% and also 38% from downtown while giving you 7 rebounds. So there is growth there at the important times. He stepped up to that challenge and nearly got the Raptors over the line. So I think he's a good player. Of course, you know, again, fans are irrational and they always throw the guys out there into the trade machine who they think, well, this salary matches, so go and get that guy. But overall, I think RJ is starting to come into his own, where you just know what you're getting and you know it's going to be around that 20 points per game and he's going to shoot decent percentages. I would hold on to an asset like that because you need him to complement the other guys. Ingram's probably going to get a little bit more. Scotty Barnes, as I mentioned, he's not going for 25 to 30 a night. So if you've got regular contributors and many of those consistent contributors, I think that puts the Raptors in a good position. So I'm a fan of RJ Barrett. I mean, I would love him on the Hawks. I'll say that. So, you know, if a deal could be done and he comes to the Hawks, I think he'd be a good fit because I like those guys who are just reliable.
2: Well, and I think they like him here in Toronto too, Lee, as you well know, your experience in this city as well as in Atlanta. He wants to play in Toronto. He's a Toronto guy, and he even said recently he'd love to finish his career as a Raptor, and that is something this franchise has not had a lot of players say over its entire time here. So I would need, combined with his continuing evolution as a really good NBA player, I would be very loath to not move forward. I would do everything I can if I'm the Raptors to keep RJ Barrett here. But we shall see. There's decisions to be made in the offseason and by the end of next season with some contracts. So left is Detroit and Cleveland, New York and Philadelphia. Philadelphia, the surprise. You already talked a little bit about them. Who's the favorite in the East now, Lee? Did the first round change your perception as to who's going to come out of this and go to the NBA final?
1: Somewhat, yeah. I mean, I've been a little bit unconvinced about the Knicks, largely because they've had 2 very long seasons in the last 2 seasons, and I think fatigue was somewhat a factor. And when I saw the Hawks leading the Knicks 2-1, I thought it's going to play out the same way again. The Hawks are in a good position. However, the Knicks responded. They saw the challenge and they bounced back in emphatic fashion, and they won those last 3 games convincingly. And now they have home court advantage again here against a team that they weren't expecting to play in Philadelphia. So, you know, they should take care of business very easily in this series against Philadelphia and win it probably in 5, no more than, certainly no more than 6 anyway. And if they do that, then they're going up against a team like potentially the Pistons, who they faced last year in the playoffs, and that was a great series. But again, I think the Knicks, with their experience and the fact that they know what it takes to get to this level, I think that certainly puts them in the favorite to come out of the Eastern Conference. Now, they've still got to get it done. They've, of course, got no one faces more media scrutiny and media pressure than the Knicks, of course. And you know, how they handle that is going to be interesting. But I think continuity is a big thing. And in fact, Raptors fans may be watching the Knicks and seeing OG Anunoby right now

0: And he has been their best player in the first round. He was so important and so dominant on the offensive end and the defensive end. And I think, again, that comes through experience. Now, he's been there a couple of seasons. Of course, he was in the RJ Barrett trade. Bridges has been in New York now for two seasons, and Carl Anthony Towns as well. And Jalen Brunson's been there for four now. So, you know, the Knicks have got the same sort of squad that has been deep into the playoffs, made the conference finals the last two seasons. And I think that is really going to pay off for them this season, because no matter who they face, if they make it there, out of the Pistons or the Cavs, neither of those teams have been that deep in recent years. So going in, I thought the Pistons were going to be good. What I saw in the first round gave me a reason to pause. And now that I'm seeing the Knicks and I've seen them up close, I think they should be the favorite and they should make it to the NBA Finals. And of course, if they do, I mean, the city would explode. I don't think they're going to win the championship, because I think that the Western, a team out of the West is going to win it. But I certainly think, to answer your question there, Rog, the Knicks should make it to the NBA Finals and represent the East.
1: But never forget, they are the Knicks. Something always seems to go wrong. But I do agree with that. They do feel like the best representative out of the East at the moment. I mean, the Eastern Conference might be a moot point because we all know who the favorite is. And they sit in the Western Conference. You know, I know the Lakers don't have Luka Doncic, and the latest reporting I've seen is he's not likely to return anytime soon. So unless the Lakers can push this series to seven, I don't think Doncic is going to see the floor. I guess I was still hopeful that the Lakers could push OKC, and then I watched Shai Gilgeous-Alexander, where if it had been the regular season, his streak of 20 of games with 20 plus points would have come to an end because he finished with 18. He looked completely out of sorts, missed a ton of shots, and yet the Thunder won by 28 or by 18, excuse me. Is there anyone who can push OKC, or is it just let's see who they meet in the final and maybe something happens?
0: Well, San Antonio can definitely push them because they won the season series 4-1. So there's no question the Spurs could push them. The Spurs, though, dropped game one at home to yes. Minnesota, so they might not make it. But I do think the Spurs get out of that series. I think that game one, of course, Champagne had a shot to win it at the end and missed it. I think the Minnesota Timberwolves are good, but without Dante DiVincenzo, who's a very important role player for them. And Anthony Edwards played in game one. He came off the bench. He was on a minutes restriction. He was pretty good in those minutes, but I just don't think he's 100% healthy, because they were saying prior to the game, if it was a regular season, he would have missed a couple of weeks. Instead, he only missed a couple of games with that hyperextended knee, because obviously the Minnesota Timberwolves need him to play. So great that the Wolves won that first game. I think this series, though, is probably not going more than five games anyway. I think once the Spurs put their foot down, that they'll be in the Western Conference Finals. And against, I think there's almost no chance there for the Lakers, certainly without Doncic. Even with Doncic, I think the Thunder are still the heavy favourites in that series. I mean, the Thunder tonight, I don't think I've ever seen this before, 15.5-point favourite in a playoff game against the Los Angeles Lakers.
1: With LeBron James. Second-round series.
2: and LeBron James on the other team.
0: That's what I mean. Like, would there have ever been a game LeBron James is in the playoffs as a 15.5-point underdog? I just don't think so. So I think we're going to see Thunder and the Spurs. And, wow, I mean, the Spurs really showed what they could do. They were the only team that really handled the Thunder in the regular season. So that really sets us up for a fantastic Western Conference Finals if we get there. Of course, the games still have to be played, so maybe something crazy will happen, but I think we're certainly on course for a Thunder Spurs in the conference finals in the West.
1: Lee, it's been a fascinating conversation, and great catching up with you as well. Thanks so much for joining us.
2: Cheers, Lee.
0: Anytime, guys. Thanks very much for having me.
1: That's Lee Ellis, NBA analyst for ESPN Australia and host of Basketball Passport, one of my old colleagues from back in the day. I haven't talked to him in maybe 15, 20 years. So.
2: I taught Lee Ellis at the College of Sports Media when
1: there
2: he was first starting, and got his start at the Score, actually,
1: yep,
2: while he was at school there. And a terrific guy. And has had a variety of experiences, and has done a lot of his own things, and total admiration for him, and has a great, great pulse on the league. And Raptor fans would be happy to hear him wax so poetically about the Raptors and RJ Barrett. And you know what, Jesse, I want to say I flipped the narrative on the Raptors, but after watching that series against Cleveland, I now am even more convinced that Scottie Barnes is a number one period player.
1: Yeah, how could you not?
2: There's just both ends of the floor, just absolutely terrific. He's a guy who can definitely drive the bus. Like anybody, needs another two or three.

0: preferably three around him. But now with Barrett Ingram, that's a little more
1: muddled.
0: Do we
1: feel the same about Ingram?
0: Yeah.
1: I don't want to punish him
0: for hurt.
1: The injury,
0: that.
1: But he did not play well before that either.
0: No.
1: And they played better when he was off the floor.
0: Right.
1: It does give me some pause. My opinion of RJ Barrett definitely changed in terms of I saw him as more of just a guy, but Lee brought up the consistency, and I think that's an important part of it. They do need a big man. I do like Jakob Poeltl, but I watched that entire series going, can we just put Jared Allen on the Raptors and then see what happens?
0: Even Poeltl, with all the injuries, Murray Boyles took over from him. That was a case of, so you feel differently about some of the parts on the roster. Yeah. That's what I'm saying. But you gotta feel good. That was house money this year. After you come off a 30-win season, you're not expecting to go to the second round of the playoffs 1 year after a season like that with still a relatively young team. Good reason to be optimistic. It was a good year for the Raptors. Now the expectation will be, can you go to the next level?
1: Yeah.
0: And I feel better about it. I really do. And when you look at the Eastern Conference for such a long period of time, you know, the Raptors did finally break through, as we all know, and won the NBA title in 2019. But you couldn't win in the East because LeBron James played in the East. There isn't that one guy or team that stops you now. And now, you know, you look at three game sevens in the first round of the Eastern Conference playoff pool, which is incredible, and it shows you the parity that's there, and which means anybody can win. Last year, Indiana had 52 wins and found a way to get to the NBA final.
1: And Tyrese Halliburton will be back next year.
0: Right. So there's a chance that the Raptors could, lightning in a bottle, do the same thing maybe in a year or two if they can, you know, add a few more pieces. So yeah, overall, I feel much more optimistic.
1: Yeah. They've been very patient so far. I'm curious to see if that does change, given how well the team played heading into the playoffs and then in the first round series as well. I want to do a couple texts and then we'll take a break.
0: Yes, let's do that. Josh on the text line. And again, it's 590-590. Standard data and text rates may apply. Name and location if you are texting. John says, at least Chaka's expectations are so low, that might take the pressure off him. His small wins will look good if he's already expected to fail. John, thank you.
1: That's a good point.
0: A weird, optimistic way of looking at it. But you know what? The start of after the hiring, you're right. So many people think, everyone's panning this hiring or whatever. In a weird kind of way, just it maybe makes it a little bit easier.
1: Yeah.
0: And if he does, I mean, you know, number one pick, it's pretty hard to screw up a number one pick, for heaven's sake. So, you know, unless you're going to go really off the board. And if they get off to a decent start, then all of a sudden people say, okay, well, you know, maybe he's not so bad after all.
1: Yeah. Especially when people point to Chaka's struggles with the draft, right? As you said, it's kind of tough to screw up the first overall pick as long as you sort of stay with consensus, right? If you're going to go way off the board, then you open yourself up for criticism.
0: George at Young and Lawrence on the text line says, hi, guys. Do we know if the Hunter brothers were interviewed or if they even applied? George, thank you. My answer, I have no idea.
1: No.
0: I don't think any of us really know. We do know Mike Gillis was considered. We do know there are other names mentioned, but the Hunters, I don't know. I can't say it for Mark. I'm not 1,000% sure, but you know, they are so entrenched, so successful in London now. I don't want to say the ship has sailed, maybe for both those guys, another for Dale to get a coaching position or Mark a general manager position in the NHL, but they're junior hockey icons, and I'll leave it at that. But I do not believe they were considered for this position, but I have no way of knowing. And did they have any interest? I can't answer that.
1: Yeah, they're both in their mid-60s at this point. Not that that precludes you from going for jobs, but it's, you know, didn't hear any talk of the Hunters in the lead-up to this. No.
0: Well, and especially when the guy you hire is 36, it kind of shows you what direction you're looking
1: at.
0: That's true. That's part and parcel of it. There's no doubt.
1: Should we do one more, and then we'll take a break?
0: Sure. Sheila in Etobicoke. I like this. Where's Matt Sundin been for the last 10 years?
1: Sweden.
0: Did he become a Canadian? Did I miss something? I'm a very upset fan. I didn't like him to begin with. How can you not like Matt Sundin? Anyway, I shouldn't read into anything. Okay. I'm a very upset fan. I didn't like him to begin with, but when you retire as a Maple Leaf and then go to another Canadian team, didn't like that, trade Sundin to Vancouver.
1: Yeah, people remember that.
0: Oh, people do remember that. Sheila, you're not the only one who remembers that because it wasn't so much that Matt didn't finish his career as a Leaf. It's just the team was bad. It was at the

0: the end of his contract. Yeah. And they wanted him to accept a deal to go to a Stanley Cup contender.
1: To get something back.
0: So the Leafs would get something back. Yeah. And he didn't do it.
1: Yeah.
0: And then he took the first half of the next year off and played half a season in Vancouver and retired.
1: Yeah.
0: So the ending of it wasn't all that great. But and Doc, I got to get one more in here. Okay, Doc in Mimico brings up, and he's bringing this up probably because I equated Shanahan and Dubas to Sundin and Chyka. But he says, Brendan Shanahan won 3 Stanley Cups and didn't win any. Yeah, Doc, but that's as a player.
1: Yeah.
0: Brendan Shanahan had as much experience in hockey management as Matt Sundin has coming into it. Brendan was only recently retired. Yeah, he worked in the league office.
1: Yeah.
0: He worked in the league office, but he was not an assistant general. He didn't cut his teeth in junior hockey. That was the comparison there. So, and I don't care how many Stanley Cups you win, playing and being that kind of a player, very different than managing, Doc. But thanks for the text. 590-590, we'll read some more right up until the top of the hour.
1: Yeah, we got about half an hour left, so we're going to take a break. When we return, your texts. I want to talk about a little bit more about Connor McDavid. And I always tend to pair the Oilers and Leafs together, not because of success, just because of they just tend to mirror each other in the ways that they handle their rosters and things like that. So we're going to talk about McDavid, Matthews, what's next for the Leafs, your texts, your thoughts to finish out the show coming up on Sportsnet tonight.
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Stretch here on Sportsnet tonight on Sportsnet 590 The Fan. Jesse Fuchs and Roger Lajoie here with you for about 20 more minutes ahead of 10 o'clock Eastern time. We are ticking down to the final horn in Buffalo, 4-2 for the Sabres. The Habs have the net empty, and they are going to run out of time as the Buffalo Sabres are going to take game one of their Eastern Conference second round series. Buffalo scores four goals on just 16 shots.

0: and gets the win.
1: Sabres outshot 11-1, at least 11-1 in the third period. I didn't notice if there was another shot, but the Canadians in that last situation, although Canadians can't feel bad about that. They had zero shots on goal, as we all know, in game two against
2: Tampa
1: Bay in the second period of that game, and found a way to win. But yes, Canadians dominate the shots clock, but the Sabres win 4-2, draw first blood. Should be a good series. I don't think there's any question that series is going to go back and forth. And home ice figures to be a big advantage. We saw it in the Tampa Bay series outside of that last game. Home ice can be a factor, and we'll see if it holds true. But both teams are in uncharted territory here, and it's been a long time since we've seen these teams playing this deep into the season.
2: It's a great matchup, and game two goes on Friday night again from Buffalo. We'll see if Cole Caulfield can score in that. They were just showing the graphic as they head down the stretch there, still looking for a goal in the postseason. It's not been a great start for the 50-goal man for Montreal, but it's a great start in the series for Buffalo. And then coming up next, it is Ducks and Golden Knights game two. Going to face off in a couple of minutes from now. If you want to watch it on the TV side, it is on Sportsnet and Sportsnet Plus. We're going to get to your text and to close out the show here. One other thing I want to put out there, because I've seen this, Leafs fans love talking about Connor McDavid. And I think we're

0: the pipe dream, and that's fine. It's perfectly fine to believe. I will tell you, though, if you go the rebuild route, you will not get Connor McDavid.
1: Toronto's never rebuilding, though. Toronto's never rebuilding.
0: You don't think so?
1: No, they're not going to do. They're not going to do it again. And right now, especially with the incredible luck they got, they don't have to. They really don't have to. I know the option. Now you got the number one pick is, all right, well, you know, load off and build around this guy for 5 years. But you don't have to. When you already have Matthews and Nylander and Knies and Tavares, it's not like you're starting from complete scratch. You know what I'm saying?
0: Yeah.
1: It's like you're just kicking it away. I see no reason for doing that. I wanted to bring up, and McDavid, no question, will be, you know, under the spotlight, 2 years ticking on him and on Matthews, and maybe they're going to do the old NBA thing and get together as buddies and pick up a team. Harder to do that in the NHL than it is in the NBA, by the way. But I just want to talk again about first-round picks, and people kind of know this, but it's worth, you know, running through, like, what you should expect. So I'm going to go back let's go back 25 years.
0: Okay.
1: The last 25 first-round picks, and you tell
0: first
1: me...
0: First overall.
1: All right? Ilya Kovalchuk, Rick Nash, Marc-Andre Fleury, Alexander Ovechkin, Sidney Crosby, Eric Johnson, Patrick Kane, Steven Stamkos, John Tavares, Taylor Hall, Ryan Nugent-Hopkins, Nail Yakupov, there's one that's not good, Nathan McKinnon, Aaron Ekblad, Connor McDavid, Austin Matthews, Nico Hershiser, Rasmus Dahlin, Jack Hughes, Alexis Lafreniere, Owen Power, Slafkovsky, Connor Bedard, Macklin Celebrini, Matthew Schaefer. The odds are phenomenally high. You are getting

0: not creating hysteria here. Kovalchuk, Nash, Marc-Andre Fleury, Ovechkin's a Hall of Famer, Crosby's a Hall of Famer, Kane's a Hall of Famer, Stamkos is a Hall of Famer, Tavares is a Hall of Famer, Taylor Hall, not so sure. Nathan MacKinnon will be a Hall of Famer. Mm-hmm. Ekblad will probably be a Hall of Famer. McDavid will be a Hall of Famer. Matthews will be a Hall of Famer. Jack Hughes is trending that way. Bedard, Celebrini, and Schaefer, very, very young. My point is,
1: yeah,
0: there's a lot of superstars.
1: It looks like about a 90% hit rate.
0: Right.
1: And that's excluding a guy like Ryan Nugent-Hopkins, who maybe was drafted first overall just because of the draft and the talent available at the time, but has had a really good career. Going to play 1,000 games, might get to 1,000 points. A very serviceable NHL player. I would say the same about Eric Johnson,
0: yes,
1: who stands out in that list just because he's not a Hall of Famer, but had a very good career. Yeah, there's not many misses in there.
0: Ryan Nugent-Hopkins has played his entire career with the Edmonton Oilers, has played 1,031 games in the NHL.
1: Oh, I sold him short. He's already there.
0: And has 804 points. And yeah, so likely he has a shot at a 1,000-point career. So that is a really, really solid player. So point being, the odds are phenomenally high. This guy's different. So people who keep talking about, you know, draft and, you know, and by the way, I've never liked, Jesse, the expression draft is a crapshoot. The draft is not a crapshoot. The draft is a poker game. Crapshoot is taking dice, throwing it against a wall, and anybody can win, and that requires no skill whatsoever.
1: Yeah.
0: Poker, there's a lot of luck and you need the cards. But you ask anybody who's played poker seriously and they'll tell you the better player at the table ultimately is going to win more than a bad card player. That's what the draft is. So some years it doesn't work for you and some years it's bad. Mm-hmm. So, and there's a lot of luck. Doesn't matter how good you are. If I'm sitting here with four aces, you can be the best poker player in the world. I'm winning that hand.
1: Yeah.
0: I'm going to win that hand. But so it's a massive development.
1: It is.
0: It's a first pick overall.
1: I know all the guys who were taken first overall, but still hearing you read that list, who's the only true bust in there is Yakupov.
0: Yeah.
1: And 25 years. And some of us have to go back to Alexander Daigh.
0: Yes, that was a bust. Doug Wickenheiser.
1: Yeah.
0: There have been some busts at number one.
1: But that's
0: the last 25 years in the National Hockey League, and outside of Johnson and Nugent Hopkins, there could be an argument made that they're either Hall of Famers or close to being Hall of Famers.
1: Yeah.
0: Not just good players, guys who are significant stars in the National Hockey League.
1: Yeah. Interesting.
0: There you go.
1: That's fascinating.
0: There you are. 590-590 is the text line. Michael in Barry says they turned me into a Habs fan. I presume he's talking about the Leafs there, Michael.
1: How does that happen?
0: I don't know how that happens, yeah, but maybe he's referring to, he said,
1: maybe this for the series.
0: Yeah, yeah. Sabres and Habs in that one. Ken in Peterborough says, hypothetical question, however, a true one. If Matthews leaves, who gets a C? Ken, thanks very much.
1: Oh, well, God, I hadn't even got that far.
0: Yeah, I haven't got that far because there's still 2 years. And then who knows, you know, if he's leaving as a free agent, if he's dealt, maybe you bring in a guy who is a captain. But yeah, and
1: I assume you give it back to Tavares?
0: Well, the 2 more years, let's just say it's 2 more years down the stretch.
1: Oh, you're talking traded now.
0: Yeah, yeah.
1: If he leaves when he's a free agent.
0: Okay. Who's the next leader in waiting for the Toronto Maple Leafs?
1: Connor McDavid when he
0: comes. Connor McDavid or Gavin McKenna.
1: In 2 years? That's how the NHL works.
0: Those are exactly 21-year-old guy is a guy who's a captain of the team. It's an interesting question because it more ties into, never mind the fact of who's wearing the C, but it really does illustrate the lack of perceived leadership. Because there are a lot of teams, if you ask that question of, you'd pick out, oh, there's so-and-so, so-and-so, and so-and-so. You know, you pick any team in the NHL. Well, when he's gone, who's the captain going to be? Oh, Cale Makar. Or you know what I mean? There's other guys. Names don't jump to mind with that team.
1: Not as currently constructed.
0: Yes. And isn't that maybe the core issue?
1: Yeah.
0: When you think about it.
1: Yeah, you might be right. We're missing that part of it. Although the culture conversation, I'm still trying to wrap my brain around it. I had a conversation with one of the colleagues down here yesterday about Carolina. So Carolina looks fantastic. And there was Luke Gazdick did a sit down with Taylor Hall, who used to be his old roommate back in the early Edmonton days. And Taylor Hall said a thing about, Carolina is his seventh team. And Taylor Hall goes, I didn't really know what culture was until I thought I

0: knew, and I thought I played on teams that had good culture, and then I came to Carolina. But this is a guy who played on the Bruins, teams that are perceived to have good culture, and then he gets to Carolina and goes, yeah, this is the place that has it better than everybody else. And I was like, well, how does that happen? Like, look at how that organization is set up. And you've got, I think we all know who Rod Brind'Amour is, and he is the culture setter. Like a type A guy, full energy. I get that he is the guy who would set the tone for it. But if we're talking that it can come from the front office, look at Carolina. They have Tom Dundon, the owner who they already want to run out of the NBA. Of course, he's now the owner of the Portland Trailblazers, and they want to run him out of the league because he's, you know, trying to cut costs and be cheap. I don't know if that guy's setting culture. You have Eric Tolsky, who is admittedly sounds like a very brilliant guy, but a soft-spoken, data nerd along the lines of Acheka and Adubas. Where does the culture come from?
1: In dressing room players, that's where the culture comes from.
0: Like the Jordan Martinooks of the world? But now the funny part is, Taylor Hall says they have culture. Excuse me, a little passionate there with my hands. Taylor Hall says they have culture, but Carolina's never won a Stanley Cup in this era.
1: Correct.
0: And never got past the conference final.
1: And see, that's where it comes in. Is it culture or is it winning?
0: What does it mean?
1: Yeah, see, that's where it is. Okay, Rod Brind'Amour, you just think about him and you say, yeah, that's the kind of guy.
0: That's a culture guy,
1: That's a culture guy. Okay, well, they haven't won a Stanley Cup either.
0: Yeah.
1: So that's where the challenge comes in. And yet winning teams are always perceived, well, they have a winning culture.
0: Of course.
1: Because they won.
0: Yeah.
1: So when you win, you develop winning culture. And until you win, you lack winning culture, and it's a 32-team league, so 31 teams don't have winning culture.
0: Yeah.
1: That's what it comes down to, Jesse. I read, it's a great book by Kevin Kuntsis, I believe his name is. He writes about Team USA and Team Canada in women's Olympic hockey. And you remember those back-to-back or world championships? Mm-hmm. And they had 2 years back-to-back. They were absolutely phenomenal. Canada... puck went on the goal line, stopped on the goal line. The Americans come back and score the win in overtime. You know, they had just incredible ending. And the next year, the flip happened. The other country wins. I forget which one, but it doesn't matter. It doesn't affect the story. But he writes about it, and he says, yeah, and in the offseason, after that terrible first loss, they went in and they did this. And then the next year, they win on another overtime, buzzer beater.
0: A flip of a coin,
1: flip of a coin could win. And now you got your culture.
0: Yeah.
1: Oh, come on.
0: Look,
1: Jesse, sometimes you win and sometimes you lose. That Tampa Bay Montreal series, was that dictated by culture?
0: Yeah.
1: The Montreal Canadiens have a better culture than Tampa Bay. Is that what they won? Come on. It's so hard to win.
0: Yeah.
1: And when you win, you're the team with culture. And when you lose, well, you're still lacking something. I don't buy that. Yeah, I've never bought that.
0: The further I get into my career and the more seasons I consume and the sports that I watch, and I watch every sport, the culture thing becomes more of the Matthew McConaughey scene from Wolf of Wall Street. It's a fugazi, it's a whizzle wazzle, it's an undefinable thing that no one can really grasp, but when you win, you have it. And that's how I'm starting to view the idea of culture. I had this conversation with Tim McAuliffe about the Blue Jays. The Blue Jays were the culture team, right? Last year. If they don't make the playoffs this year, what happened?
1: Yeah, is there no culture?
0: Is it just injuries or did the culture change?
1: Right.
0: And these are the questions I keep having to ask them now about. I can't find enough people who can define to me what culture is, who has it, who doesn't have it, and what it's supposed to look like. But
1: here's a text that illustrates a guy who I think we all think has the winning culture.
0: Mm-hmm.
1: Okay. Do you think Dougie Gilmore would have been better than Sundin? He has experience running a team in Kingston. Thanks for the text.
0: I'm aware it didn't go very well, right?
1: Now, see, here's the thing, though. Again, why do we say Gilmore? What do we perceive culture?
0: Yeah.
1: Brind'Amour? It's got to be tough guy.
0: Yeah.
1: It's got to be a grit guy.
0: That's what we equate culture to.
1: Yeah. That is culture. So Wayne Gretzky didn't have that. He wasn't a gritty guy. Like, no, but seriously.
0: Yeah.
1: Just like, you know, that's...
0: But maybe someone will say, well, he needed the gritty guys.
1: That's how Edmonton won the championships. I get that.
0: Needed Semenko around and, you know. That's interesting.
1: It is interesting. Time for one more. Yeah. Apologies to the texters who couldn't get to. We appreciate you all. But John in North York will give the last a word to you because we're just about out of time here. He says, hey, guys, imagine... he calls him... Imagine McDavid is traded for Matthews, then the Oilers.

0: Oilers win the cup. Broken record. John in North York.
1: You know, John,
0: here's something that I find interesting is that, and I don't know, so we talk about the new general manager of the Maple Leafs. If he can be the guy who orchestrates a hockey trade of epic proportions, will that ever cement his legacy and change a perception in an awful hurry? Because there are some people, and we talked about the start of the show, you know, maybe now it's time. All right, you got the number one pick. Well, maybe you think of trading Matthews, or if he's going to leave anyway, or trade Nylander or whatever. And if there is a time with an increased salary cap and the number of superstar players who are out there available, McDavid and Matthews right at the top of the list, if there was ever a time that a hockey trade of great magnitude could happen, it might be in the next 2-3 years in the National Hockey League, when you think about it.
2: I think that might even be too far down the road. I think John Chayka specifically will have a chance to make a swing for the fences this summer. I do believe that. You know, there's reporting that Jason Robertson isn't signing a contract with the Dallas Stars. The Robert Thomas thing could come back up and around again with the St. Louis Blues. I think there are going to be fish to get. And there will be a chance to make a home run swing perhaps earlier than I think anybody may even expect. Like, there's things you could do. If you could convince Vancouver to retain on Elias Pettersson, and you take on that reclamation project for a guy who looked like he was going to be a perennial 100-point guy.
0: I think
2: there are swings you can make out there.
0: I think the Quinn Hughes deal, the deals that Tree Living was involved in Calgary, Kachuk, like significant players. You think about the last couple of years.
2: And then the Brady thing.
0: And Brady Kachuk in Ottawa.
2: He can say it's not a big story, but it is going
0: to
2: be one.
0: There is another one. Yeah. So in other words, yes, that kind of opened the door to it is possible. It doesn't happen an awful lot, but there are some players who may be out there that could be done. So just something to think about in what's going to be a fascinating offseason. But
2: it's a fascinating show.
0: I'll tell you one thing, getting that number one pick just changed this discussion. I thought we'd be all talking about how this guy get the job as GM. And we did a little bit, thanks to Steve Peters for giving some insight on John Chayka. But the narrative has flipped very quickly. Now it's who the Leafs taken in the first round with the first pick.
2: Yeah.
0: Going to be a great offseason. Jesse, always a pleasure, buddy.
2: Oh, it's great being on with you, Roger. I saw that and just laughed. When I saw the ping pong ball, I just laughed. I just thought it was hilarious. But yes, thank you to you. Thank you to producer Nick Blackmore. Thank you to David Singh, Ryan Payton, Steve Peters, and Lee Ellis for joining us on the show. And of course, the biggest thank you goes out to you, the listeners, for getting in on the conversation. Really enjoyed it, as always. I hope you enjoyed the show. This has been Sportsnet Tonight on Sportsnet 590 The Fan. Have a great night.
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Open phone lines normally in the final hour, but if you want to talk about the Knicks and the Sixers, if you want to talk about the New York Knickerbockers going up 2-0, winning 5 games in a row, this one was close. This one wasn't by 25 points or more. This one was sweaty. It was hairy. I knew it was going to be. But man, to walk out with a victory, that's all that matters. You want to talk Knicks and Sixers. You want to talk NBA playoffs. Our talking text line is 310-840-4910. Again, you can call. You can also just text your thoughts at 310-840-4910. So the Knicks win, the final score 108-102 over the Philadelphia 76ers. I'll give you the box score numbers and then I'll tell you what it means. And what I was probably happiest about in the sense of the Knicks winning this game. So Jalen Brunson leads the way with 26 points. It's a couple of monster free throws to close this thing out in the end. 26 points, 6 assists. Karl Anthony Towns, 20 points, 10 rebounds, 7 assists, despite the fact that he only played 27 minutes because he got in foul trouble immediately in this game. OG Anunoby with 24 points, and Mikal Bridges with 18 points. Unsung hero again, Josh Hart. I thought at one point he broke his wrist in this game. He left, went to the locker room, came right back, said, "I ain't freaking leaving. I ain't bleeping leaving." Like a Wolf of Wall Street style. Plays 44 minutes, only 5 points, 7 rebounds, 6 assists, 3 steals for Josh Hart. And for Philly, valiant effort from Tyrese Maxey. Played all but 1 minute in this game. He scored 26 points and had 6 assists. Paul George got off to a blazing hot start. He had 11 points in the first like 5 minutes of the game. He only finished with 19, so he was definitely cooled off in the second half. Kelly Oubre had 19. VJ Edgecombe had 17. But look, I mean, the story was the Knicks won the fourth quarter, and that's how they won the game. It was tied going into the fourth. It was an offensive game, and the Knicks said, no, we're the better team. Your star player is out, and Joel Embiid. We're going to dictate the terms of this fourth quarter. It's going to be slow. It's going to be rough and tumble. It might be ugly, but you know what? As much as the Knicks have evolved into a much better offensive team here under Mike Brown in his first year coaching the team, this core from the teachings of Tom Thibodeau, I can honestly, I give a shout out to Tibbs, to Tom Thibodeau for this win tonight because he taught the Knicks how to win ugly. And he taught the Knicks how to win gritty games. And that's what this fourth quarter became. I mean, it was 80, what was the score? 90-90. Or it was 90-89 Sixers going into the fourth quarter. It was an offensive showpiece. The Knicks outscored the Sixers 19-12 in the fourth quarter because their defense stepped up. The game got physical. The refs didn't call too many free throws, didn't call too many fouls in the fourth quarter, at least not, you know, not on attempts at the bucket. And the Knicks used that to their advantage. And they made some big-time shots when they needed them. They came up with stops. They forced turnovers. And Philly kind of panicked. The Sixers kind of collapsed in the final quarter, but really in the final 5-6 minutes. I think they only had, not only, I think they had 14 or 13 turnovers going into the fourth quarter. And I saw them turn the ball over three or four times in the last like 4 minutes. And they melted down. The Knicks took away Tyrese Maxey, and the Sixers didn't have another option. 12 points in the fourth quarter after they scored 90 in the first three. That's incredible clutch defense. OG Anunoby was freaking brilliant tonight. 4 steals and a block. He was a team best, plus 12. Mikal Bridges, it's like the second coming of Mikal Bridges here in the postseason. He was great again. 18 points on 9 of 13 shooting, and he played some good defense on Maxey and on VJ Edgecombe in the fourth quarter and on Paul George. Karl Anthony Towns, as much as I want to strangle him while I'm watching him play because of the foul trouble, and at times he just does not attack offensively.

Karl Anthony Towns had one. I think he had one freaking rebound going into the fourth quarter. He grabbed 9 in the fourth and boxing out Andre Drummond. And when they went away from Andre Drummond, the Sixers tried to go small ball with Dominic Barlow and Adem Bona. And Karl Anthony Towns did not allow them to get second chance opportunities. Dominated the glass in the fourth quarter. Boxing out. Being a beast on the boards like he should be. Against a team that is playing without Joel Embiid. And Karl Anthony Towns finishes with 10 rebounds. He also was great. I think he only had 2 assists at half. He finishes with 7 for the game. So Philly tried to blitz him and he immediately was finding the right guy. Again, I would like to see him score more, but I mean, he was fantastic in the fourth quarter. And Josh Hart, you know, the heart of this team. Brunson's the leader. Brunson's the captain. Brunson's the face. But Josh Hart is the heart of the Knicks. Looked like he might have suffered a pretty ugly injury to his left thumb, which is already a little banged up. Went to the locker room, came right back, plays 44 minutes, a team high 44 minutes. And again, only scores 5 points. But 7 rebounds, 6 assists, 3 steals. That was a team effort. That is the kind of win that I didn't know. I know the Knicks had it in them. But I didn't know if they were going to pull it out of them tonight. Because I knew this game was going to be ugly. I knew it wasn't going to be a cakewalk. I knew Philly was going to give their best shot without Embiid. And they did. And maybe last year, you know, a Knicks team that collapsed in game 1 to the Pacers. A Knicks team that blew some big leads against the Hawks last series before they finally put them away. But if you thought the Knicks were just going to be on an upward trajectory, winning every game by 20 points this whole series, you're dead wrong. So in a game like this, where it came down to the clutch moments, Knicks took another big step tonight. Took another big step to getting back to the conference finals for the second straight year and took another big step towards getting to an NBA finals. It's a hell of a win. It's a hell of a win. And ultimately for Philly, I still think they will feel okay about their chances, and I'm not counting them out. I said before the series began, Knicks and 6. So I think the 6 is going to win at least 2 games. I still think Philly's got to feel okay about their chances. Game 1, you know, some folks like my former boss, Spike Eskin, who is now on the afternoon show at WIP in Philly. Oh, it was a scheduled loss. The Sixers should have sat everybody. Okay. You knew you were going to get your ass beat, and you took it. You should have taken it. But they play a game 7 on Saturday. They come back on a quick turnaround on Monday. Like the Knicks should have dominated them in game 1, and they did. But then the curveball that got thrown into the equation tonight was Joel Embiid not playing because of ankle and hip injuries. And I don't know the severity of it. I almost think it was, I don't think he's faking it, but I think it was kind of like some quasi load management in the postseason. And I think the Sixers screwed up the strategy. I think they should have sat him for game 1 and then tried to see what he looked like for game 2. And if you steal one on the road, then all of a sudden series looks more like 50-50. And so again, I'm not doubting that Joel Embiid is banged up right now. He's always banged up. I've seen him play through injuries many, many times, especially when the Knicks played the Sixers 2 years ago. And Embiid was awesome, despite playing banged up. I just think, how much more banged up was he after game 1, where, I mean, they pulled the starters midway through the third quarter? How much more banged up was Joel Embiid after game 1 on Monday night than when he was after game 7 against the Celtics on Saturday? So that might be the one thing the Sixers regret. Because if they had Joel Embiid for this game, what happens? Do they win? The way he's been playing lately? Probably. Probably. If he was out there tonight, the Sixers probably win this game. This is probably a 1-1 series. And I think Philly screwed this up by playing him in game 1. I'm not saying they should have sat everybody. Should have sat Joel Embiid in game 1.

0: If this was their plan then. So they're going to regret that. But I still think they will like their chances. They'll feel good about their chances here because now you're going to go back home. You're going to go back to Philadelphia for game three on Wednesday. On Friday. And I would be stunned. I mean, it would be a pretty severe injury if Joel Embiid were to miss game three. But I feel pretty good that he's going to play in game three on Friday. And they've got to win both games at home now. Because I don't think they're doing another 3-1 comeback. Not against the Knicks. Not unless there's another major injury. Like Jason Tatum got hurt. He didn't play game seven. That allowed them to win that game seven in Boston. I don't think they're completing another 3-1 comeback. So I think they got to win the next two in Philadelphia. Can they do it? Yeah. They can. They're a pretty good team. When they're full. When they're healthy. When they're whole. When they have. So if Embiid plays the next two games, yeah, it's probably going to be a pick 'em. I'll check right now on BetMGM. If they have with the odds for game three, it's probably a pick 'em. And the Knicks are 2.5-point favorites. But Philly's going to have to win both of those. They're going to have to win both. And the way they played tonight early on, they looked like they could have won this game. But again, you factor Embiid into the conversation, then everything changes. It's going to be a much slower pace. And that's something that I thought when the pace slowed down in the fourth quarter, I thought Philly would have actually been okay with that because they're used to playing a slow pace with Joel Embiid. They turned it into a track meet for the first three quarters and it paid off for them. It worked. They had a 1-point lead going into the fourth. The pace will be much slower throughout the game in game three if Embiid plays. And then it just basically comes down to what game are you getting from Joel Embiid? Are you getting his A game? Is he actually hurt to the point where he could not give it a go tonight? And is that going to impact him in game three? You know, because he got a tremendous first quarter from Paul George. And yeah, he's been playing pretty damn good this postseason. Maxey got off to another slow start. They can't afford that to happen. They've got to get Tyrese Maxey going immediately in these games the rest of this series. But the Sixers bench was a problem. And the Knicks bench wasn't much better tonight. Now, again, they're missing Mitchell Robinson. But the Sixers tried to give some big-time minutes to Quentin Grimes, if nothing else, to be a pesky defender. But if you're putting Quentin Grimes on the floor, former Nick, he's got to hit some threes. And he only hit one. He only had 7 points. Like if he's coming off the bench and playing 24 minutes, Quentin Grimes has to score like 12 points. You know, they tried a Dembona. He had 7 rebounds and 2 blocks. But he picked up 5 fouls, so he really couldn't make much of an impact in that fourth quarter. And they tried Dominic Barlow. You know, their young 22-year-old. Who's in his fourth season. And he's just, I mean, he's Jag. He's just a guy, in my opinion. So they're going to need, you know, that's one less guy. He's not playing Dominic Barlow. Dembona, those guys are barely playing if Embiid plays. So that's a big difference right there. It's a big, big difference. I'm not counting the Sixers out. Again, I thought before the series started it would be Knicks in six. I'm glad they took care of home court advantage. And this was a gritty win that they really needed to, once again, check another box that this team is ready for a run to the NBA Finals. And when it was a one-possession game with 5 minutes left, I was sweating bullets. But kudos to the Knicks for pulling that thing off tonight and taking a 2-0 series lead. All right, phone number to join the show, 310-840-4910. When we come back, we'll get you a scoreboard update on Spurs T-Wolves. We've also got the second playoff hockey game of the night in action. Get you a scoreboard update on Ducks Golden Knights, and we'll do hot or cold with producer Brandon Combs. I'm Pat Boyle. 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
1: 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And now superstar Carlos Correa is out for the year. After 12 straight postseason appearances with 4 pennants and 2 World Series titles, is Houston's dominance finally over? Westwood One Sports.

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0: consistency? Will they be consistent throughout the remainder of this postseason? Because here's the thing. Even if they do get past Philadelphia, they got to win four more. They got to win four more. So don't count your chickens before, or your eggs before they hatch. What's the saying on that? I probably just butchered that. This is why when you're a 28-year-old, you don't use phrases from the 1980s. Relax is the best way that I can put it for the New York Knicks, because you haven't won anything yet. But you do look good. And I think the development and the emergence of Mikal Bridges tonight, that could be something that if you're Coach Mike Brown, that you, you put a note card in your back pocket and say, remember what we look like when that guy is involved and contributing on the offensive end. Because imagine, this is the crazy part about it. The timing of it's unique. In a game in which Jalen Brunson is 9-21 from the field, you still lost. I thought, and down the stretch, he hit some tough jumpers as he got Barlow on him in a couple of switch situations and hit some tough turnaround Jays. Outside of that, though, I thought Philadelphia's defense on Brunson was amazing. Good enough. It's just the other guy stepping up is what you can't really account for, man. So if you're a Knicks fan, like, that's the formula. What you saw tonight, that's how you want to see this group look for the rest of the postseason. You want Anunoby involved offensively. You want Mikal Bridges knocking down shots. You want to be able to play through Cat. And then at the end of regulation, when it's time to close it out, who is the guy that rose to the occasion? Jalen Brunson. That is the formula for the New York Knicks. But despite being up 2-0, despite being up 2-0, this series, ladies and gentlemen, trust me, I promise you, is far from over. A lot more to get to here on Westwood One Sports Night. Coming up, we'll check in on the San Antonio Spurs and the Minnesota Timberwolves. I sigh and suck my teeth because I'm going to sound like one of those NBA postseason haters. I hate that we're seeing a blowout tonight. I'm done watching blowouts in the NBA playoffs. It is annoying as hell. Wemby and the Spurs trying to avoid going down 0-2. We'll update you from San Antonio next here on Westwood One Sports Night. 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
1: Patrick Mahomes, ACL tear late last year. No playoffs in KC for the first time in 12 seasons. But now, Andy Reid says the three-time Super Bowl MVP is on track for OTAs. Could Mahomes really be 100% by week one? Westwood One Sports.
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0: But like, dog, do you really have confidence? Do you really have confidence in LA's ability, you know, to get you to the promised land, to put you in position to win championships? Luka Doncic under contract until what? The 2028 season, where he's got a player option? Right? Like, between now and then, do we expect the Lakers to turn themselves into a championship contender? I don't. Wonder what type of confidence Luka Doncic has in that. Dare I say we see a situation where he forces himself out of LA if he doesn't feel like that team is able to put a championship contending roster in group around him. Tough sled. Tough spot to be in for a dude that's uber talented. But here's the other reality of the situation, right? Like, hey, Nico Harrison caught a lot of flack for what he did. If it comes to fruition, the stuff about the work ethic and how dedicated he is to being elite, to being great, Dallas will continue to look like big fat winners because you landed Cooper Flagg. And now you got Masai Ujiri. And it feels like you're a group that long-term in the Western Conference is set up to have a litany of success if you play your cards right. Question is, will they play their cards right? Same question exists in L.A. with the Los Angeles Lakers. I can't wait till this game is over, honestly. This is where I feel bad for Dave Pasch and Doris Burke. Like, I've done many of blowout games in my time as a play-by-play announcer. It is the worst thing ever. Probably hits different on the NBA level when you're in a sellout arena and your courtside probably hits a little different. Storytelling probably is a little bit better. But damn, this sucks. Don't overreact, though. Like I continue to say, Timberwolves fans out there, do not stress. And on the flip side, if you're a Spurs fan, don't think that you got Minnesota packed up here. Don't think that this is over. I think despite what we saw in game one, despite what we've seen here tonight, this series hadn't even started yet. Adjustments are going to continue to be made. You know, both coaches are going to get deeper and deeper into their bag. And somebody's going to eventually get an advantage. I think this series still, and it's tied up at one apiece, is super evenly matched. The difference in this one moving forward the rest of the way is going to be the health of the Minnesota Timberwolves. Because say what you want, look good in game one, Anthony Edwards is nowhere near 100%. Maybe at 75, 80%. Ayo Dosunmu comes back tonight. We know he's not probably at 100%. How long is that going to take, though, is a big question. There's some drama in Beantown with the Celtics. I say it all the time. When you don't meet expectations of the postseason, crazy things happen. We'll tell you what happened.
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0: $100 million per year player, doesn't it? You hear what I'm saying, though? There's a certain style of big that roster doesn't have. There's a lot of redundancy at the five spot between Garza, Walsh, Vooch, Cada. But on the flip side, the argument is, man, somebody could say that Jaylen Brown and Jason Tatum are redundant as a duo, as a tandem, and that you should move on from one of those two guys. Everyone keeps bringing up potential trade scenarios, and every trade scenario that's brought up, it feels like it benefits the other team significantly more than it benefits Boston. And that's the problem here. We're playing 2K when it comes to the Celtics instead of being real and trying to figure out, A, what makes the most sense, what's best for business for them as an organization. 2:47 left to go in regulation. Spurs up 127-85. That one all but over. There was a baseball story that we were following. Paul Skeens was on the verge of a complete game. He got yanked when it was time for the Pirates to go out and close this baseball game. They did, as they win 1-0 over the Arizona Diamondbacks. The final numbers for Paul Skeens, 97 pitches, 8 innings, 7 punchouts, and just 2 hits given up throughout the course of the contest. It's controversial here, man. You don't often see complete games in the world and landscape of Major League Baseball. Did the Pirates make the right decision tonight, yanking Paul Skeens, not allowing him, you know, to score the complete game? 310-840-4910 is the number. We'll take your calls on whether or not the Pirates made the proper decision pulling Skeens, and we'll get into the other massive superstar outside of Boston that's, you know, pretty heavily impacted by Jaylen Brown and his comments. That's next on Westwood One Sports Night.
1: The Thunder and Spurs are one series away from a collision course with the MVP finalists. Are we really on the verge of a Wemby versus SGA conference finals? We're just one round away from finding out. Westwood One Sports.
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0: may not know much about SGA now, but I'm sure we'll have an answer for him when we reach the finals. He just can't help himself. He is geeking for a finals appearance. Last year didn't wet his whistle enough. Knicks made the conference finals for the first time since the early 2000s. Still wasn't enough for Mr. Dolan. He keeps soft launching. I can't believe I just used the term soft launching on sports radio. He keeps on soft launching like their finals run. And he was on WFAN with Craig Carton and Chris McMonagle earlier in the year. And talking about James Dolan, owner of the Knicks. And he told them on their radio program, yeah, our expectations is to win the finals. Hell knows no fury like an angry James Dolan. That's all I'm going to say. If they do not reach the finals, talking about the New York Knicks, add them to the list of potential suitors for Giannis Antetokounmpo. They call that a prediction. A lot more to get to as you roll throughout the show. I do want to get into the NFL, as I mentioned. We haven't talked any NFL here tonight for good reason, as we've had two conference semifinal games on tap. Knicks going up 2-0 over the Sixers, and then the Spurs responding in a major way, tying their series up against the Timberwolves at 1-1 as it moves to Target Center coming up over the weekend. Last night we talked about the Detroit Lions having the easiest strength of schedule in the National Football League. The team with the second easiest strength of schedule, I think they're primed and ready to end their playoff drought, and their sophomore quarterback, he's ready to take a massive leap in 2026. I'll tell you what team I'm referring to next.
1: The Astros have one of the worst records in baseball. And now superstar Carlos Correa is out for the year. After 12 straight postseason appearances with 4 pennants and 2 World Series titles, is Houston's dominance finally over? Westwood One Sports.
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0: should ensure Tyler Shuck's success. Chris Olave, we know, if he's able to stay healthy, guy's a legitimate number one in this league. What they did at number 9 overall, or number 8 overall, wherever they picked him, Jordan Tyson being brought in from Arizona State, for you to land the top receiver in the draft with the number 8 overall pick, that's a win for you as an organization. And I just clicked on his bio to confirm what pick he was. They always say at some point in life you're going to start to feel old. He was born in 2004. Jordan Tyson, the new starting wideout in New Orleans, was born in 2004. I fully anticipate him having a big year with Tyler Shuck. The only thing that's going to stop the New Orleans Saints from having success in 2026 is health. That's the only thing is health. Now, there are some question marks along the defense. They lost Demario Davis to free agency. They're still kind of in a, you know, contract conundrum with Cam Jordan. So there's some pieces to replace on the defense. But offensively, in that division, they have a chance to be the best offensive group in all of the NFC South. I know there are Bucks fans out there go, what the hell does this guy know? Tua's army's probably saying, you wait. You wait. That NFC South, though, man, is going to be a very interesting division race. I don't know if anybody across the country has one of those teams going on a run within the conference, but I do think it's time to get some fresh blood atop the division. And I think this is the year two of Tyler Shuck, that the Saints get back on track. What does that look like? Well, with the second easiest schedule in the NFL, getting back on track should look like punching your ticket to the NFL playoffs. That's what it should look like. Will they ultimately do that? We'll have to wait and see. Health, like I continue to say, is going to be the number one determining factor in terms of how far New Orleans is able to take it. I was just about to say something crazy. I'll even take it a step further when it comes to Shuck. I think Tyler Shuck will outperform every quarterback within the NFC South this year. And the only real competition is Baker Mayfield. But like that feels like a group that's kind of reeling things back and regressing to the mean. Tyler Shuck has got a runway and resources to have a really, really strong sophomore campaign. Will he do it? Will he do it? We wait and see. 310-840-4910 is the number. Feels like the main course tonight has been NBA postseason. Conference semis in full swing. We're going to get into Weird But True coming up in the final hour of Power. And there's a pretty popular stadium food item that we're going to discuss. But before we get into that, it got me thinking, like, what are the best stadium foods out there in America? In your baseball stadiums, in your football stadiums, in your basketball arenas? Who knows? You can keep the conversation rolling at NELL_BTP. We'll get off of the NFL and get back into the NBA as we ease our way into the final hour of Power. When we come back, I don't know if we can call it a staple. It's more like a paperclip of the show. Denton's Deliberations, next.
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0: placed in regards to this story, there is clearly something that they are waiting for. And honestly,
1: yeah, yes,
0: if you're Diana Russini right now, the ball is in her court. She doesn't have a job. He does. Everyone's been talking about her. Not a lot of people have been talking about him in relation to the story. You turn on a microphone for 45 minutes and you just say, tell your side of the story. We don't have to do this bit about like, oh, this isn't real. We know it's real.
1: Yeah.
0: You tell your side of the story for 45 minutes.
1: And you win.
0: And then you win. Yeah. And then he has to potentially step down because it's too much. And there's no weekend counseling trip on the third day of the NFL draft that's going to undo it.
1: I'll be honest. That weekend counseling trip was BS. I wish we could, like, use... I wish DraftKings had, like, odds. I think they're probably still seeing each other. If I've been in a... I've been a cheater before. I've been in one of these situations.
0: Going right to the source.
1: Where you're cheating on somebody... Where you're cheating with someone who's also in another relationship, you always end up getting back after you get caught. I'll never forget, man. I told you I got the biggest embarrassment of my high school basketball career. Shout out to Todd Dombrowski at Magruder High School. I decided that I wanted to skip the team meal because I said my stomach was hurting because I wanted to make out with my girlfriend's best friend in the C stairwell. Denton and I got so into the makeout session that I missed the team bus. So I then had to have high school security take me from my school to the visiting school. And you know what my punishment was? I got put in with 0.8 seconds left on the clock. So wild.
0: Did you get a rebound?
1: I didn't get a damn thing. I didn't even take off my...
0: Yeah, something earlier.
1: Well, Westwood One Sports Night continues. Hopefully we get to do more of this as we continue to take you coast to coast. That was Denton's deliberations. I feel like we didn't get to everything in Denton's deliberations. We had a couple calls that we'll get to coming up on the other side. So make sure if you're on the line, you stay there. We'll get to you on the other side of the break. I want to reset things here when we come back. NBA postseason continuing to move along. Eastern Conference semis, Western Conference semis underway. The New York Knicks had another pretty damn good win earlier tonight. I'll tell you why. Despite the Knicks being up 2-0, that series is not over. And then the San Antonio Spurs. I told you all Victor Wembanyama was the NBA star that had the most pressure on him going into the playoffs. Game one, historical performance on the defensive end, but the offense did not match. How did he perform tonight? And were the Spurs able to tie that series? We'll let you know next.
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0: Everyone, and she said no. 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
1: She's fine. She's just pacing herself.
0: Ah, she can't keep up with you.
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1: That was awesome. Douglas and Charles and I will again, taking you up to for about, ride with you for about another half hour as we put a bow on.

0: Daniel Howard and Mason Rudolph. 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

0: on my early childhood, that's how I got into sports. Good old Jim Ross. I wanted to be a play-by-play announcer because of him, making every moment sound like the biggest ever. Shout out to Ted Turner. Shout out to Ted Turner. Shout out to Tina Turner, too. I know we're, this is probably ill-advised to do, but do we have the Paul Heyman audio? I feel like we can't get out of here without getting the Paul Heyman audio.
1: I mean, since we have so graciously brought professional wrestling to the forefront of the program as we put the show to bed, it is only right that WWE and ESPN have a deal. So WWE people are always on ESPN to promo events
0: so
1: as
0: awkward,
1: they take
0: by
1: place.
0: The way.
1: There is an event that's taking place this weekend, Backlash.
0: Or as one of the Sports Center hosts said, Backlash.
1: Here's what happens when you have a deal with ESPN and WWE. You get Paul Heyman on ESPN. This is Paul Heyman taking a very surprising shot at a NBA player.
2: Injury attacked you at the in an elimination chamber, if I remember correctly. But his opponent this Saturday, your guy, Bron Breakker now. I mean, I want to know what you feel about this. Is this an epic rivalry? I mean, explain to me these two individuals going at one another and the price.
3: It's a blowout. The price for Seth Rollins is to get his ass kicked by Bron Breakker this Saturday at Backlash. And by the time Bron Breakker is done with Seth Rollins at Backlash, Seth Rollins will have more excuses to offer than Jaylen Brown.
0: Ah! Catching a stray. Shout out to Paul E. That's how you do it, man. So apparently Stephen A. Smith is supposed to be doing something with WWE over the summer. I feel like he's a SummerSlam debut type of guy. I'm eager to see it, man. That's going to do it for another edition of Westwood One Sports Night. Thank you to Oliver. Thank you to Denton. Thank you to your calls. Drake Toll comes your way now.
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It is at N-E-L-L underscore B-T-P. Spurs currently up 39 over the Minnesota Wolves in game two of the Western Conference semis. 9:30 and counting left to go in regulation. This one is all but over. Credit the defense of the San Antonio Spurs tonight. But more importantly, credit the coaching adjustment that was made by Mitch Johnson. Victor Wembanyama was 0 of 8 from 3 in game number 1. And his lack of offensive impact, I think, was ultimately the undoing of San Antonio. Their first 8 field goals tonight for San Antonio were in the paint. Wemby's got 19 points, 15 boards, not 12 or 15 blocks like he had the other night. But he's got 2 blocks and has altered a bunch of others. We'll get back into Spurs and T-Wolves coming up here momentarily. But I say it all the time in the NBA's postseason, right? If you fail to meet expectations, consequences normally come. Except if you're the Boston Celtics. Unless Jaylen Brown demands a trade, the Celtics under no circumstance should be looking to trade him. Where am I getting this from? Well,

0: average 97 pitches, 8 innings, 7 punchouts, and just 2 hits given up throughout the course of the contest. It's controversial here, man. You don't often see complete games in the world and landscape of Major League Baseball. Did the Pirates make the right decision tonight, yanking Paul Skenes, not allowing him, you know, to score the complete game? 310-840-4910 is the number. We'll take your calls on whether or not the Pirates made the proper decision pulling Skenes. And we'll get into the other massive superstar outside of Boston that's, you know, pretty heavily impacted by Jaylen Brown and his comments. That's next here on Westwood One Sports Night.
1: The Thunder and Spurs are one series away from a collision course with the MVP finalists. Are we really on the verge of a Wemby versus SGA conference finals? We're just one round away from finding out. Westwood One Sports.
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0: Next time I say so to speak, somebody throw something at me. I'm in here alone, though, so that's not possible. 310-840-4910 is the number. A lot more to get to here on Westwood One Sports Night, including getting into Knicks and 76ers. Another series, another game two, in which what? I'm not going to overreact to. I'm not. Both of these series, Spurs and T-Wolves, Knicks and Sixers, just getting started. Not the time to overreact. Not the time to panic. For the Knicks, though, they're up 2-0. They had a pretty important win tonight. But they took a loss in another critical key area. Everybody knows it throughout the course of the NBA postseason. It's usually not the best team that wins. It's the luckiest and or the healthiest team that normally goes on all the way to win the finals. And for the New York Knicks throughout the course of this postseason, they've been relatively healthy. Except for tonight. You had Mitchell Robinson listed as questionable all day as he was dealing with some sort of stomach bug. By the time game time rolled around, he was officially ruled out. But, as I mentioned, that was no issue for the New York Knicks. They still went on and handled their business. It was who they lost during the game that really makes the difference. As we get geared up for this series to return or to go to Philadelphia for the first time, New York going to be without a key cog in their machine. We'll tell you who next.
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0: I think they're primed and ready to end their playoff drought, and their sophomore quarterback, he's ready to take a massive leap in 2026. I'll tell you what team I'm referring to next.
1: The Astros have one of the worst records in baseball. And now superstar Carlos Correa is out for the year. After 12 straight postseason appearances with four pennants and two World Series titles, is Houston's dominance finally over? Westwood One Sports.
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0: that the Saints get back on track. What does that look like? Well, with the second easiest schedule in the NFL, getting back on track should look like punching your ticket to the NFL playoffs. That's what it should look like. Will they ultimately do that? We'll have to wait and see. Health, like I continue to say, is going to be the number one determining factor in terms of how far New Orleans is able to take it. I was just about to say something crazy. I'll even take it a step further when it comes to Shuck. I think Tyler Shuck will outperform every quarterback within the NFC South this year. And the only real competition is Baker Mayfield. But like that feels like a group that's kind of reeling things back and regressing to the mean. Tyler Shuck has got a runway and resources to have a really, really strong sophomore campaign. Will he do it? Will he do it? We wait and see. 310-840-4910 is the number. Feels like the main course tonight has been NBA postseason. Conference semis in full swing. We're going to get into Weird But True coming up in the final hour of Power. And there's a pretty popular stadium food item that we're going to discuss. But before we get into that, it got me thinking, like, what are the best stadium foods out there in America? In your baseball stadiums, in your football stadiums, in your basketball arenas? Who knows? You can keep the conversation rolling at NELL_BTP. We'll get off of the NFL and get back into the NBA as we ease our way into the final hour of Power. When we come back, I don't know if we can call it a staple. It's more like a paperclip of the show. Denton's Deliberations, next.
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0: how I would put it. One final segment left to go as we'll put the show to bed as we do each and every night. Denton, what do you got for us tonight as we put the show to bed?
1: We honor a legend. We'll do it next.
2: Aaron Rodgers still hasn't decided if he's returning.
3: I thought at this point we would have known by now that he was going to play.
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4: Seymour pitches to Clement, reaches out on a pitch that was a little bit outside and sends a soft floater out to second base. It's picked up by Ben Williamson, and Tampa gets the 3-0 victory and earns the sweep over the Blue Jays.
5: It's not one guy, right? It's not Vlad, it's not Kaz, it's not George. It has to be everybody. I think over the course of this series, you know, they pitched well, and you know, they have been pitching well all year. I think that the quality up and down of, you know, 1-9 of the at-bats, I think just needs to be a little bit more, just a little bit more in depth, if you will. There's some quick outs there. You know, McClanahan had a really low pitch count, and I think that's been kind of the theme. You know, so it's tough when you're waiting for a big hit. You know, you had a chance, and it's a left on left matchup, and it's tough for Pena. But either need to get a big hit, or you need to kind of just stack some at bats together. And again, can't stress enough that it can't be one guy, and it can't be one guy trying to carry the team. The at bats just need to be productive up and down the lineup.

0: Morning Show, Sportsnet 590, The Fan, Ben and Spring Gunner. Yeah, you got to score runs. Can't win 0-1.
1: God, you're smart.
0: You can win without an earned run. It's difficult to do. You don't even need an error to do it, actually. You can win 1-0 in extra innings because that is not an earned run on a pitcher. But if that's the plan, it's ill-advised, I would say, for the Blue Jays. Here's the good news, though. Everybody sucks. Everybody's just so bad. Other than the Rays and the Yankees, everybody in the American League, they're putrid. They're really bad. And some teams are moving closer to 500, but so those teams I just mentioned, the Yankees and the Rays,
2: yeah,
0: they have something in common. They're above 500.
2: Mm.
0: Thus ends the list of teams in the American League who are above 500, which is insane. It's May the 7th. How was your Cinco de Mayo, by the way?
2: Yeah, kind of slipped under the radar a little bit.
0: It was a Taco Tuesday Cinco de Mayo combination, which is, it's like a blue moon, right? Which is two full moons in the same calendar month. Oh,
2: okay, I've heard the term. I never knew what it meant. So
0: that's
2: thank
0: what
2: you.
0: It means. Yeah, or like the orange blood moon. I don't know what that is.
2: Oh, okay.
0: But that's when it looks orange, I would imagine.
2: Yeah.
0: But yeah,
2: that sounds like something out of my Game of Thrones book, like an orange blood moon.
0: Yeah. Yeah.
2: Be like, okay, I don't know,
0: bad
2: dragon.
0: Stuff
2: or good, or
0: happens.
2: Good. Or like, I mean,
0: definitely
2: bad,
0: stuff.
2: Bad for some, good for others, I would say, in that regard. So my Cinco de Mayo was uneventful, is how I would put it.
0: No tacos.
2: No tacos. No. Well, actually, hold on. Uneventful. No, it was the greatest day of my life, because at least won the lottery on Cinco de Mayo.
0: Right.
2: Yeah.
0: As for the Blue Jays, they've scored few runs in the series, and they capped it off with the no-run performance yesterday. 3-0 loss to the Rays, that place. We talked about it, how it sucks. But it's generally speaking, it's the team on the other side of things that is making it feel like it sucks. Man, they got this just manna from heaven from Patrick Corbin.
2: Yep.
0: This wasn't hyperbole, and it was not aesthetics. It was facts that Patrick Corbin was good hitting. Like, he's the worst starting pitcher in baseball over a half decade span. And he's pitched into the sixth inning, half of his starts as a Blue Jay, and two in a row. And what can you say?

0: say other than, oh my God, he's doing what Eric Lauer did last year. Unfortunately for him, plays on a team that's banged up for sure, and they get a little healthier tomorrow with Addison Barger, but holy cow, can they not score a run?
1: Yeah, you would think the way with some of the run support he's got, you'd think he's Roy Halladay of like, well, I mean, you know, we don't have to do too much today. We could just kind of hang back and he'll take care of this for us. He largely has, right? Like Patrick Corbin has done his job, but yeah, you know, I don't care if it's the ghost of Cy Young on the mound, to your point. You know, it's possible, but I wouldn't go about trying to win games, scoring no runs, picking up basically no hits, not having many dangerous moments at all. So, yeah, it's been a problem for the Blue Jays. It's an expected problem. Like, everybody in talking about this team in the lead up to the year is like, hey, there are plenty of reasons to be optimistic. Go look at the pitching. Go look at some of the names that are going to be in the lineup. But go look at some of the other names that are going to be in the lineup and go look at how well everything went from an offensive standpoint last year. So I think that that is the, if there's not a silver lining to this, but if there was, it's like, yeah, the offense was to a certain extent, not to this level, but it was supposed to struggle. This was where the hiccups and the bugaboo was going to come with this team.
0: Not even close to this level. So no. The Blue Jays were the second best team in the American League in runs scored last year and the best team when they figured it out in June, which I guess is the hope that that's going to happen again here. Okay, as far as teams in the American League, here are the teams that are below them in runs scored. Texas Rangers, end of list.
1: Man, so, you're giving it a lot of short lists today. Teams above 500 and teams scoring less runs.
0: So we talk about, well, hey, and the Red Sox are a nightmare beyond words. You mentioned your Game of Thrones book. They did the Red Wedding.
1: Yep, they did.
0: Okay, so a couple of things about the Red Sox. One is that they have the same record as the Blue Jays now.
1: Oh.
0: Because they just swept the Tigers, who are in a world of hurt. And secondarily, oh, you know, how bad they've been. And Roman Anthony's in charge of that offense. Like, yeah. He's been hurt. And, man, it's a lot of pressure to put on a fella. Not that they missed this version of Rafael Devers, but, like, yeah, that you're just getting rid of him and no obvious offensive replacement. They've scored two more runs than the Blue Jays this season.
1: Oh.
0: And now have played the exact same number of games, 37. So, yeah, you're right. Hey, the pitching was supposed to be the strength of this team and I think largely has been. You feel good about it going forward, despite some of the injury news yesterday. We heard about Max Scherzer and Jose Berríos. And yeah, the offense is going to take a step back. You lose your leading RBI man in Bo Bichette, and you are banged up because, you know, Addison Barger started the season hitting cleanup for you, and Alejandro Kirk has been banged up as well. But yeah, those guys are good players. I don't think either one of them is winning an MVP.
1: No.
0: George Springer's missed some time, but he's back. Vladimir Guerrero Jr. has played all the games.
1: Yep.
0: He's played them all. And he has the same number of home runs as Miles Straw. The offense can't be this bad, but it's been among the worst in all of the major leagues of baseball. And in the American League, only one team's been worse. And the other team that's in and around them and has now surpassed them factually by two runs in the Boston Red Sox are going through a phase of their franchise in which, oh my God, how are they going to get out of this? So it's not panic time because it's May the 7th and May the 7th be with you. But
1: that's not.
0: And may the 8th be with you tomorrow, but it's not good.
1: No, it's not. You go pick your offensive metric and you just sort all of the teams in Major League Baseball.
0: I like runs though. Like that's a good one.
1: That's a good one, but it's like, I don't know. I think you would agree that like OPS is also a good stat.
0: But aren't they're more like middle in the pack there, aren't they?
1: No, that's the thing. They used to be, but they're not anymore. You want me to give you a short list?
0: Yeah.
1: Here's
0: give me a list.
1: Here's all the teams in the American League that have an OPS lower than the Blue Jays. Boston Red Sox, end of list. That's it. Here's the teams in their neighborhood. Cincinnati Reds, Philadelphia Phillies, Red Sox, Mets, and Giants. Those are the teams below the Jays. Because I was thinking, as you were saying this, I'm like, yeah, we just did this, though. Like, they're middle of the pack. Yeah, they used to be 15th in baseball in homers. Now they're 22nd. Like, the more this futility continues, they're just going to kind of keep falling down the list here.
0: Can I give you another list?
1: You bet you can, buddy.
0: It's not a list, actually. It's where they sit in batting average, which is actually top 10 in baseball. They're eighth in Major League Baseball in batting average. It's kind of telling that is a 249 batting average, and that's good enough.

0: to be in the top eight. So yeah, they are getting their hits. It's singles nights. It's no walks and it's no extra base hits. It is similar to the way they got off to a rancid start last year too, right? Mm-hmm. So, and for that reason, is it tempering the total freakout? Is the World Series run tempering the total freakout? Yes. It's May the 7th.
1: There you go.
0: So that is also tempering the total freakout. But the May the 7th isn't tempering the total freakout in Boston.
1: No. Nope.
0: It didn't temper the total freakout in Philadelphia, which, by the way, Don Mattingly has them playing like a house on fire. They're almost all the way back to 500 after firing Rob Thompson. And hey, that happens in sports. We talk about it all the time.
1: Sardinia zone.
0: But it, or maybe I'm misreading it. Are people freaking out?
1: I think that what is happening right now is there's a lot of manning of the battle stations for the freakout, but every friend group seems to have a guy who's like, hold, not yet. No. And they're just like showing people pictures of George Springer jumping 900 feet in the air after he hits the homer in game 7 last year. Or they're showing people Trey Savage box scores. This is all related to what happened last year. Forget the futility that existed postseason wise with this group. But let's say they just bowed out against the Yankees. Like they finally win a game. They finally score some runs in the postseason, but they lose that series. Yeah, the freakout is happening right now. The reason that everyone is keeping their powder dry is because of the way last season played out and because of what happened with this group. This is what they have bought themselves, is the stopping of the freakout that would be happening right now. No one is eating off last year more than Vlad Jr. right now. The idea of what we would be talking about with him, how differently it would be given the way last season went. And now, you know, when you see Vlad performing this way, you have no choice but to, you're allowed to do all the grumbling. You're allowed to do all the complaining, but it's like, it's what stops people from getting to a 10 because of what happened last year.
0: Yeah. I mean, that's unequivocally true because you could make the case to not freak out because of the team's record. And I think the recent history is part of it. Also that everybody sucks again. Everybody sucks. That they're a game and a half out of a playoff spot.
1: That helps.
0: Yeah. Like, because everybody sucks. The Astros have been horrible, abominable. Same with the Angels. They're three back of a playoff spot, right? Yep. Those are the last place teams in the American League. The American League is weird. Also, this is kind of the world we live in with three wild cards.
1: Mm-hmm.
0: But yeah, Vladdy specifically.
1: Totally. Hey,
0: we went through a year where he hit 23 home runs and had an 800-ish OPS, and that was okay. But then he went absolutely off in the postseason, which has changed the conversation around him maybe forever. I mean, how you stack a couple of seasons together with like barely 20 home runs and like mid 800s OPS, you're like, hey, that was good postseason. Like, can we see that just at some point in the regular season?
1: Just for the record, not forever. You do get a grace period. I don't know if it's the full like Bill Simmons 5-year grace period after a title, because notably they didn't win one. But like you're looking at least 2.5 of grace period there for sure.
0: Yeah. That was a game in which it really did feel like, with the day off today, John Schneider's like, we got to win this baseball game.
1: Mm-hmm.
0: And as a result, you saw Louis Varland in the 7th inning.
1: You did.
0: And then we saw Louis Varland in the 8th inning. And then we saw an Ernie Clement error increase the lead to 3. Hey, 1 would have been enough for the Rays to win yesterday. I want to circle back to Patrick Corbin, though, because we're no longer in the season from hell, I don't think, right? Because there's only one injury that's been season long and has taken a fella out for the entire year. The other ones are, and Kirk even is, man, we're a couple of weeks away from that original 6-week timeline. You could see him before the end of the month. George Springer has already returned. Addison Barger is about to return tomorrow.
1: This isn't how this works, but I will say the fact that George Springer did not immediately re-break his toe despite getting hit on the foot there.
0: Yeah.
1: That is actually of all the things you just listed, that is the thing that makes me feel like it's not the season from hell. Cause in the season from hell, it's like, okay, you skirted injury only to get crushed by a boulder immediately after. So
0: which is what that felt like when a pitch hit him directly on the guard.
1: Like, could not have placed it any better.

0: So I will say that is, of all the things that have happened, that's the one that makes me feel like it is most not the season from hell.
1: And you know what else is?
0: Mm.
1: Patrick Corbin.
0: Sure.
1: Patrick Corbin has allowed two or fewer runs in each and every single start, save for the first one where he gave up four. And I was like, that's the way it's going to go.
0: That's my guy.
1: Where he's craning his neck to watch yet another ball go over the fence. And is like, can you squeeze 4 2/3 out of this guy giving up 3 or 4?
0: Still had hope, though, then. He was looking at the homers. And generally speaking, as it goes worse and worse, so just don't even bother to look at them.
1: No, he's been out freaking standing. So the idea that you can complain at all about the injuries being the problem, I don't think is well-founded. So Addison Barger does come back tomorrow. He had another home run in his rehab assignment yesterday. Big deal. Doesn't mean anything. Squadouche. We saw him in, like, you think this is the limited sample? How about the, like, week and a half of games that Addison Barger played before he got hurt?
0: Totally.
1: But in those games, I think you would be forgiven if you had the opinion that, maybe looks like he's trying to do too much with his increased import on this team and the first opening day lineup that he's ever cracked. But now the way this team is hitting or not hitting, how much pressure on Addison Barger is there in his first full season as a major leaguer?
0: Yeah, look, this team lacks power. Despite Okamoto trying his best to give this team a power surge, that is what this team has lacked. He is the guy that feels as capable as anyone else in this lineup of giving it to you. And it's not to say that he is just there to mash balls over the fence. But if he wants to do that, there's not going to be a long list of other things I'm going to be asking him to do, quite frankly. So I still don't think this team, the way it's constructed, you can look to Addison Barger as like some savior or anything like that. But yeah, there's going to be pressure to come in and perform. Throw in the fact that, you know, some corner outfielders have looked pretty good in spots this season. Like, you know, what you've gotten out of Pinyango, and obviously Sanchez has been a guy that, you know, maybe the bloom's off the rose a little bit there, but you certainly like the way he's started his season. You have a guy who is a corner outfielder, but they only want to use as a DH in George Springer. Like, yeah, all of a sudden there's some competition for those spots. Oh, and in the other position he used to play, Okamoto seems pretty entrenched over there at third base. So, yeah, it is absolutely like, pressure is on Barger to come in and perform. It's not so much because of what the team needs of him. It's more just that the free space that he was occupying in the Blue Jays lineup doesn't, you know, in terms of like corner outfielder X, doesn't seem so free anymore.
1: Okamoto on base a couple more times yesterday.
0: Yeah.
1: And another spectacular play at third base. The hits, though, it is hilarious because, yeah, obviously he's been amazing and he's come up with hits with men in scoring position. But If he had come up with those hits with runners in scoring position earlier in the season when he was coming up in those situations the most of anybody on this team with runners in scoring position, Blue Jays' record might look a little differently. That's the other thing, too. It's like, go up and down the lineup, and who can you expect more of offensively out of this team? I think George Springer, whether you think he could get back to last year or not, like I think you can safely say that like a 6-0... I think it's exactly 600. No, 610. OPS is like, that's too low.
0: Yep.
1: I think you think like in the mid 700s is a pretty good baseline for George Springer. So he can overperform what he's done. Kaz Okamoto, whatever, man. Like, just keep this up if you can.
0: Totally.
1: You're in the MVP discussion. Vladimir Guerrero Jr., you would like to have more than the two home runs that he has. And also, like, no longer. Hey, if you're only going to be a 20 home run hitter, but you're going to hit 360 and you're going to have 210 hits in the season, well done. The batting average now down to 319. I think you can reasonably expect more from Vladimir Guerrero Jr. Lenin Sosa, you're not even supposed to be here.
0: That's right. Like, how can you expect more of a guy you didn't know existed before the season?
1: Dalton Varsho? Okay, there's an interesting question to be had there. 716 OPS. Do you think Dalton Varsho, the expectation should be more than that, which is like 716. That's in and around his career average OPS.
0: Yeah, he is the classic guy who, like, because he has the hot stretches and because when he does run into one, it looks effortless. You always feel like there should be more there. But no, given the track record, like, yeah, that feels like about what the guy is. There are going to be stretches where he's hitting well beyond that. And then there's going to be the other stretches. And you know what that averages out to? About a 716 OPS.
1: Yeah. Ernie Clement, despite the numbers now dipping below 700 OPS, this is what he is, which yep. is, hey, that's it's great because he plays extremely high-level defense at multiple different positions, and the strikeouts are super low.

0: Dave Schneider can be more, but that's a platoon player. That, like, Miles Straw, hey, you're doing great in the, like, no, second and a half.
1: He should be 900 OPS, yeah, not 845, yeah.
0: Again, Yohenrik Pinyango, you just showed up, and it's all gravy, whatever you're giving this team. Yeah, the catchers, I guess you're in a situation where you're asking backup catchers to play full-time roles. Okay, so that was everybody in the lineup yesterday.
1: Yep.
0: That seems like a problem that there's, like, okay, one guy, George Springer, performing well below what you would expect out of him offensively. The other guys, either they're not supposed to be here or in roles you wouldn't have expected them to, which I guess you can point to the fellows that they're replacing as the real reason there's going to be an offensive uptick again, starting with Addison Barger tomorrow and Alejandro Kirk in a couple of weeks. But I think that's the most concerning part about this offense is that there's no... Hey, man, like, that's not... Bo Bichette is going to hit a home run, right? Because it was Vlad and Bo that were well into May, and you're like, oh, no home runs from those guys?
2: Not
0: like,
2: a one, eh?
0: Yeah, that's probably not going to continue. And guess what? Yep. It didn't. Yeah, I didn't go through a litany of fellas who it's like, wow, that's way underperforming their expected outcome.
1: No, the catcher position is the big one, right? Like, that's the one where it's like, when you look at what Heinemann's given you of a 384 OPS and Valenzuela of a 639, that's going to be a bigger number when it's Alejandro Kirk getting more at-bats, and then whether that allows you to see a more effective Heinemann or a more effective Valenzuela. Okay, like, I can hear the argument to a certain extent, but yeah, you're right. Like, but this was the thing about this team in terms of where the offensive struggles were supposed to come from. You know, George Springer didn't just have a good year in his career. He had one of the best years of his career last year in his late 30s or mid 30s or whatever. I'll choose mid because we're the same age, so I don't want to put the late 30s label on him.
0: Total mid.
1: Yeah, very mid. Yeah, exactly. Me and George, just a couple of mid 30s guys that are staring down the, you know, long rest of our lives. But from a baseball standpoint, you know, what you got out of him last year was so beyond the expected. I think this is why so much of this is going to go to Vlad, and it's where the conversation is going to circulate. And the conversation is not going to be 950 OPS or get lost. Like, that's not the conversation, but it's going to be this nuance that we have about what is fair to ask of the guy. And you know what his baseline is. And yeah, we'd all love Aaron Judge to just walk through those doors, but Vladdy's best season is never going to look like Judge's best season. And it's something you have to kind of make peace with. This is also why the questions were had about the offense at the start of the season, is you can lay down a list of guys that are performing not much below what's been expected of them. And you end up in this spot. This is why people had the questions they did about the offense this year.
0: Yeah, it hasn't been nearly good enough. Hopefully things will get better when they return home.
1: Well, and I got all the time in the world for Barger too, but not to be the savior, right? Like, I have a lot of time for Addison Barger. I think he's a guy who can help, but I think he is miscast as the guy who should be coming in here and saving anybody's offense with his limited track record.
0: Yeah, here's the problem with Addison Barger is I do think there was an element of guys trying to do too much. John Schneider said as much at the beginning of the season. He's hitting cleanup for the defending American League champions on opening day. First time he had ever been on the field on an opening day in his professional life, and felt the pressure of that role. Well, it's only like amped up since he's gone away. The Blue Jays are amongst the worst offensive teams in baseball and the second worst in the American League. And as much as I'm sure they would like to, like, ease him back in the lineup with a lower third spot in the batting order, yeah, you do. You need him to, you need a left-handed hitter with a power threat behind Vladimir Guerrero Jr. So, like, could I see a scenario where he's right back in there tomorrow hitting cleanup? I absolutely could. And old friend Alek Manoah back in the major leagues with the Angels, not in the rotation, like, in a role where he's the mop-up man for them.
1: He's giving quotes about lions and gazelles. And
0: yeah, I didn't see that.
1: Oh, you didn't? He's like, when you're a gazelle, you just have to be, you always have to be faster than the slowest lion. I'm like, I don't know. I think you got to watch out for the fast ones too. It was a very convoluted quote. Oh. It felt like he follows an account on Instagram. This isn't a real account. I just imagine it would be called. It's like athlete grind mindset or something along those lines. And that's where he would have got it from.
0: Totally.
1: Yeah.
0: Anyways, it's all good because everybody sucks. Okay, last thing on the Blue Jays before we take a break. Max Scherzer, despite all the tests coming back and saying, hey, your forearm's actually fine. Mm. He's like, no, it's not. No, it's not. Check engine light is on. So we're not satisfied with the doctors. So

0: they can shut up. And Jose Berríos had an MRI, were expected to get the results of that MRI tomorrow. I would guess it's not going to be anything good considering his velocity was down to like 90, 91 in his last rehab outing. You do what you want. Me, mentally, I've put those fellas in a bucket where if you get anything from them the rest of the season, that'd be nice. But I'm not counting on them at all. And it's fine right now because, as you know, Eric Lauer, I think, can do a reasonable enough job. And Patrick Corbin's been better than Eric Lauer.
1: Mm-hmm.
0: And that's the 4 or 5 starters on the team. The top three, varying degrees of awesome. Shane Bieber is now, he's doing some bullpen, some up downs, and going to face live hitters eventually, like in the upcoming days, which would be like the start of his spring training. So maybe a month away at that point. Shane Bieber, yeah, it was supposed to be, oh man, that's going to be a tough decision when he gets ready and up to snuff and ready to contribute at the major league level, because they got 9 starters potentially. Now they barely have 5.
1: Yeah.
0: How differently is the perception around Shane Bieber opting in, and for obvious reasons now that it's not going to be until like maybe mid-June until you see him in the major leagues again?
1: Yeah, I went from being like, yeah, Shane Bieber, you tell me when you're here, to actually caring and checking on the updates. That's the way I would put it. With all this other stuff, you know, at the beginning of the season, obviously we're all sitting there like, okay, come on, let's go. You Savage time. Like, when's that one going to come? And it was the three of them. It was you Savage, it was Berríos, it was Bieber, and Bieber always had the lower timeline. But I'm like, all right, we can pay attention to these three injury updates. And then as you Savage comes back, Berríos feels farther and farther away with like basically from the second you Savage has come back, every piece of news we've gotten about Berríos, it's like just kicking the can further down the road of when you'll actually see him. I know there was that fleeting moment in time where it felt like he was maybe going to make that Sunday start. Yeah. No thanks. No more. You want to talk about Sunday scaries, knowing what we know now, yeah, that's as scary a proposition as possible. And I was always with Bieber, just like, all right, sure, let me know. Now I'm checking in. Now I've like, you know, might want to throw an alert on Bieber updates, please, because all the depth that this team had, and good, this is why you build up depth, is to have plenty of options in 4 and 5, especially when, as you laid out, you got the 1, 2, 3 that you do. But yeah, all of a sudden, Shane Bieber going to matter for this team one way or another. It's going to matter if he can't give him anything, and yeah, it's going to be a big time blessing if he can.
0: Totally. That's a great way to put it, because I think those other two fellas in Berríos and Scherzer, they're in the bucket of, okay, let me know if something happens there. But it's,
1: yeah,
0: it's Bieber now who's the guy that you're more interested in the update of the three. The three fellas, it's the guy who at his best did look like the Cy Young version of himself. And then, yeah, got a little bit tired down the stretch, you would think. And then obviously, not starting the season.
1: I have the Alec Manoah quote.
0: Okay, yeah, let's hear it.
1: Would you like to hear it? Okay. The big leagues isn't for comfort, Manoah said. It's like the lion and the gazelle. Uh-huh. The gazelle wakes up in the morning. He knows he has to outrun the slowest lion or he's going to be dinner. And the lion wakes up knowing he's got to catch the slowest gazelle so he can feed his family. Long story short, you got to wake up and run. That's the name of the game. So comfort level, who cares about any of that stuff? Let's go play some baseball. I feel like he's really forgetting about the fastest lion. Mm-hmm. He's the gazelle. Like, the fastest lion is not going to bypass the slowest gazelle going like, ah, save that for a slow lion.
0: No. Yeah, there's multiple lions.
1: Yes,
0: I think.
1: Sure are.
0: And if the bar is just to make sure you're faster than the slowest gazelle,
1: yeah,
0: that would help. Like, you don't want to be the guy on the most chopping block of the 26-man roster.
1: No, you wouldn't, no.
0: And I guess for a fella in his part of his career that Alec Manoah is in, like, that's where the expectation is.
1: That's a great strategy if a bear is attacking you and your friends while you're camping. It's just like, just got to be faster than Tim. You know, like, that's a good strategy there. I don't know that it's the mindset a professional athlete needs to go with, though.
0: But, okay.
1: Yeah, so, just thought you'd find that interesting.
0: I did. Yeah, I love that. Thank you.
1: No problem.
0: What was the name of the fake Instagram account?
1: I don't know. Athlete Grind Time Mindset.
0: Yeah, that's good. All right.
1: TM. No one can have that.
0: Yeah.
1: It definitely has already been taken.
0: Angels in town for 3 starting tomorrow. Battle of the basement in the American League. A game and a half separating these two at the bottom of the American League standings. But still, only a game and a half out of the third wild card are the Blue Jays, because everybody sucks. All right, when we come back, we heard from Bobby Webster yesterday. giving us some insight into the thinking around a potential RJ Barrett extension. That and more next as the Fan Morning Show continues. 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

0: 680 News Radio Traffic Center. I'm Lena Balka. Heavy delays on the Toronto-bound QEW already approaching the Burlington Skyway towards the North Shore in Fairview. We had a collision approaching North Shore. It's cleared, but damage done. There is quite a heavy delay through there already. Southbound 400 is a bit slow approaching King Road. We've got a collision. Lots of emergency crews in attendance, but everything is off to the right shoulder. Traffic is slow. 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
19: 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Maya came to Covenant House when she had nowhere else

0: ago. Here, she isn't lost, troubled, or broken. 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
3: I think it was a step in the right direction. Doesn't mean that the next step or the next few steps aren't going to be even harder. And I think that was, you know, a lot of our messaging the last couple of days to the team was, you know, I think as they say, both things can be true. You can sort of be proud of what you did, but also have a, you know, hunger and grit this summer to, you know, advance beyond that or do more than you did this year. And so, you know, from a preseason, I think there's always that internal expectation that, you know, they wanted to get to the playoffs. And I think I said that it was great that the players were out front leading that. And I think that was just a belief that they had. And then once we got there, I think, listen, like, you know, the circumstances of the season, some injuries. But I think the fight and grit that everybody saw was, you know, representative of that group and representative of this season.

0: Sportsnet 590, The Fan, Ben Ennis, Brent Gunning. That was Raptor General Manager Bobby Webster yesterday speaking to the assembled masses. So Michael Grange with a report yesterday that Bobby and Darko Rajakovic as well are going to be offered contract extensions, and the presumption is that they will be good enough that both fellas will accept those. It is a curious timing thing, though, because we didn't mention this yesterday. Masai Ujiri is back in the league. He's the president of the Dallas Mavericks. And, Grange wrote it in his piece that there's maybe not even Bobby Webster and Darko Rajakovic. There's some fellas below them on the org chart who could be targets of Masai to bring to Texas. Yeah, it's very imperative. Hey, you can question the long-term ceiling of this Raptors team all you want. There is no question this past season was a success, and Bobby Webster deserves a longer runway to see what he's got. Same with Darko Rajakovic. Can't have Masai Ujiri plucking him away and taking him to the Western Conference.
1: No, it is very plausible. There's a we're all living in a George Strait song with all my exes live in Texas. Like, it's possible we live in that world, but no, you can't have that happen with everybody. It's like, yeah, guess what? Like, a trusted lieutenant or two is probably going to make their way over there
0: for a bigger opportunity.
1: Yeah, of course. I don't know if you paid attention. There's like a GM search in this town. That's how it works, right? Yeah. It's like somebody who doesn't have the
0: supposed
1: big.
0: To.
1: Supposed to. Anyways, yeah, okay, fair. You got me there. But no, I think this is just the way the world works here. Is like when you have especially a guy like Masai, who, like, let's just, like, let's not, you know, mince words here. It's like, mm-hmm. We talk about the way he's viewed across the league, like, incredibly well respected. You hear the way people who, you know, have worked for him in the past talk about, like, the leadership, the visionary, all that stuff. It's like, mm-hmm. Yeah, guess what? He's going to take a person or two with him. You'd just rather it not be, the head coach or your general manager, for sure. So, no, I think it's important for them to have some clarity. But beyond that, it's going to happen.
0: So both fellas in Darko Rajakovic and Bobby Webster are getting their first kick of the can in their respective positions, right? First time head coach in Darko,
1: yep.
0: First time GM in Bobby Webster, now at the top of the reporting structure with the Raptors for the first time ever in Bobby Webster. So generally speaking, you think of those guys, and, like, they've had success. They haven't won a championship, right? Like, nope. Masai Ujiri, but it's been good, and you don't want to lose them. Like, how much negotiating power do they have in this thing? Because you don't want to lose either one of those fellas. And Bobby Webster specifically, like, goes back. He does have a championship,
1: yep,
0: under his belt, I guess, as the GM of this team. But, right, like, he was working hand in hand with the guy who's in this city feels like the all-time great in Masai Ujiri.
1: I remember being at the parade. I wasn't on our, like, fancy Sportsnet set. I was just with the unwashed masses there. And Alex McKechnie was more known at the thing than Bobby Webster was. They're like, who's this guy? And I'm like, that's the GM. I remember saying exactly that. That's the GM of the team.
0: They're right.
1: Like, but that's Masai. Yeah. Like, he worked with Masai. He absolutely gets credit for all of that. But when you're working, Masai's not your average NBA GM, right? It's, mm-hmm, like, there are GMs and presidents and all that carry a lot of weight. And there are guys who it's like, you have to remind yourself of who has the job if they're not in your market. Masai was never one of those guys. So yeah. Just like there was a vacuum of, you know, attention that existed around him.
0: There hasn't been any reporting to this thought, but I do want, like, those guys are doing great.
1: Yep.
0: And have turned themselves into real commodities, I think, around the league. Like,
1: who do you think is more highly valued across the league?
0: That's a good question.
1: I think it's Darko.
0: See, I would say it's Bobby Webster, okay, because of the aforementioned previous experience as the GM. Like, he has literally on his resume GM of a championship,
1: yep,
0: winning NBA team. And we know that that's it. Hey, it's legitimate. That's true. But you weren't working alone, and you were not the top of the reporting structure when it came to basketball operations here, mm-hmm, in the city. Now it's different. There's nobody above you. I mean, there's MLSE, but when it comes to deciding what happens from a basketball standpoint, I don't think anybody's standing in his way.
1: No.
0: In that regard.
1: There's
0: now
1: not a Matt Sundin with veto power.
0: No, but I
1: actually, I don't know how much power Matt's got in all of this. Maybe he does have it.
0: And we'll see if Darko can take the next step. But at this point, what we've seen is Darko Rajakovic is a great culture builder,
1: mm-hmm,
0: and bringer together of different personalities, and can take you from in the lottery to into the playoffs and make sure you have your effort level at 100% in those postseason games, but cannot, to this point, win a postseason series. So I think, hey, a certain type of team absolutely is targeting a Darko Rajakovic if he's just a free agent right now. I think everybody across the NBA is targeting Bobby Webster with the history that he has in this league now.
1: I don't say this to diminish what Bobby Webster has done, because I agree with most of what you said, but I just think in the like compare and contrast, it's like, okay, you know, Darko Rajakovic, what is his version of the Brandon Ingram trade, right? Like, I think that's still something that you look at, and I think the jury's still very much out on how successful a thing that was. You know, we are a week removed from, and it wasn't me, someone on the show screaming about how putrid Brandon Ingram was in that series, and he was.
0: You were like, he was pretty good. Like, gotta look at him you being pretty good.
1: You'd have been disgusted at the show I did after Game 3 when you were in here, and I just talked about his professionalism of not forcing things offensively. You'd have been disgusted. But I think that that's still the thing. The biggest swing he really has taken was that, and then the agent comes out and says, oh yeah, he gave us way too much money. Like, no one else was going to be doing that.
0: Yeah.
1: And then he has the playoff series he did in that way. Now, I think there is, now, if you want to ask me who has the bigger chance to kind of change their perception, if Bobby Webster is able to kind of stick handle through this era here,
0: oof,
1: absolutely, you know, shooting through the air in terms of what his perception can be. I think with Darko, so much of coaching an NBA team, and I don't mean to diminish the X's and O's that need to happen. Like, they're a great X's and O's coach. Mm-hmm. I think the guy who used to have the job here, Nick Nurse, was pretty good in that regard. Darko, maybe that's not the strength, but what is it? It's a relationship business, being an NBA coach. This is the guy who's got to go coach at the All-Star game. He has relationships with star players across this league. And because of that thing, I think that you have to do the sales job of, as NBA coach, more than you do as an NHL coach. With an NFL coach, it's like, yeah, everybody just kind of has to fall in line off the hop, and then maybe you can lose it as it goes. But I think the sales job is one you have to do, and Darko is an excellent salesman. I don't say that as a knock on him. I think it's like a big, big strength of his. So that's the reason why I think Darko would have more value. You're right. Like, there are some teams that are going to go, nah, I'm good. Give me the established guy that's won.
0: Right.
1: But do I need to remind you how many teams in the NBA would kill to be like a sixth seed? A lot of them is what they would be.
0: Totally. There are certain teams that just want to go from outside of the playoffs into the playoffs and build the culture, and Darko Rajakovic is perfect for that. There are some teams that are like, we've never blown a 3-1 series lead. Doc Rivers, are you available? And he is. So it's a different coaches fill different needs for different teams. Okay, so orders of business here this offseason. RJ Barrett at the conclusion of the NBA Finals, extension eligible. And Mamu, also a free agent. Let's start with the hometown kid, RJ Barrett, who was out freaking standing in the postseason as Raptors team's second best player, hit an epic shot in game 6 to force to game 7, kind of does diminish it a little bit. They didn't win that game 7, but RJ Barrett has said nothing but, I want to be here forever, which is also tough when you're trying to negotiate a contract.

0: we can't anticipate. It's hard to me for me to imagine it's this roster, but like they figure it out, and holy cow, they are one of the top teams in the Eastern Conference during the regular season. And maybe they don't win a title, but they get all the way to an Eastern Conference final. And like, oh my God, this is the team. They are like a piece away. It's time to spend into the luxury tax for this team. Guess what you do? You just do that.
1: Yep.
0: You just sign RJ Barrett. Here's what I also wouldn't be doing. Being afraid that RJ Barrett's like, I don't want to be here. So
1: yeah.
0: The more you think about it, and when you, it did sound a little bit like Ross Atkins talking about the best thing about Jeff Hoffman is that he doesn't care if he's the closer or not. It's like, that shouldn't be the best thing. But anyways.
2: I like the ability to close games from the closer.
0: Yeah. It's like the best thing about RJ Barrett is that he's under contract. Yeah, it's a little bit different. But yes, there's just no way he's getting an extension when you put it that way. And you just think about it for 1 second, because this is not the NHL where, man, you're hard capped and you can't afford to lose a guy for nothing. Like, it would absolutely, you don't want to lose RJ Barrett for nothing. Absolutely not. You're not. Like, if you want to keep RJ Barrett, guess what happens at the end of the season? You just keep RJ Barrett.
2: Yeah, they also did talk about, you know, the budget and going into luxury tax. And I think that's the reason why the start to next season is so crucial for this Raptors team, right?
0: Yeah.
2: Bobby Webster has said it. And guess what? The history of this franchise has proven it. You want to build a roster that is good enough to be championship caliber, and you actually, like, you know, complete your mission, and you're able to build something that you can reasonably see as being able to go on a deeper playoff run. And, you know, I suppose the Thunder of this team until someone proves different, but it's not like there is some behemoth at the top of this thing that you can just never envision beating, especially in the Eastern Conference. And guess what? You're going to be able to go spend into the luxury tax. But I also think a lot of people look at last year's Raptors team and thought they were nowhere close to that other than, you know, a fleeting glimpse here or there until they played the Pistons, got their doors blown off. And then it was like, all right, that's the last time we're flirting with that. Mm-hmm. And then you see the way the Cavs series played out, and it was exactly that way. This is the beautiful thing, to your point about the NBA, these bird rights. Like, it's something I've clamored for in the NHL forever. Can you imagine how different the conversations would be had if it's like, oh yeah, I'm just go over the cap to sign this guy? It is a nice thing to have, and RJ is the exact player you'd want to have in this position. Like, could you imagine if the shoe was on the other foot and it was Brendan Ingram who had the great playoffs and he didn't have the extension, and you're like, oh man, you know, we'll just play this thing out. I'd be very careful doing that if it was the other way around. It was Barrett who was locked up. No, but because it's Barrett, you're going to have the ability. You're never going to really have this with the NBA player for the Raptors. Like, you have to take advantage of this opportunity.
0: Brent.
2: Yeah.
0: Speaking of Brandon Ingram, if you could, would you just swap contracts between RJ Barrett and Brandon Ingram right now?
2: Yes, because I feel more confident about what the next 4 years are for Barrett. But the second he's making $40 million a year, it's like, then you're asking for more.
0: Right. For sure. Yeah, for sure. And the cap, but the cap is going up and the thresholds are going up. Guess what? You can do that next year. Because Brandon Ingram's contract, yes, there's 2 more years on it, but the second year is a player option. And guess what happens if you're the leading scorer on a playoff team, even if you have limited postseason success? Yeah. You're opting out of that thing and earning big bucks. So we are looking at the final year of Brandon Ingram's contract.
2: I'm not so certain about that. This is the player with the longest injury history in the league, and he had one healthy season, and all of a sudden we're just talking about him like he's going to play 75-plus games for the rest of his life. Like, I agree with what you're saying, that generally speaking, a player who has any type of, you know, financial road ahead of him will opt out. That's the way it always seems to go in this sport. If there's one guy I'd be worried about just assuming he's going to do that, it is Ingram because of the injury history.
0: We'll see. I mean, if he puts together another year where he's fully healthy.
2: Right. It's just, I mean, what the only thing less likely than Brandon Ingram having the healthy season he just had is stacking on top of it another one.
0: They're just a little more flexible than I think we give them credit for, right?
2: Yeah, that's fair.
0: The Poeltl contract is a nightmare beyond words, like we can all agree.
2: Yeah, but he's tall and Scotty Barnes likes him, so.
0: But he has no back. And the Quickly one is like, man, sure. Like, it makes sense if you're the starting guard, like in the playoffs, shooting 40% from three. You do also have an injury history. So, like, the idea that you would have missed all 7 postseason games, not completely out of the realm of accepted outcomes here or expected outcomes. And yeah, Ingram's hurt, but during the regular season recouped, I think, or rehabilitated his image around the NBA. But his contract could expire at the conclusion of this upcoming season. Okay, Last one on the Raptors, and then I want to do a couple more stories before we take a break.
2: Ambitious. Yeah.
0: Mamu

0: What a revelation he was this year, getting his first opportunity in an NBA rotation.
1: It cannot be overstated enough how fun it is to yell, Mamu, when he lets one fly as well. Like, don't discount that fact.
0: Yep.
1: It's worth at least $500K of someone else's money to me.
0: Totally. He is actually a free agent. He has no contract for next year. So the decision is upcoming with him. Is he a guy that you push yourself to re-sign?
1: I think that it was an incredibly nice find, and I absolutely think you should be open to the possibility of him coming back. But if Bobby Webster is the good GM that we think he is, you don't overpay for these guys. You go out and find the next Mamu, and it's right. Like, hey, harder or easier said than done. Like, I don't want to sit here and, you know, presume that that's like the easiest thing in the world. That's what the money's for. That's the job. So, no, the best orgs do not overpay those guys. They go find the next one and then let somebody else overpay. So I think you absolutely should be open to the world where he's back, of course, but not at some type of money that will kind of, you know, screw up your books in any way.
0: Agreed.
1: Yeah.
0: And, like, adding fuel to that fire is like, yeah, I guess he didn't kill you in the postseason, but wasn't exactly the same fire plug in the postseason that he was during the regular season. All right. You're doubting my ability to get to know more stories.
1: I didn't doubt it. I just said it's ambitious.
0: All right, that's it for Raptors talk. Old man talk now.
1: Yes.
0: Matt Boyd.
1: Yeah, okay, I'm so happy you got to this. I'm terrified now.
0: Yeah. Cubs pitcher tore the meniscus in his knee. And at first I was like, what a mysterious injury. Do that on the field. No.
1: No.
0: He did it playing with his kids. Beyond, like, doing it playing with his kids, he did it, like, just sitting down.
1: Oh, God.
0: To play with his kids. He tore his meniscus.
1: Ouch. This terrifies me to my core. Like, you know, normally when you see the professional athlete have the injury, it's like, good. I don't plan on lining up as a nose tackle in the NFL anytime soon. Like, I think I can skirt that damage. I do not plan on trying to throw a baseball as hard as I possibly can, upwards of 100 times today. All right, good. I think I'm going to be. I'm not planning on blocking a shot with my face. I think I'll be fine. Guess what? I'm doing it right now, and I'm going to do it a bunch more times today. I'm going to sit down is what I absolutely am going to do. I might even
0: need a spotter next time you sit down.
1: I do. And, you know, I'm just going to talk. I think I'm going to have like a purple heart made up for myself, because it's like I just evidently am the bravest man in the world every time I sit down. And as you know, so many children now. So lots of sitting down to play on the floor with them. So, no, Matt Boyd. You're a hero, best of luck, rest up, heal up. But yeah, man, this like flashed my life before my eyes. Like, you sometimes will see the news story of like, oh man, so there's a car crash and someone just died. Like, that just happened. It's like, that's me watching Matt Boyd sit down. It's like, that could have been me. Yeah. I sit down all the time.
0: Here's the difference though. One of the many, but like the main one, if this did happen to you, guess what happens? Nothing. You just, like, you can survive with the torn meniscus. If you're not playing professional baseball, you just, like, have a bad
1: this
0: knee
1: This is
0: now.
1: The old Louis C.K. Yeah. Like, what would you do to my ankle? It's like, oh, if you were young and worth something, it's like, we'd fix it. But now you're just old, and that's your ankle now.
0: Yeah. Maybe you have a torn meniscus now. It's very possible.
1: You know what? I'm just going to lean into having one.
0: Yeah. There are times where I'm like, I'm in bed and my knee hurts. I'm like, oh, yeah, like, there's something not right there.
1: Well, isn't that Michael Grange? Oh, no. What was the surgery Grange had? Wasn't
0: he had hip replacement.
1: Because I feel like he said it, and it was like when a buddy talks about, like, you know, getting something new for the backyard, you're like, why don't I have one of those? Yeah. Like, you've ever since you heard about Grange's hip surgery, you're like, oh, to be old and get a hip surgery. My father-in-law is getting a new knee. If that gets you jealous, I don't know.
0: Not really, because apparently the knee one, it's way tougher recovery and not as easy. Anyways.
1: Prayers up, Rob.
0: Yeah, no. Well, yeah, you are correct in your assessment of how I viewed Michael Grange's hip replacement. God. I went to my doctor. I was like, hey, like, do you think no good deed goes unpunished. Like, I went through a myriad of tests.
1: Of course, obviously.
0: Things that I didn't want. Once they told me that the answer is no, I was like, okay, that's it. I don't need any. Doctor's appointments and physiotherapy and garbage. Anyways, I want to pay off.
1: Okay.
0: The thing, one more story here.
1: Let's do it.
0: This was a couple of days ago, but it feels officialized. Bryson DeChambeau, is no more LIV, he's not coming back to the PGA Tour. Unless, of course, this is a negotiating ploy for them to ease their sanctions.

0: would be bending over backwards to give Bryson some special deal because he's so much more important than John Rahm or Brooks Koepka or any of these, or Tony Finau or Justin Thomas.
1: Oh, yeah. I think he's more important than any of those guys. Even John Rahm. I think Bryson DeChambeau is more important than John Rahm.
0: Okay, and I can hear the argument for that. But the tour is not losing anything by not having him.
1: What are you talking about? Like, just factually, if you don't have him, then you're losing. It's not losing anything because you don't have him. But like, Liv, the idea of having him,
0: Liv was a threat because it took a lot of guys. But if they just took Bryson, like if the whole play of Liv we're just going to take Bryson. Guess what? The tour would march on just as it is, fine without him. You cannot lower yourself if you're the PGA Tour to when Brooks Koepka has fought the good fight and just bit the bullet and like, all right, fine, I'm just going to come back. When Patrick Reed is doing the right thing to give a special deal to Bryson, the guy who is the Pied Piper and quite frankly the face of this sham league. Sham, we're going around a lot. Sham league, Liv Golf.
1: Yeah, but they did change the rules for Brooks, right? Like, gave the runway to, like, the specific characters that filled that qualification.
0: And he had a chance to take that deal, and he didn't. And there must be a price to be paid for that. There must be.
1: But he had different circumstances, right? He was under contract for longer. Brooks Koepka's deal was up.
0: Yeah.
1: His wasn't. Also, Liv was continuing. Like, and also probably, like...
0: Yeah, but if you wanted to come back, the road was always there. Yes. Like, so...
1: But circumstances change.
0: Right. Sure they do. And when circumstances change, guess what? Who needs who more now, I guess, is maybe the way I'm looking at it.
1: But he's saying, I don't need you.
0: Okay. And I think the PGA Tour, the same way that... Does Bryson need the PGA Tour? No. I think his YouTube channel is still going to be incredibly popular. Mm. Do I think it will be as popular as if he is on our TVs week in and week out? No, I don't think it will.
1: I mean, that's an interesting question because I think it's a different subset of people. Like, I think overall eyeballs.
0: Yeah.
1: There are way more human eyeballs that probably watch golf on the internet than do on a weekly basis on the PGA Tour for just like a rando event.
0: I don't know that that's true. Like the rando event PGA Tour stuff does pretty well from a broadcast perspective. Like, I don't have the exact numbers here, and I certainly do not know what Bryson's YouTube metrics are, but I will say that is one of the things every time like TV data pops up, I'm always like, wow. The Heritage, eh? Like that many people are watching Matt Fitzpatrick win the Heritage. Good for them. Good for him. Good for me, because I'm one of those are my people. But no, I don't. I think you're right to
1: Brent's
0: say
1: Brent's people.
0: That neither, you people, Brent's people, a lot of people talk on the show. But the idea of I think that you can make the argument that neither side needs one another. But because of that, if you're the PGA Tour, you cannot lower yourself and capitulate to Bryson. Absolutely not. Get out of here. Go be a YouTube golfer. Have fun.
1: I don't think they're going to give him no sanctions or there's not going to be any price to pay. But yeah, I think it's probably lesser than somebody else. But maybe just goes to the internet. Anyways,
0: good.
1: You were right. I couldn't do it on a reasonable time.
0: Well, I mean, this was really the thing was I didn't know what the two were. I figured you were going to do Matt Boyd. I didn't know you were going to spring Bryson on me with a minute left in the block. Come on, you know I'm never going to just be like, and Liv is bad, and I've said my piece on it. No, I got to go to the hilt with that one.
1: Anyways, all right. We'll take a break. When we come back, we'll dig in deeper because we'll talk to Jason Buchla at 7:30. But as we know, he has Ivar Stenberg over Gavin McKenna. One overall. We'll talk about the merits of making that pick if you're John Chaykin next. As the Fan Morning Show continues, Ben Annis, Brent Gunning, Sportsnet 590, The Fan.
2: From the 680 News Radio Traffic Center, I'm Helena Balka. Southbound on the 400 approaching Highway 9. Second lane from the right, we've got some debris. Traffic spotter said there's a long tie-down strap there. It's about 20 feet long, he said. So just be careful driving over it. You don't want that entangled under your car. And then southbound 400 approaching King Road, we've got a collision on the right shoulder with lots of emergency crews on the shoulder as well. And just past there at Aurora Road, stalled vehicle reported in the left-hand lane. Mr. Lou Plus Tires, the original no-appointment oil change, is locally owned and 100% Canadian. 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

0: Fan Morning Show, Sportsnet 590, The Fan, Ben Ennis, Brent Gunning. Hey, if you haven't heard, Toronto Maple Leafs are going to be selecting first overall this summer in the NHL's entry draft.
1: I've heard.
0: Okay, so they won the lottery with numbers 7 to 11 and 12.
1: Nailed it. Good job.
2: Holy shnikes.
0: Yeah, Jason Bukla is going to join us at 7:30. Just the great Jason Bukla, who's... It's so funny because these guys, Jason and we had Sam on yesterday, these guys spend the whole year going over these prospects, doing their due diligence. Jason traveling to Europe. Just got back from Sweden, yep. Right? Like, he's all over the world looking at these prospects, and yet we've talked to Jason about them before, and it's like not as impactful to this market because there's a possibility that the Maple Leafs don't even have a first rounder, and then all of a sudden they win the first overall pick, and it's like, yeah, you're full court press on every show all the time forever.
1: In every other year, it's been like, God, we like Bukla. Is there an excuse to talk prospects? Like, how can we work it in? Because we just like, I mean, you've heard him. You've heard people talk to him. You've heard us talk to him. It's like, mm-hmm. He's the best to talk to. But yeah, it's been like, okay, like, you know, at least you're in the second round of the playoffs. Like, that's great that you have a draft big board. I'm sure, like, in many places they care about it. Not here. Now we care about it the most. And, you know, it's not just a year where there's like a slam dunk one. It feels yes. like there is, but yes. the more this goes on, and I'm not surprised by this at all, there's going to be some hot take, and this is not what Bukla's doing, because he's been on the Stenberg train for as long as anybody else outside of Sweden, I dare say. But there is going to be some hot takery going on about what they should do. Like, our buddy Frank Saravelli put out his mock draft. He's like, I got McKenna going 3.
0: Yeah,
1: it's going to be hilarious this next month and change.
0: So you're right. The feeling, because we've been talking about McKenna for 2 freaking years, is like, yeah, it is the fella that was promised, right? That's, he's maybe not Sidney Crosby or Connor McDavid, but he's of that ilk, right?
1: Like, this is my way, the best way to describe it. I had more conversations 2 years out of his draft year about McKenna than I did about Macklin Celebrini ever. Right?
0: Totally.
1: Like Bedard was kind of that trend of like, hey, 2 years out of the draft year, you're talking about like, hey, there's a special guy, he can really rip it. McKenna was much more to that than Celebrini or Schaefer. We weren't 2 years ago having conversations. Well, I guess two years ago was his draft year, but you understand what I mean? Like,
0: yes.
1: About Matthew Schaefer, yeah.
0: Yeah. I forget which one. I think it was the youngest one. Not had a hockey tournament in Niagara over the winter where the World Juniors were having their pre-tournament camp. And guess who we all wanted to see, who we were like starstruck by? It was Gavin McKenna. Everyone was Gavin McKenna, Gavin McKenna, Gavin McKenna. That, like, there was no inkling that the Maple Leafs might have a chance to land Gavin McKenna. God forbid. But yeah, it was, here's the kid that we've heard about for so long. Anyways, it feels that way, which is why the conversation, why we're having this conversation, frankly, because he feels like, it's, you win the first overall pick. It's an Austin Matthews type situation where it's like, okay, yeah, Patrick Laine, sure. Like, he's making rumblings about how he thinks he should be number one, but you're an insane person if you're taking Patrick Laine over Austin Matthews. Guess what? History proved that to be correct.
1: Mm-hmm.
0: Okay. That's not the deal here. The reality is different than the perception, because whether the Leafs take Gavin McKenna or believe Gavin McKenna is better than Stenberg or not, it is very close. Like, it is very close. This will be the first thing John Chayka and Mats Sundin do.
1: Mm-hmm.
0: This is the very first thing.
1: Yep.
0: This is like, people's opinions will be swayed one way or another on those two fellas, partly on the strength or perceived weakness of this decision. So again, this is not a hot take. This is actually, you cannot disprove this. This is like a lock it down fact. Those two fellas are close. That is, you're talking to somebody who's not paying attention if they think, oh man, it's not even close. Gavin McKenna is the best, and like, Stenberg's on a different

0: different planet. No, it's close, but I think most mock drafts, I don't even know if I can say that.
1: Like, yeah.
0: I think the conventional wisdom is still McKenna number one. Can you imagine, as true as it may be, Stenberg might have the better career.
1: Yep.
0: I totally, like, very much on the table.
1: Mm-hmm.
0: Can you imagine, because I don't think everybody is as in-depth as, you know, a couple of fellas hosting sports talk radio are on this thing, and they just, but if you've had a passing knowledge of hockey prospects over the last 2 years, one name you know, it's Gavin McKenna. You find out in a month, Maple Leafs don't choose him with the first overall selection. You're ripping your hair out. Is there a reality where, okay, John Chayka, Matt Sundin, they've talked to all the scouts, they've gone through all the process, they've watched all the video, they've talked to all the fellas, they go to the combine where I guess only McKenna is going to be there because Stenberg's playing the world championships. But anyways, they do all that and they're like, God, you know, it's so close. And I here's what I also don't think anyone's saying is like, yeah, one guy's going to be a bust. I think they're both going to be good players. But
1: yeah,
0: is there a scenario where they look at them both being pretty good and negligible, but Stenberg's, boy, if I had to bank on it, Stenberg's my guy. This is John Chayka speaking.
1: Sure.
0: If he thinks Stenberg's my guy, but I just can't do it. I can't have my first move be taking the Swedish guy who we haven't seen play for we haven't seen him wear the Maple Leaf for the World Juniors over the guy that's been promised for 2 years. Like, is there a scenario where, like, yeah, in his heart of hearts, he thinks Stenberg's the guy, but only slightly, and he, you know what? I got to take McKenna because I can't start my career as the GM of the Toronto Maple Leafs taking the Swedish guy over the Team Canada guy.
1: Yeah, I think there absolutely is a world where he does that. One, I think Chayka has been adamant about this, that he's not... I don't think he's trying to skirt responsibility by saying this, but he's like, yeah, we have an amateur scouting team, and the guy who's running our drafts right now, this is not the old regime that's been running all the drafts and nobody's liked. Like, I forget the fella's name, but it's like they poached him out of Dallas. You look at the hits he's had there, and it's like people do the like, wow, he had a hit of Miro Heiskanen at three. I mean, don't get me wrong, his ability to pick at the top of the draft is going to be very important this year, but it's more like the Jake Oettinger in the 20s and the, you know, finding your you know, Maverick Borks at 30. Those are the types of picks that I think, you know, let you trust the track record of this guy. I also don't think the Leafs hired John Chayka to be Brad Treliving. Like, if they just wanted to do, like, this is the safest thing, no one can criticize me for this, it's like, wouldn't they have just kept, not that people wouldn't have criticized them for keeping Brad Treliving, but it's like, what would Brad Treliving have done in this case? What will not get me criticized? Just pick McKenna, head down, don't think about it. I think there's absolutely a chance they, again, it's not really like going off the board, this is very much a 1-2 proposition here, but is there a chance they take the Swede? Absolutely there's a chance of this. If you're John Chayka, you cannot start on the back foot of making what will be, you know, Keith Pelley said the most impactful decision he's ever going to make was who to hire. The most impactful decision John Chayka might ever make is this one right here. And I hope he has a long track record as Leafs GM, because guess what? That's not me like being in the tank for Chayka. It's me being in the tank for the Leafs, because good teams are not in the business of firing their GMs all that often. So I hope he has a nice long runway here. But if he wants that to happen, he has to nail this selection. This is going to be the biggest choice he's going to make. There are other decisions, but it's not going to be a like this or that choice. It'll be a road to walk through or a fork in the road. This is just a choice you're making right here. And do I think he's going to just, you know, capitulate to, you know, Mimico Mike or whoever? No, I don't think that that's what's going to happen here. I think he's going to make the decision that he thinks is the best one.
0: Yeah. I think if it's close, though, you just default to the Canadian guy. Like, I do. And maybe I'm just applying my own sensibilities to this thing.
1: Sure.
0: If you truly do believe Stenberg's, like, the absolute star and McKenna's, like, just a good player, then, okay, you're doing yourself a disservice and you're screwing yourself by making that decision. If you think that they're close, and I think they're close. I haven't seen anybody say, like, McKenna, holy cow, we got ahead of ourselves with this thing, and the defensive liabilities is a real thing.
1: Mm-hmm.
0: And yeah, he had the 8-point game and the 10-point weekend.
1: I have started to hear some of this for what it's worth.
0: And we'll talk to Bukala in a couple of minutes about being a minus player for Penn State, right? Yeah, like, okay,

0: if you truly believe that this is going to be some looter and a riot situation where, yeah, he's going to put up his points on bad teams. Like, that's where Gavin McKenna's future lies, being the best player on a bad team, racking up points as his, you know.
1: The Zach LaVine of the NHL.
0: Sure. Like, then you better not take Gavin McKenna. I don't think that's the prevailing wisdom on the player. And if they're close, and like Stenberg has more of the already seen defensive responsibility and more ready to hit the ground running because he played in the men's pro league, like the highest, the Swedish elite league. Like he's done it and produced and played in all scenarios and what, like 17 minutes a game. And that's all well and good. But if it's close, which I think just about everybody's saying it's close. Just give me the Canadian guy that played for the Madison Tiger Hats.
1: Yeah, that's not the name, but it will be on this show for now until all of eternity. It's just, okay, give me the Canadian guy. I think generally speaking, maybe it's unfair of us to do this. I think when we do that, that's also shorthand for like the complete 200-foot player with compete. And all of the stuff you hear about Stenberg is that's the kind of defining factor for him. I don't think you're right. Like, it is going to be incredibly hard to do, but I think that what is the one thing we know about John Chyka is, like, I don't know, like, he's not unafraid of taking risks, right? Totally. This is the thing about this player, this GM. It's part of why he got the job is I don't think you just were like, he went in there and it's like, what's your plan for this? Like, well, I was just going to kind of paint by numbers and, you know, continue out the gradual process of the slow dying of this core as it's happened here. And they're like, wow, never heard that one before. Sounds great. Get in here. No, I'm sure he laid out some vision with a bold step or two along the line. And I don't even think it's that bold a step if he ends up going that way. You know, McKee has talked about this a lot this week. The idea of like, just out of sheer fear, just pick McKenna because you can't get killed for it. That's what I would do. That's why I shouldn't be GM of the Leafs. So

0: Chicago, where like Sundin obviously knows Stenberg very
1: well. Of course,
0: well.
1: Played in basically his house.
2: Not actually, but I mean, like, apparently is Matt Sundin's house like 10 minutes from the barn there in Sweden, so.
0: Yeah. I mean, is there an indication?
2: Do you think William Nylander's never met this guy before?
0: Yeah, like, is there...
2: I mean, would he know is also a fair question.
0: Is there an indication of who's the captain really now, if it's Stenberg, the selection at number one, as opposed to McKenna?
2: Okay, well, so you if you want to play the, like, would they do it game... I do not think Matt Sundin would. I think John Chayka would walk in here and say, this is my show. I'm the sheriff. This is who I think it needs to be. Everything I've got out of Sundin in the limited time since he's been back as the, you know, senior executive advisor has not been like, I'm coming in here. I'm the captain now. I think if it's close, I don't think Sundin wants to be the guy that is like unequivocally wearing the Stenberg pick. Guess what? It's like they're not going to throw him under the bus, but somebody's going to tell a story at some point along the line if this thing blows up in somebody's face, or even if it doesn't blow up and Stenberg's a good pro, but McKenna is everything you dream of. I think it is way more likely that Chayka would be the guy being like, no, we have to do it, than Sundin being like, everybody in the room is 50-50. It's like with Congress and all of a sudden the vice president's voting. I don't think Sundin wants that. And that's not to say he doesn't want to make decisions, but I think he is much more like, hey, let me dip my toe into this water, where Chayka's like, no, I'm ready to cannonball here. It's time. I've been waiting to swim. I don't think that Sundin would be as likely to kind of push them in that direction. I think he would happily throw a rubber stamp of approval if that's the direction things were trending. But I don't think there's going to be, you know, a bunch of guys going, McKenna, McKenna, McKenna. And he goes, no, no, no. I'm using, oh, veto power. Got it. Stenberg. I cannot see that happening.
0: Yeah, I guess. I mean, if that's the case, then it's not really a partnership at the top of the hockey operations.
2: Well, I think, okay, I think.
0: If Matt Sundin truly believes that Ivar Stenberg is the best option at number one,
2: well, but
0: he's like, he doesn't push hard for him and say, you know what, this is, maybe it's the first decision. It's also tough because it's like, it's the first decision they're ever going to have to make, and it might be the most impactful of their entire tenure.
2: Right, but I think, I guess where I'm at on this, and like, hey, Matt Sundin, feel free to take to a mic and prove me wrong. I don't think Matt Sundin is going, he might have a lot of belief in Stenberg, but I don't think that belief is going to overshadow all of the scouting that he has not done about McKenna and hearing everything he's going to hear. Like, I think he would have a lot of belief, and I think they'd say like, yay or nay, do you like the player? Oh, yay. Pick him over McKenna. He's like, that's where I think he turns into John Chayka and is like, buddy, there's a whole room of people that have been watching these guys for 3, 4, 5 years. I just got here. And yeah, I've seen Stenberg play. I have not seen McKenna play. So I'm not going to sit here and tell you one v the other. I'm going to tell you good on the one. I'm not going to say nay on the other.
0: It's going to be curious to see if we get a bunch of stories going forward about, hey, and I'm not saying this happened with Bukla, because Bukla did this before the Leafs had the first overall
2: pick.
0: But it'll be interesting if we see like a few more stories about, you guys have been talking about McKenna, and yeah. I know McKenna's the name that, if you haven't been paying attention, that's the guy that's gone number one. And generally speaking, he's been evaluated as number one for a couple of years here now. But like, Stenberg's really the guy. If we see a bunch of those stories in the market, you wonder if maybe that's coming from a place of, let's make sure everybody is more on board with this than they'd be, you know, a couple of months ago, if you just said, oh, Maple Leafs get first overall selection and they're not taking Gavin McKenna. Because, like, buddy, like,
2: I know.
0: Before the season, if you told me.
2: Oh, at Christmas, when Bukla, at Christmas, when Stenberg looked like the better player at the World Juniors, and I guarantee we had this conversation with Bukla, I was still going, yeah, okay, that's fine.
0: Yeah, but now it's legit. It's legit. It's just. Yeah, what a wild time for the Toronto Maple Leafs to go through that press conference the next day. They win the first overall selection, and this brain trust, you know, half of it hasn't been in the league in a half decade. The other half of it has never done this before, are going to have the first overall selection, and that's the first thing they have to do.
2: This is why it's imperative that the Leafs have to win the Cup sometime soon, because we're never going to hear the truth of how this decision played out in any other fashion, right? Yes. Like, if the Leafs win...
0: Yeah, then everybody gets to tell the truth.
2: Oh, remember? And hey, man, there were some back and forths, and Stenberg's a good player, but look at the path we led to here. It's like, if this does not go the other way, we're never going to find out. It goes in the black box, never to be heard from again, which I can't live in that world. No, thanks.
0: Okay, a couple things before we take the break again. Salary cap, we have a number for next year. It's $104 million in the NHL, up from 94.4 this season. That's a ginormous jump. So 12 teams this year within $2 million.

0: $1 million of the cap ceiling. So it's like half the league essentially are capped out teams. We'll see. That's a huge jump. That's, you know, it's quite a Matt. That's like almost a Kaprizov. Not quite.
1: Yeah.
0: It's almost a Kaprizov. It's certainly a McDavid.
1: God, I can't believe he makes 17 sheets.
0: It's almost a Kaprizov. Anyways, how many teams do you need to see as cap teams before it starts really being advantage to the Toronto Maple Leafs? Because the Leafs will be a cap team no matter what.
1: Yeah, I think it's going to take a while to get there. I really do. I think that all of the teams that we look at and see as kind of the traditional or the less traditional markets where you wonder, like I think of the Ducks and the Sharks as the two with this. It's like the Ducks obviously are still playing playoff games. The Sharks did not make the playoffs, but it's like those two are ready to continue to run for the next half decade, decade, whatever. What did those type of teams do? Rangers, Leafs, it almost feels like the team doesn't really matter what level, like there's no correlation between team success and where they're willing to spend to. Like if this team is going to exist, it's going to be near the top. The other teams I think are going to be much more kind of cyclical in this. So I think you will have your three or four blue bloods and yeah, it feels like Leafs and Rangers and, you know, I don't know, like Boston feels like a team like that, but they've also in the past, you know, they've been had one of the ownership groups that is most strident about like having this hard cap and never wanting to capitulate on it. I think there's going to be three or four kind of stock cap teams all the time. And then I think it's going to be a rolling group of another kind of three or four or five, depending on, you know, team success and windows to win and all that stuff.
0: Maple Leafs have projected over $22 million in cap space.
1: So much money.
0: They have a lot of fellas under contract.
1: Yeah,
0: too.
1: Yeah, like, no, it's not a case of there's no holes, because like if there were no holes, the team would have looked better than it looked last year. But there's not like you have to go sign two starting goalies.
0: No.
1: And you have to, no.
0: Which is a great spot to be in.
1: It is, if only NHL free agency had good players. Like sure. That's the only, if just like if sure. only a good oh, player made it to free agency. Sure.
0: Well, but maybe you're in a position to absorb somebody's contract that's questionable or whatever. You're like the manipulation of sure. all that cap space. It's not a bad thing to have cap space. Anyways,
1: you're saying they're going to take on Pedersen's contract from Vancouver.
0: I'm not saying.
1: Yeah, that's what you said. You're like
0: or advising that that's a good
1: idea. That's
0: what
1: you want them to do. You're like Stenberg and Pedersen, yeah. The new era in Toronto.
0: Montreal Canadiens lost game one in Buffalo
1: to
0: yesterday.
1: Canada's team.
0: Yeah, like honestly. I imagine being the person who's like, go Habs, go, if you're like a Leaf fan.
1: Ew.
0: Yeah.
1: Who's doing that?
0: My dad. Anyways, doesn't understand the sport.
1: I'm really happy I didn't follow up with, because I'm a fight them.
0: Yeah.
1: But that's where my head went. I don't want to fight your dad.
0: No, you shouldn't want to. Anyways, the Sabres are doing the thing that we thought might be possible for the Leafs if they ever, like, if they won right away, like won a round right away. Young, it doesn't matter if you're young and like, and it's a little different because they have the expectations of, because they won the division.
1: Sure.
0: Against some teams with more experience than them. But yeah like the sky's the limit for this Sabres team, who's now like the Montreal Canadiens have trailed more in this series than they did in the entire series against the Lightning.
1: Imagine if when the Leafs broke through, they didn't have to play the Cup champs next. Like, boy, would have been nice. And like, I'm not doing any of this to diminish what the Sabres have done. Awesome. Like, you're playing playoff series. You're playing good hockey. They've been a beast since basically the turn of the new year.
0: Yep.
1: Kevin Adams is right. All of that. But yeah, it's proof positive how different the landscape is in the East right now. When you got through the first hurdle, it's like there was a bigger, meaner bully waiting to fight you. And now it's the Montreal Canadiens, who are not a bad hockey team either.
0: No, it's
1: but they're not the proven
0: world.
1: Winners. That
0: no,
1: it's like,
0: not the Panthers winning back-to-back Stanley Cups
1: and
0: or
1: the Lightning
0: like ending their run of back-to-backs and then like a third consecutive cup final appearance.
1: And also, this is the thing. When you've been out of the playoffs for so long, you have no boogeyman. Everybody's the boogeyman. Like, it's like Boston. Yeah. They played the role like, oh, Leafs boogeyman. Like, even when you didn't get Leaf or Lightning or Panthers, it's like, oh no, Boston's waiting around the corner as well. That always happened too. No, it's just a bunch of unproven teams in the Carolina Hurricanes hanging out in the playoffs. That's what's happening in the East. West a little different.
0: Yeah.
1: They should stop making the Avs play four games in this series, by the way. It's like, once they get to three, that's I've seen enough.
0: Yeah. The Avs are playing the role of Oklahoma City Thunder in this postseason, where it does feel like, hey,
1: it's not supposed to look this way in hockey, man.
0: No, it's not. And it might not, right? Like, yeah.
1: Sure.
0: But boy, they look the way that at times during the regular season, you're like, oh, yeah, it's everybody's playing a different sport.
1: Yeah, Nathan McKinnon, I feel like he wakes up every day in the playoffs and looks at that picture, that dumb stuffed animal they handed him after the gold medal game. And he goes like, all right, Matt Boldy, you.
0: Yeah.
1: Bring me him.
0: Yeah. Connor McDavid is jealous.

0: All right. When we come back, if the Leafs select Stenberg over McKenna, and it's, and you know, there's a discussion of like who was on this. No one could have predicted this. Don't let that be said because he's not the only guy. But the first guy is our next guest. Jason Bukala joins us next as the Fan Morning Show continues. Ben Ennis, Brent Gunning, Sportsnet 590, The Fan.
1: From the 680 News Radio Traffic Center, I'm Helena Balka. Delays on the southbound 400 now as you head towards King Road. They've blocked off the two right lanes. Emergency crews are dealing with a vehicle that's gone off the road and into the tree line there. If you're northbound on the DVP, delays developing approaching Bloorton north of it. Looks like we've got an issue tying up a lane in that area, so that's the reason for that backup. Auto Shack now at participating Rona Plus. 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

0: Fan Morning Show, Sportsnet 590, The Fan, Ben Ennis, Brent Gunning. All right, let's talk to Jason Bukala, Sportsnet.ca, former director of scouting for the Florida Panthers. Jason, thanks for doing this. Good morning. How does it feel to be, for our show, and I think for hockey fans at large in this country, the face of Stenberg over McKenna?
1: Well, good morning. It's, you know, there's still some runway left here till the end of the season, but certainly it's a debatable topic right till the end of June. And I'm not so sure there's a wrong answer here, but as everybody's well aware by now, because I've stapled it to my forehead, it's Stenberg for me. And we'll see how he does here at the Men's World Hockey Championships, too, representing Sweden. And that'll give, I think, people a recency bias heading towards the draft in June. And I'm sure he's going to do well and you know, kind of advertise his skill set even further for those who aren't quite as aware of just how good Ivar Stenberg player, how good a player he is.
2: Yeah, Ben's always making fun of me for watching the World Hockey Championships. I'll come in here and be like, I'll be like, oh my God, did you see that game? It was at 2 o'clock in the afternoon. He's like, no, I was living my life. But no, we have to watch. We have to watch this year. Appointment television for sure. People are going to be watching that to glean it. You know, just you mentioned how much things are going to kind of go back and forth here. I'm curious, you know, with your experience in front offices, like obviously you have a high pick. This is something, you know, if we're talking about it every day, I would hope they are too. Like, how much does the debate just kind of continue? Like, you know, obviously you do your work as the season goes on, then eventually games stop, but the homework doesn't. Like, how much is this a debate topic that it's like, you know, I don't know how it works. If you have like a morning meeting every day and it's like, all right, let's have the 15-minute conversation we have every day. Like, just how does that work in the front office of like people kind of staking their case or, you know, making their argument for their guy? And obviously it's a little different if you're picking later in the draft. There's other things at play. When you have one, it's just you know, it's just your choice and nothing else to really bank on in terms of what you curveballs you need to deal with.
1: Yeah, no, it's resonating with you on a daily basis right up until obviously the day of the draft. But you guys would be surprised, there's been so much homework already accomplished on these players pre-draft year, you know, they're built up as underage prospects. And then obviously in their draft year now, you have a full body of work and a full book on them from start to finish. Recency bias, I think, feeds the fire a little bit too. And that's what Stenberg is going to get at the World Hockey Championships at the men's level. McKenna, Hockey Canada and McKenna both decided that he would not attend for Canada, which is fine. No problem there. So what happens is you start really keying in or looking forward to the combine even more. Now, all the teams at the top of the draft would have already had some sort of interaction with these guys. You know, their psych team would have, you know, done some testing in terms of sending them just like documents to do something during the season and send something back, or maybe just some interactions, just simple interactions where they're in their comfort zone. Let's not forget that these guys are young people, 18 years old, and sometimes when they get to the combine, they've never even been in a job interview before, and they're going to walk into a suite in Buffalo, and there's going to be 10 executives at the NHL level sitting there, and it's intimidating. So, you know, a lot of the time you try and get to know them a little bit in their own area, whether that be at Penn State with McKenna or back home here in Canada, and certainly with Stenberg overseas. You know, you go out for a coffee at a coffee house or something just to chew the fat a little bit. And you know, it never stops. So there's going to be people or information that comes out of the out of nowhere right up until, you know, the last week in June when you're having your very, very final meetings before you go to the draft.

0: floor anymore, but you get my drift. Go to your war room to make the selection. So the work never ends, for sure.
1: Okay, you mentioned the decision, you know, the one by McKenna and Hockey Canada kind of coming two together. Do you know, we see this sometimes in the NFL draft where it's like the guy's a top quarterback, he's not going to throw at the combine. It's like only bad things can come of this, not good. Do you look at that as any element of McKenna and his camp protecting himself a little bit of like he, you know, and you're not alone on this island, but it does feel like if you polled most hockey executives, I don't think it'd be a landslide, but it feels like McKenna is starting from a position of being number one. Do you look at the choice to go to the combine as opposed to the Worlds as a bit of protecting that status at all?
0: Yeah, you know, I think that one of the things, or one of the big differences between these two guys is that Stenberg's more compact, stronger. He's built like a fire hydrant. He's kind of got a Logan Stankoven sort of body, like he's 5'11", 185 pounds, where McKenna is much more lean at 6 foot or just over and 170 pounds. I don't know this for a fact, but I have experienced in the past where at the end of the year, through training and, you know, commitment, off-ice commitment, there's a plan that's been put in place by McKenna's camp, if you will, and he's been, you know, working out and he wants to come to the combine and show everybody that he's added more strength at the end of the season from his exit at Penn State, or perhaps he was rehabbing something that he was nagging. Like, there's all kinds of reasons why guys don't want to go play hockey at the end of the season, and, you know, it's my preference is always, it's hockey, guys. So my preference is always to see as many games and see them in as many high leverage situations as possible, as opposed to, you know, pumping iron and getting on the wing gate at the combine, for sure. So, but listen, McKenna's played a lot of hockey over the last number of years here, and everybody's going to be ready. This is fine. It's his choice. Would I like to see him at the Worlds? Absolutely. Come on, you get to see Stenberg, maybe Bjork, and McKenna all playing in their draft eligible year, including Albert Smits for Latvia. I mean, that's a bonus, right?
2: Mm-hmm. Maybe this year, though, they get rid of the shootout and they just do like who can lift the most weights as like the tiebreaker. And then like maybe that's smart.
1: Player coach Rod Brindamore has a good chance in this department.
0: I do wish they would skate at the combine. I wish there was some sort of element, kind of like the NFL combine where you see them, you know, but I wish there was something like that. It'll never happen. But my wish has been forever that I wish we could get them on the ice in Buffalo and run them through some drills.
2: Oh, totally. Yeah, they should do the All-Star game thing where just do a lap and let's see what your lap time is, and then let's get me and Brent out there seeing what our lap time is compared.
1: God, no one needs to see the second part of that, but God, what I would give to be talking about 60-second splits or 60-foot splits or something like that. Oh, it'd be great.
2: No, it would be great. So, yes.
1: This guy went 4-for-4 in accuracy shooting. You're not going to take him one?
0: Yeah, but he was on the wind gate for 10 seconds and he was throwing up in a bucket, so there could be an issue there.
2: Yeah.
1: I do feel like the combine, whether it's fair or not, it's like the reason it became like joke in a lot of fans' heads, I think, is just like the Sam Bennett pull-up story. It's right. Like, oh, couldn't do one.
0: Oh,
1: it's
0: yeah.
1: Like, oh, the guy who's just like punching Connor McDavid in the face and murdering goalies and winning the Conn Smythe. Yeah, man, if only you could do a pull-up. Oh.
0: Yeah.
2: Exactly. Yeah. Just kind of take the shine off of it. Anyways, okay, so I think, yeah, Jason, again, for our show, for our purposes, you're the patient zero for Stenberg over McKenna. But you're not alone, right? Like, obviously, and this is very close. But I think the perception, has been McKenna for 2 years. This is the number one guy. How much guts would it take for John Chayka in his first act of general manager of the Toronto Maple Leafs, as close as these two are for, like, the hockey people? But he's talking to Leaf fans, right? How much guts would it take to take the Swedish guy over the guy from the Yukon who isn't playing in the dub now but has 3 years with the Tigers?
0: Yeah, no, I don't think it would be all that gutsy. I think it would be the thing here, guys, you have to remember that as much as people don't want to hear it, that inside the decision-making, the war room, if we will, or like that, outside noise, you can't allow that to infiltrate whatever your process is internally here. And I just want to make sure that people understand and that it's clear. I don't know that there's a wrong decision here. There's a different decision to be made, because what you have is two different players. And part of my process when I've been watching, I watch these guys both religiously for like 4 years now. So it's not like, the last couple of months I just flipped a switch or anything like that. I watched them for a long time. The one thing with Toronto

0: and I think we would, the three of us would agree, is that when they went through their most recent or the last 10-year segment, if you will, one of the things that we complained about or we were concerned about was when the games got exceptionally hard, like really hard, the team, the skill, it wilted a bit, right? Like that pushback, that secondary, it wasn't there. And I'm not suggesting that McKenna's not going to provide that, but McKenna's more Marner-like, where Stenberg is more, you know, I don't know, Suzuki-like right now. Like there's a difference. There's a difference in the pushback, and that's what it's kind of come down to for me. You know, like McKenna, he's great at the World Juniors. Did anybody take a minute to watch Stenberg for Sweden at the World Juniors? It was unbelievable. Amazing, yeah. This guy is incredible. So the offense isn't that far off. The approach to the game in all three zones is definitely different. And the truculence or the secondary, when the game gets heavy, there's a difference there too. And that's the trump card for me right now. And am I splitting hairs? You bet. The approach is going to be different for both these athletes. They're both going to be really good NHL players. But the hardest days matter to me, and that's why I'm leaning Stenberg right now.
1: Okay, can McKenna add that part to his game? Because we heard reports that after the bar thing, like he was kind of a different fella with Penn State. Is there a possibility?

0: have better hands, or to, you know, maybe you can teach him to shoot it a little bit better, but your vision offensively, those are all God-given abilities. The thing about defending, it's a choice. Anybody can defend. That's an effort. That's an engagement. It is a hockey sense thing, but you can coach that up. So yeah, that's part of my process as well. You have to think to yourself, like, oh, if he gets the right coach and you're cashing $1 million checks and he's telling you, I need more in this area out of you, that's going to become a choice for sure. So yeah, there's room for improvement, and again, that becomes part of your process and your decision making process. I'll put it to you this way, and I'm on record 1,000 times this week saying it. Like when I was in Florida and the MacKinnon draft and the Barkov draft came up, this is very similar. Okay, Stenberg is like an Alexander Barkov type approach on the wing. That's how he plays the game. Where you're going to have MacKinnon, who is more dart and dash, coming right into the league back then. It took MacKinnon some time to hit, and obviously he has. He's a fabulous player. So projecting long term, there's not going to be a wrong answer here. It's just going to be what you want to do. Both those guys that won Stanley Cups at the NHL level, I think you'd be happy with either one of them. And, MacKinnon got coached up to do certain things, and he does them exceptionally well right now.
1: Yeah, I'd say, especially right now. God, he's a man.
0: Especially right now.
1: He is a man possessed.
0: Surrounded by a lot, though, boys.
1: Of course,
0: too,
1: of course.
0: Like that. That's the other thing you have to consider here, long-term projection for where the Toronto Maple Leafs are going. And, that's why they're so fortunate to be able to do this, to get potentially the best player in the draft, or two of the best players in the draft are staring right at him, which is a huge coup for John Chaykin.
1: When was the last time there was this much of a coin flip decision? Like, for me, it kind of goes back to the Slafkovský draft there, where it's like, even that one, I don't know how much of a coin flip it was. He felt like the horse that won the Derby this past weekend, just like kind of coming out of nowhere and like, whoa, look at that. Here he is at the top. Like, is that the last time there was this, you know, lack of clarity at the top end of the draft?
0: Yeah, I would say so for sure. I mean, that draft there was a lot of noise right from 1 to 5, really. And that's what this one's going to be similar to that, too. There's a lot of momentum behind. I don't want to discount what's going on behind MacKinnon and Stenberg. Like, Caleb Malhotra just had a fabulous year for the Brantford Bulldogs, and he's a centerman. And when you're retooling, rebuilding, your preference is generally, I have not met an executive at our level, at the NHL level, who says that he'd prefer a winger over a centerman or a right shot defenseman. That's not the reality. There has to be a difference between the skill set to make sure, or to make that choice. And there is right now. There's a cutoff. It's the top two. But Caleb Malhotra at 3, great player. You know, Carson Carles, left shot D from Prince George, outstanding. You know, Keaton Verhoeve, Chase Reed. You keep going down the list here. There could be some surprises at the draft. I don't think there's going to be a surprise at 1 or 2. I think one of those two names are going to be called. But let me put it to you this way. The San Jose Sharks at 2, they need, and you shouldn't be drafting for need in the two hole, but they need a right shot D. So that could be a disturber right away. The Vancouver Canucks are upset that they fell to 3, but if the Leafs end up taking Stenberg and then Verhoeve goes to San Jose for, you know, whatever reason, because that's their choice, now all of a sudden, you know, McKenna falls into the lap of Vancouver anyways, and that might have been the player they wanted.
1: Yeah, we don't have to live in this world or think about it, but the more I dig into this draft, it's like, thank God the Bruins did not get the 6th overall pick.
0: Oh,
1: it was going to be
0: boy.
1: A player. You were handed, like, whether it's like Verhoeve who falls, or it's Malhotra, or it's Carl, or like any of those guys. Is the other thing that, you know, there was a lot of noise immediately about, is there a world where the Leafs could maybe trade back and still have the high pick, but pick up some other assets as well? Is it that because there is, and I agree with you, not that I'd be in a position to disagree with you, but it's like there does seem to be a 1-2, but then the second tier is pretty deep and, you know, plentiful in terms of the different types of players you can get there. Is the fact that the second tier is so loaded, do you think that's what makes it even harder to kind of envision a team trying to jump into that 1 or 2 from a trade perspective? Because if you're sitting at 4, 5, even 6, you're going to get a hell of a player. Maybe not the player you'd get at 1 or 2, but there's not the impetus to move up because the drop-off isn't maybe as severe as it is in other years.
0: Yeah, that's well said. That's absolutely factual. So one of the things that I have at my disposal, because like my company at the Pro Hockey Group, our partners at RinkNet, like RinkNet Scouting, all the NHL teams, except for one, I believe, right now, they still utilize RinkNet Scouting. And what it is basically, it's a tool, it's a behind-the-scenes tool that we use to analyze players. It's full of data, historical data, et cetera, et cetera. So I'll give you a little bit of analytics here because, you know, that's come up, right, with the Toronto Maple Leafs. It's come up, that point of view, if you will.
1: I've heard, yeah.
0: I,

0: I've ran the numbers, and because of where Toronto is now, there's only one team that it would make sense to, and it doesn't even really make sense, but there's only one team that makes sense to trade back, and that's San Jose at 2-20. If you get to Vancouver at 3-33, it does. So if Vancouver picks up the phone and says, you know, we want one, we'll give you 3-33. I guess, yeah, the Toronto Maple Leafs, based on volume, will say we might do that. But historically, I ran the numbers since 2007. I thought 18 years was deep enough to go. Yeah. 3-33, believe it or not, guys, doesn't add up to one historically in terms of games played. Mm-hmm. Or well, you win the games played, but you lose the point production by about 100 points, like mm-hmm. historically. So the Toronto Maple Leafs shouldn't do that deal based on that. And neither should the Vancouver Canucks maybe do that deal either because of where they're at with the amount of volume they need to add to their organization. So I know that's kind of hard on the radio to understand or picture, but right now it doesn't make any sense for Toronto. But if they were at five, if they were at five, that would have changed everything. So that would have been the difference maker.
1: Yeah, but they're at one because number 12 showed up on the ping pong.
0: Oh, my God, man. I jumped. I don't know about you guys. I just I literally fell off my chair. My dog was sitting on my feet, and I was just about stepped on his head. Like, it was unbelievable.
2: I told this story yesterday, Books, but I was watching it in the basement with my son while my wife was getting our twin infants to sleep, and she came downstairs to tell me there was a lunatic screaming outside on the street, and the lunatic was me and my five-year-old in the basement. So, yeah. There's a lot of commotion going on for sure.
0: Oh boy, I hear you, man. It was crazy. I was shocked. Like what a week and for the Toronto Maple Leafs. You know, just it's a documentary. It's a Netflix documentary this week. It's unreal.
3: Yeah, never a dull moment. Books, always appreciate it. Thanks, buddy.
0: All right, boys, let's do it again. Let's keep tracking towards June. This is going to be fun. Have a great day.
3: You too. See you, man. The great Jason Bukala. Headed towards June's NHL entry draft, where I don't see a scenario where the Leafs trade out at number one. Like, they're going to be selecting number one.
2: Agreed. Yeah. No, I think a fun discussion. That's what you do in this business is like people are thinking about it. Let's talk about it. And good. We've had the thought exercise. Not going to happen. I can't see the world. You're right. Like, the possibility of passing on Nikita Kucherov so you could get your right shot D.
3: Yeah.
2: And it's like, it's a scary proposition. Yeah, man. If you could just snap your fingers and turn Gavin McKenna into a right shot D. Of course, like that's the way you'd want to go about it. It doesn't work that way.
3: Yeah, I know. Jason said it's not risky. That they're it doesn't take guts to take the guy that you think is going to be the better guy at one. But just imagine the two conversations the next day, right?
2: Yep.
3: One is like Gavin McKenna and okay, yeah, it's not as unequivocally number one as he was a couple of years ago, but I think most people still had him number one on their big board and he's the one that was promised and yada yada yada. As opposed to, oh my God, they took the Swedish guy. You know, and Mats Sundin is at the top of the reporting structure, and and what does it look like in all the? And it's only going to be two a year, and one here in Toronto against McKenna's Sharks. Presumably, he goes to unless the Sharks do something crazy or Vancouver, even worse, right?
2: Way worse, so much worse.
3: What does it look like in those games? Yeah, I'm just the conversations that. Will have that other people will have if you choose the Swedish guy who's more polished. I think we can say that for sure.
2: For sure.
3: More polished and more a 200-foot player at this point and like more ready for the NHL in 26-27 than Gavin McKenna. Like, so if you know the season plays out and Stenberg has a better season than McKenna, I don't think the story should be written on the strength of that because he's starting from a place where he's playing tougher competition right out of the gates. And we heard from John Morosi who talked about the NCAA circuit being the AHL now. You know what I think is true is like playing against real men and professionals in Sweden is at a higher level than any NCAA game.
2: We do this all the time where we're like, could Alabama beat an NFL team? It's like, you know what the Swedish Hockey League has a lot of?
3: Yeah.
2: Guys that played NCAA hockey. No like, doubt. There's a lot of that going around. Or guys totally. Who
3: or
2: could
3: played
2: have played
3: in the show.
2: Right, no, exactly, right? So, or the American Hockey League, for that matter. So, no, like, I think, look, I don't mean to diminish the strides that NCAA has taken, and I do think there's an element now where you go from

0: the CHL to the NCAA and the offensive numbers are going to dip. Like, that's just full stop going to happen. But yeah, I also think there is certainly, you cannot understate what it means to just be playing pro hockey. And also, I know you do like to make fun of me for watching the world so much. It's like, he's going to look good. Like, if that happens and he has a good Worlds and McKenna's just like hanging out, not doing a chin up or whatever's going to be happening there, mm-hmm. that's going to be another kind of inflection point in all this.
1: God, I do wish he was playing though.
0: Of course. Can we not throw ourselves in front? Can the Maple Leafs not make him play? Like, not their property yet. It's like, start throwing their weight around. You want to be the number one pick, big boy.
1: Can you imagine? Yeah. Hey, the ratings discrepancy between, I guess, when do the Worlds start?
0: May 15th.
1: Okay, so it's next week? So
0: yeah, Friday. Next Friday.
1: So we'll still be at the end of the second round, right?
0: Sure, yeah.
1: Okay. The ratings difference between, I guess, like, it's game seven, but like, yeah,
0: sure.
1: The least interesting second round series, and like Canada and Gavin McKenna playing Sweden, if that happened next week, the people in this market, be tuned into.
0: Oh my God, it wouldn't even be close. Like, we'd have to like put in a waiver with the double IHF to be like, I'm sorry, this game is now at 7 o'clock Eastern.
1: Right.
0: Like, I don't care where in the world they are.
1: Yeah.
0: I don't care what their body clocks

0: mad about. Mm-hmm. Not the least of which is, yeah, 3-on-3 overtime. It's fine. Brutal. Okay. When we come back, we'll talk to Damian Cox, our Leafs historian. Some historic stuff happening this week for the Toronto Maple Leafs. That and more next as the Fan Morning Show continues. Ben and Brent Gunning, Sportsnet 590, The Fan.
1: From the 680 News Radio Traffic Center, I'm Helena Balka. We've got a collision on the northbound DVP north of Bloor. The two right lanes are blocked. Emergency crews are now arriving on the scene. It's causing major delays on that eastbound Gardner from downtown right through to the DVP and northbound DVP from that point to north of Bloor. We have an accident reported westbound 407 approaching Fixon. Left lane blocked by a collision causing delays from Simcoe. Visit Mr. Lou Plus Tires from May 8th to 10th and $2 from every oil change will go towards the MS Society of Canada. No appointment needed.
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0: Morning Show, Sportsnet 590, The Fan, Ben Ennis, Brent Gunning. What a week for the Toronto Maple Leafs. Didn't play a game, and the week's not even over. So I don't know, maybe something else could happen. Seems like a lot has happened, though, this week.
1: Yeah, I mean, they didn't play a game, and that was the worst thing that happened to the Toronto Maple Leafs this year was every time they took the ice. So it's
0: right.
1: Like, yeah, they got rid of the bad. And
0: yes.
1: So in theory, it's like, I mean, I guess more bad could have happened.
0: Yeah.
1: But it all's also good. And that didn't feel like a possibility when they played a game, especially down the stretch, because it's like they play bad. You're like, that's bad, but at least it's good. But then they win and you're even more devastated. Ugh.
0: I was confusing, but I did follow along.
1: Yeah, it's because it's true. That's how pro sports works in North America. But you don't have to like it, but that is how she goes.
0: Damian Cox on the line, our Leafs historian, was listening to that. Do you follow along as well?
2: Do I follow along with? What's that?
0: What Brent said, like that there was good and there was bad, and the bad was happening on the ice, but this was good. Anyways, go ahead.
2: No, I was just going to say, like, when I heard the news that they'd won the lottery, I wasn't watching. I mean, I just started laughing. It's just so comical in so many ways. And actually, one of my first reactions was just heartbreaking for Vancouver. They've never had the first pick. And as bad as the Leafs were this year, Vancouver was like 25 points behind them, you know? Mm-hmm. I mean, they were horrific. And those who argue for the draft say, you have to have a draft because that's how the bad teams get good. Well, that's not how it works. So it was a bit of a strange week. But it has, to me anyways, completely flipped the narrative about the Leafs that was in place just a couple of days before.
0: Mm-hmm.
2: I mean, all of a sudden you've gone from, this is one of the strangest organizations in sports, to, folks, total optimism, another super for Toronto. I mean, it's just crazy.
0: Yeah, it is. It's cuckoo bananas crazy. And I love the narrative shift as well. But, like, beyond, like, the narrative shift, like, tangibly, all of a sudden you're adding, you know, a top six forward. Maybe somebody that's playing next to Auston Matthews. We got booped from, it sounded like there was a clear booping from Damian Cox.
1: Sounds like the first note of the Price is Right loser sound. Boop, boop, boop, boom, boop.
0: Do you normally get booped on a cell call? Because the booping feels like a landline thing. Anyways, we'll reconnect with Damian Cox. Because we like talking narratives. There's definitely a narrative thing. And the Leafs, Monday was tough from a narrative perspective, right?
1: I'd say, yeah.
0: But we talked about how little that really matters, right? When it's proof is going to be in the pudding how much tangible change you enact on this team. Yeah, okay, narratively,
1: mm-hmm.
0: It's a better narrative now.
1: Yes.
0: But I think, like, tangibly, it just, that's the thing I'm more interested in. I like talking about the narrative and the perception.
1: Sure.
0: And all that, but, like, just tangibly, it's just so much better.
1: They went from having a draft that was about to start where they were going to, like, I don't know, like, maybe there's, maybe. There was going to be a guy Josh Kloke was going to get really excited about in 18 months. Okay.
0: Yeah.
1: That was going to happen. Okay. And we love Josh and he gets excited about all the prospects. That was going to happen.
0: Yeah.
1: But now there's a prospect that normal people can get excited about. And not that Josh is unnormal, but you know what I'm saying? Not the prospect watchers. Like,
0: yes.
1: They're adding a crown jewel prospect. You know,
0: yes.
1: Whenever Pronman puts out his list of, like, here's the best players, you know, prospect pipeline, the Leafs aren't all of a sudden going to have the best prospect pipeline. They're going to have one of the best prospects in the NHL the second that draft hits June 26th.
0: Yeah. And it'll be an exhilarating day. And

0: it could have been a day in which Maple Leafs didn't have a first round pick and could have watched the Boston Bruins. Maybe Gab McKenna drops all the way to six and he could have been a
1: probably.
0: Probably not. Right. Anyways, all right. We got Damian Cox back on the line. Yeah, okay. I did the same thing. I actually tweeted out ha ha ha ha ha because that's exactly the way I felt when the ping pong ball rose for the Toronto Maple Leafs on Tuesday. So that's the narrative thing. Like, yeah, just tangibly, shouldn't you feel better about this team's ability to get back into the playoffs now with the first overall selection?
2: Absolutely. I mean, you never know if these guys are ready to play. And having not really seen a ton of Gavin McKenna play, I can't say, look, he's ready. But I imagine he is, and I imagine he will play. Now, it'll take him time to acclimatize. But, you know, I mean, could he be as good as Connor Bedard? That's up to the scouts to really tell us. But we've been hearing about this kid for a long time. So that really changes things in such a dramatic way. It's almost guys like McKenna, if that's the guy they take, or the first pick, is like delayed compensation for losing Mitch Marner. I mean, it was kind of created in some ways by the departure of Marner. And it's like they're being compensated months later by getting the number one pick. It's just changes things so dramatically. I was going through my mind, you know, over Leaf history, you know, what things have come out of the blue, you know, with an individual, an acquisition that dramatically changed things. And, you know, I think about, you know, they get Johnny Bauer in the 60s, you know, out of the minors, basically, and he becomes a Hall of Fame goaltender, but they were already a really good team. They get Gilmore, you know, in that crazy trade with Calgary that was so one-sided that it, you know, it changed their fortunes to the point they almost took a run at the Stanley Cup after being just awful. And then there was the, you know, the Tavares signing in 2018. But almost all of those cases, well, particularly with the Gilmore and the Tavares one, they really weren't able to capitalize on those, you know, really almost gifts from the hockey gods because they weren't able to follow up with a lot of other decisions. So what they do with this pick, I think, is going to be really, really, really, really interesting. I'm sure there's lots of people who think they're smarter than everybody else who say, trade down and do this and do that. We'll see what they do. I think sit tight, take the best player from there seems to be the best strategy for the Leafs going forward.
1: Yeah, it's just this was a team that was floundering and, you know, maybe this season was as bad as it could have possibly gone. And there was a, you know, a better version of this team. Like, I'm not blind to the realities that could have existed, but there were obvious holes. And this was just a team that had nowhere on the horizon. You know, it's like you can believe Easton Cowan's going to become whatever you want. It's not going to change the fortunes of a franchise. And I don't know, maybe it puts too much on a Gavin McKenna or a Stenberg or whoever they end up taking at one here. But it just, this was a team that all we ever talked about, yes, the failings of the roster, but also that there was just no hope on the horizon. This is just such an injection of hope because, again, one player is not going to come in and change everything, and it's certainly not going to change everything in this season. But this, even if the Leafs hadn't made all those trades to trade away all of their first-round picks, it's like you were looking at a world where, okay, they're going to pick in the teens or in, you know, somewhere around 10 or there'll be around 20. It was not going to be this, like, injection of talent that could just kind of change your franchise. And for I honestly, like, there are teams that deserved it more, like, to your point, like, yeah, the Canucks were as bad a team in hockey. I agree, I'm not crying for them, but it's like they deserved it more. But I don't know that a team that needed this more than the Leafs with the kind of fork in the road they were staring down at the, you know, potential end of a Matthews or Nylander era here.
2: Well, I mean, and that's why this is so far reaching on its impact. And, you know, Vancouver, they're rebuilding. They're still going to get a good player at number three. The Leafs needed this so much more. I mean, there's so many angles at which we can go for this. Look at just the cost of the player. Instead of Mitch Marner, who's going to make $14 million next year, let's say they take McKenna, who's a similar kind of player in some ways. You know, he's going to be on an entry-level salary for 3 years. So the saving sense and the potential with the cap already going up to add other players because you have a cheaper player, massive. Does it help them keep Austin Matthews? you know, because they've got another top end forward.

0: to go along with him? Or is there a player out there, and I'm not going to say who it could be, he might be the captain of the Edmonton Oilers, who looks at them in a couple of years and says, look at the talent, I want to go try to play with those guys. You know, and it just sort of goes on and on and on. The benefits to the Leafs, or I guess we should say the potential benefits to the Leafs. I mean, you know, they drafted Wendell Clark, number one, back in 85, and then they weren't able to capitalize for many years on his unique talents. So, you know, there's a huge opportunity here, short-term and long-term, of a team that looks...
1: Double booping? It's never good. Okay, we'll give him one more chance.
2: Oh.
1: If we get... I mean, it's 12 after. We'll give him one more chance. But yeah, one more boop, and we'll talk to him next time that we talk to him.
2: A tumbo.
1: Yeah.
2: No, not in my house.
1: Yeah, the McDavid of it all, of course, right? Like, you don't have to twist our arm to talk about Connor McDavid.
2: Of course not.
1: Wearing blue and white in Toronto, and what that might look like, and how, you know, Gavin McKenna's or Ivar Stenberg's impact in 2026-27 impacts his decision making. I don't think they're giving up in Edmonton this year either.
2: I would imagine not. No.
1: Yeah, they're gonna do their darndest to, well, one, get back into the playoffs, but two, yeah, get back to the Stanley Cup final after they made it in back to back seasons. But yeah, you could easily. What if, like, God forbid, what if like McKenna is just outrageously good? Like,
2: yeah,
1: what
2: it's very much a possibility.
1: I mean,
2: rule it out.
1: Who's going to be in a better situation? And the Sharks are great, and he's playing, next to Celebrini. Stenberg might be pretty good, too.
2: I would imagine, yeah.
1: But, yeah, it's also a pretty good scenario to be playing on a top line with maybe Austin Matthews.
2: Or having Austin Matthews behind you to insulate you. That's kind of been a bit of a feature of the Draisaitl-McDavid combo there.
1: Yeah. Totally. All right, Damian Cox. This is his last chance. He's maybe done driving under power lines. I don't know. Where are you?
0: I don't know what's going on this morning.
1: No,
0: anyway,
2: I think he put his phone in the microwave and then tried to do it through speaker. That's the connection level we've been having. Yeah.
1: Nah.
0: I feel like every time I say something, one or the other of you says that's stupid and hangs up. So
1: it's not true.
0: But I was just listening to what you were saying. Just think about Connor Bedard.
1: Yeah.
0: He goes to the Chicago Blackhawks and has nobody to play with. Then we look at Macklin Celebrini, who we'd all heard about was this talented guy, goes to the Olympics, and all of a sudden he has these mega talents to play with, and we see how good he is. Well, Gavin McKenna or Ivar Stenberg, but let's say McKenna. I mean, that's who it is. Anyway, he gets to, exactly as you say, play with John Tavares, or play with Austin Matthews, or play with Willie Nylander. Players that Bedard still doesn't have to play with this many years after being in Chicago. So the potential for him to be able to come in and be a significant player right away is, I think, reasonable.
1: Yeah, totally. So we just did this debate. I don't know how deep into the draft boards you've looked now, Damian, but it does feel like it's more a two-horse race for the first overall selection than it felt like it was going to be when we first heard the name Gavin McKenna a couple of years ago, and he was the one that was promised in the first overall pick. And you, man, look at the number he's putting up in the Dub, and then, okay, he's taking the money to go to Penn State, and all of a sudden, oh, it does feel like the Swedish... fella Stenberg, who's also a winger but played in the Swedish Elite League as an 18-year-old and put up decent numbers and is more of a 200-foot player, is in the mix to be the first overall selection. But can you imagine on John Chayka's, it's not his first day on the job because he's had days, but like his first actionable duty as GM of the Toronto Maple Leafs, not taking the Team Canada first overall pick for, like, projected from 2 years ago, and instead going with the Swedish guy, would that be difficult?
0: I think, I don't know. It depends how good Stenberg is. I've never seen him play, so I'm not going to hazard a guess. I do think that after being out of it for a long time, 6 years, and this, we're talking a month from now, this is going to happen or whatever, I think it would be wise to give himself a

0: bit of way here before he starts doing anything too crazy. Now, the Leafs have scouts. They've scouted these players. They're going to have opinions. It sounds like you can't really go wrong, but, you know, it's the difference. It's, you know, guys have to know what they're getting before they start saying, well, we could do this or trade down or whatever. The straightforward play in this case, I think, makes so much sense. And then you've got an asset, and then you start moving forward, making, you know, decisions. To come in and, well, particularly trade the pick down and then try to get other assets, while you could make a case for it, just doesn't seem to fit this scenario right now.
1: No, I'm right there with you. Like, I think there's absolutely a world where you could understand the thought process of like, oh, you need more kind of chips in the cupboard. You need blue chip prospects is what you need. And yes, in theory, you know, like it's like somebody threw out the idea of like the Canucks have the third pick and then the first pick of the second round. It's like, would you trade 1 for 3 and 33? It's like, I don't know. It's just as likely 33 is not much of anything as it is something that can kind of help your team. So, no, I'm with you there. Doesn't make a ton of sense to kind of trade down. Do you think this changes the future for Matthews at all in any way, shape, or form? You know, there was the report that came out, and, you know, I don't say this is a knock at Chris Johnson. I say it as a knock of, like, the reading comprehension of hockey media at large. People have pointed to, like, oh, Matthews wanting out. It's like, that's a league source. That could be anybody. That could be a rival GM. That could be, you know, somebody wanting to get their paws on him, saying that Matthews may not even be a Leaf in September. Last I checked, he still has 2 years on his contract. Do you think the injection of McKenna or Stenberg or whatever it ends up being, do you think it changes meaningfully Matthews' decision-making, you know, a year from now when he is extension eligible in any way, shape, or form?
0: Yeah, I mean, I think it definitely could. And it could change their thinking as well. I mean, they may look at it and be very dissatisfied with him as the captain and leader team and think, you know, now's the time. I mean, everybody analyzes these things at the end of the season when 16 teams have missed the playoffs. Well, another 8 are out. And some of those teams, let's take the Pittsburgh Penguins. They're playing for now. They're not building a future team. They're trying to do something, you know, for you know, what would they give to get an Austin Matthews now? I'm not saying that's a trade that's going to happen. I'm not spreading rumors. You could pick any one of the teams that got knocked out in the first round and say, you know, look at the Tampa Bay Lightning. What are they thinking now? These are teams that are, in some ways, more busted up over their failures than the teams that make the playoffs, because they were thinking of, you know, big dreams. I think the opportunities are out there to make a move. Who knows exactly what Matthews is thinking? He sure didn't give a ringing endorsement of the organization or his hopes for the future of being in Toronto at the end of the year, but maybe there were a lot of reasons for that, and part of that is his personality. I think the important thing for Toronto is that they grab hold of it and they try to dictate where this situation goes. You know, they didn't do that with Marner. They made a mess of it. Just a mess of it. From not signing him when they could have to trying to trade him to, you know, I think disrespecting him is too strong a word, but they certainly didn't treat him like their best player, which he was at the time. And I think in this case, they can't just sit there and let Matthews, you know, dangle them and you know, say, oh, I'll do this. Mm-hmm. Hopefully, if he does not wish to be a Maple Leaf, like, let's say, Owen Hughes in Vancouver, he tells them that. I suspect that's what's going to happen with Brady Tkachuk, although he denies it up in Ottawa. He's going to tell them, guys, I'm not going to resign here. You should do whatever you think. Let's work together to change this. Or maybe Matthews feels entirely different. There's nobody out there who knows what Austin Matthews thinks about any of this stuff, or William Nylander for that matter. But the Leafs now have another card to play, and it's a real card. It's not, you know, an idea. And this also, not only does it kind of mean the Marner loss doesn't mean anything or nearly as much, it also means the first round picks that they gave away for, you know, a couple of players who haven't made an impact, they don't matter as much anymore either. And they'll matter less if the team returns to winning ways, as I think it can next year.

0: Totally. Hey, great job, Brad, for living. Top five protecting that pick. Only needed to be top one protected. What a job.
1: Oh, to living the genius, like we've said all along. Yep.
2: Oh, and how close it was to they didn't even get into the top five, right? Yeah. I mean, it was, this is so ridiculous that it almost looks rigged, but I'm not going to say that.
0: No.
2: I'm not going to say that.
0: We saw the ponytail guy drop the balls into the machine, okay? You didn't because you weren't watching, but yeah, there was they showed us the whole process, okay?
1: We'll say shady-looking character, but it's all above board because there was an accounting firm there, so it's okay.
0: Yeah, all good. All right. Damien, enjoy your day. Thanks for doing this, pal.
2: Well, and I got to say, boys, after, months of trashing this organization and this team for their play and their conduct and their decisions, it's kind of a nice change of a discussion to have something like this to talk about.
0: Agreed.
2: And look, it's entertainment. And above all, Mitch Marner was a really entertaining player to watch. I think whoever they get with this pick is going to be a really entertaining player to watch.
0: Oh, yeah, and the discourse is going to be entertaining even if he's not good. Oh. So, yeah.
1: Oh, Damien, complete non sequitur. Can you settle a debate between Ben and I here? Golf question for you. Who needs who more? Like, does Bryson need the PGA Tour more, or does the PGA Tour need Bryson more?
2: I don't know. I need somebody to help me with my sequencing more. I think the tour needs Bryson more.
1: Oh, wrong answer, because that's not what I said. So, sorry.
2: No, I do. I think he's kind of like an empire unto himself, you know, and people are all these live guys. They're not going to let him back in. Yeah, but they're filthy rich, all those guys. They took a ton of money.
0: Yep.
2: They made an educated gamble, and they've lost it in some ways. But, you know, there's guys grinding it out on the tour who can only dream of making the money some of these guys have made.
1: For sure.
0: Correct. Smart man is Damien Cox. I've always said that.
1: Well, then part was pretty smart, but just the answer to the direct question I didn't like. Yeah.
0: Yeah, I loved it a lot because it was the same opinion I had. Damien, see you later.
2: All right, boys.
0: Bye-bye. Damien Cox, our Leafs historian. I will take umbrage now that he is gone with a couple of things he said. One is that maybe they didn't treat Mitch Marner as if he was the best player. I mean, they did offer him, and check me if I'm wrong. Check me. Get ready to just scream into the micro. No.
1: Okay.
0: The richest contract in the history of the organization.
1: No, that happened. I'd also say he's not the best player. Like, it's like he might have been at times been having the best run of play or whatever, but at no point in time in his Leafs career was he the best or most important player on the team.
0: And where was his heart trophies?
1: Well, and that's the problem with all this. It's just like Mitch Marner, not to relitigate the whole Marner thing again, he just never imagined he'd be as good as he is and be on the Leafs and there'd be a better player.
0: Right.
1: But it happened. Sorry, I guess. God, I can't. Okay, we're going to have some fun with like draft comp stuff. I just have to read this thing I just saw from you.
0: Okay.
1: Or not from you.
0: You're going to read something I wrote?
1: Ben, I've hacked into your phone. I saw a text shoot. No, here's what it was. Okay, so this guy, Byron Bader, he works like Hockey Prospect, one of the many chart guys that exist on the internet. Okay. Again, I reserve the right to flip-flop on this 8 billion times, but as of right now, this is all I need to see. McKenna has to be the pick. Okay, here are the draft year comps for each player. So it's like when you look at what they've done in their draft year, here's the comparables. The list for Gavin McKenna: Phil Kessel, Paul Kariya, Jack Hughes, Austin Matthews, Matvei Michkov. We like that list, right?
0: Michkov last, but
1: okay, but it's like they try to throw in like this, the developing version of the player. Okay. Yeah, if you didn't like Michkov, get ready to hear some names when I read the Stenberg comps for you. Adam Fantilli. Right? Yeah, that's fine. We like that. Eric Lindros. Wow. Okay. I think he needs to grow a couple inches to reach those heights, but that's fine. Alexander Dagg, Marco Rossi, and then he ends with Dale Hawerchuk. It's like, so three of those are fine. Like if Stenberg ends up being Fantilli, Lindros, or Dale Hawerchuk, I think you're pretty happy about that. If it's Alexander Dagg and we're talking about taking a guy with the first pick, I'm sorry, you just can't do that.
0: I mean, he's the face of,
1: you can't do that. He's the face of, you can't do that. So, you know, I'm sure there's plenty of other comps. I'm sure people would disagree, maybe or not, but I saw that. Everyone else needs to be on high alert. If I saw that, you need to know that as well. And now that Buchel is gone and we're going to talk to Gavin McKenna's former coach next, don't know that we'll have to hear it too much today, but for today, I'm done with Stenberg at one talk.
0: Okay, yes, for today. We're going to have a character witness for Gavin McKenna. We're working on the Stenberg character witness. I mean, I guess Buchla was that, but like we need somebody a little closer. It's like Buchla's like, hey, fellas, I've been on this for a half decade.
1: Yeah, whatever.
0: Anyways, but yes, character witness

0: for Gavin McKenna, Willie DeJardin, GM and head coach of the Medicine Hat Tigers, not the Medicine Tiger Hats. He coached Gavin McKenna for 3 seasons. He joins us next as the Fan Morning Show continues. Ben Ennis, Brent Gunning, Sportsnet 590 The Fan.
1: From the 680 News Radio Traffic Center, I'm Helena Balka. Major delays on this eastbound Gardiner, anywhere from the 427 all the way through to the Don Valley Parkway, and that northbound DVP from the Gardiner all the way up towards Bloor to north of it. We've got the right lane blocked by a collision emergency cruiser on the scene. Toronto-bound QEW has filled in approaching Centennial Parkway to 3rd off and on. In the backup approaching the Burlington Skyway, we've got a stalled vehicle in the ramp lane. The Ford's It's a Big Deal event is on now. 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

0: Fan Morning Show, Sportsnet 590, The Fan, Ben Ennis, Brent Gunning. End of June, Toronto Maple Leafs, barring some very unforeseen trade, will be selecting first overall. Will it be Gavin McKenna? We will find out. Let's talk to his former coach, Willie Desjardins, kind enough to join us this morning. GM and head coach of the Medicine Hat Tigers, of course, coached Gavin McKenna for three seasons before last year. Willie, thanks so much for doing this. Good morning.
1: Yeah, good morning, guys.
0: Let's start here. Would Gavin McKenna, maybe not knowing as much about Stenberg, but like, would Gavin McKenna be your first overall selection if you were making the call?
1: Oh, that's a good question. Yeah, I don't know Stenberg, so that's unfair. Yeah, for sure he would be. He's an incredible player. He's got great vision. That's so much. And I think the one thing, I think the Toronto market's it's a big market, and there's lots of pressure there. I think he would be probably more used to that growing up. I think he's always been recognized as a high pick, and so he's had that pressure, I think, his whole life. So it's a tough market. So I think he probably would be probably more suited than anybody for that market.
2: Yeah, there's been a few, moments, glimpses, clips where you see of him and you're like, oh yeah, there's a little swagger to him there. We watched as much of him as we can. We've seen him at World Juniors, seen obviously what he did in Medicine Hat, seen what he's done in Penn State. But there's always things that you just can't glean we can't glean that you would have a bigger insight. Like, how is he as a teammate, as a guy in the room? Like, what's the personality of Gavin McKenna like? Because I feel like from a scouting standpoint, that's always the thing you hear people talk about. And it's like, that's a bit of a black box. Who would know better than a guy who coached him?
1: Yeah, it's not a black box. He's a good teammate. He loves to win. And sometimes, guys that love to win, push pretty hard. And sometimes it may rub teammates the wrong way. But you want a guy that wants to win. He's built that way. He really thrives that way. So I don't know. The odd time it might rub a teammate the wrong way, but he certainly didn't in Medicine Hat. He is well respected, and his teammates loved him.
0: So of course, the way this goes is you've been in the spotlight and been the projected number one overall pick for as long as he has. People are going to pick your game apart, right? And we've been doing that, and obviously there is some of that. And I think in comparing him to the guy that also could go number one overall, Stenberg, out of Sweden, it's always Stenberg's a more 200-foot player, more defensively responsible. Can you speak to what McKenna is in his own zone and how much better he can get there and what to expect out of the defensive side of the game for McKenna?
1: Well, with my experience, lots of really talented offensive players later on in their career can become shut down players because

0: if you're good enough offensively to read the play, then you're certainly good enough defensively. And the fans, it's more hard work. It's more you're willing to do that. So he has that in him. Like, he understands the game well enough. I know for us, we really, really relied on him for offense. So that's what he created for us. But, you know, we put him on, I think we put him on the penalty kill late in the year. He got four shorthanded goals for us, turned a couple big games around. So he has the ability to make that adjustment. I think right now he loves scoring. I think that's what he loves to do. So he does concentrate more on that. But he certainly has the ability if he wants to do the other as well.
1: I think for people who have only seen glimpses of him, you know, again, in short tournaments like World Juniors or on kind of one-off viewings, and, you know, I think it's unfair to judge a player by that, but an adjective that kind of keeps coming up, or I shouldn't say keeps coming up, but has popped up on occasion, is a little sleepy. Well, what when it comes to the kind of demeanor out there, what do you make when you hear that you know, criticism of a player that obviously you had a first-hand, you know, view of for a couple of years there?
0: Yeah, no, he's not sleepy. He's anything but sleepy. Like, he feeds on every shift. Like, every shift he wants to go. One story we had, like, we had him when he came in as a 16, he came back at Christmas time, and I think he was third in the league in scoring for rookie scoring, and all the other guys were imports. So he was the top of kind of his age group, and he was getting about 1.3 points a game, which was pretty good. And he came back and he just said, that's not good enough. Like, I need to be better. So he proceeded to watch video every day. He then bag skated himself after practice, and I mean hard. And then for the month of January, he put up, like, I think it was like 2.3 points a game, led the league. So he has high standards for himself, and he wants to win. Like, he really, really wants to win. And smart people figure out what you need to do to win. Like, you know, like, if you're smart, like, and you really, really want to win, you'll figure out what you have to do to win.
2: So you mentioned him maybe being more able to handle the spotlight than anybody else in this draft because he's had the spotlight on him as much as a junior player can have over the last couple of years. So just under 70,000 people live in Medicine Hat. But, like, the Tigers are the biggest thing going. What kind of a star was he when he was playing there for those 3 years?
0: Well, he was a big star. Like, everybody wanted to see him. Everybody knew about this guy coming in. So, you know, you go to the schools, there'd be Gavin McKinnis signs, like, all the time. So he had that, but he had it on a bigger market too. Like, you know, like we would go to other towns and other places and there'd be people waiting for him, you know, coming out of the bus and things like that. So he knows there's pressure with it, and he knows there's people watching all the time. So it is, you know, coaching in Vancouver, like, you know, like, I came in, didn't think there would be that kind of pressure. There's way different pressure when you get to those markets. You know, and I think sometimes those markets can eat people up. Like, they just don't fit in. And you do have to have a certain swagger. And, you know, I think McKenna's a guy that can thrive in that market.
1: Yeah, certainly he does. He does seem to have that. You know, one of the questions, and again, it's not a question of, like, long term. It's just a question of, like, right off the hop, the physicality of the NHL. You know, he made the jump to NCAA this year, obviously dealing with some older players than he deal with in the Western League. How big, and again, you would have experience with this having coached in the league. How big a jump do you think that is from a kind of physical standpoint for a teenager to make going into the NHL? And how do you feel about McKenna's ability to handle that?
0: Yeah, it's a big jump. The thing you have to, like he likes he's not afraid of putting himself out there. But yeah, that, you know, I think the American League would even be tougher. Like, I think the American League's a really hard league to break through. I think the NHL, the guys are, there's a little bit more position in that, and I think it's a little bit more read, whereas his mind will help him more at that level. You'll see lots of guys, though, like, there's lots of really skilled guys that aren't really physically huge. But I think with Gavin, I think he

0: know, he's a guy that, you know, his birthday helps him. He's a little bit older than most guys getting drafted this year. So he'll thrive with that because he can get into open ice. Like, you know, some guys are always in traffic. He can find a way to find space for himself. And that will help him at that level.
1: You guys are pretty good with him. You won the Dub Championship, getting all the way to the Memorial Cup Final as well in 2025. And obviously he goes to Penn State last year. But was he around for the playoff run that you guys just recently had?
0: Yeah, he came back to see us. Yeah, he came out and skated. You know, whenever you have a guy that wins a championship with you, he's always welcome in your room. Like, he's always a guy that can come and see us whenever he wants. You know, we valued what he put in. And the other thing with Gavin, like, he'll play with pain, too. Like, he's not soft. Like, it's not like, you know, he gets banged up, he won't play. He was banged up pretty good for the Memorial Cup last year. And, you know, I don't know if he was 80%. But, you know, he just wants to play. So he's not soft. Like, he'll play hard. But, yeah, he's a guy that, you know, we had a run and came back. He was great with the guys. And, you know, he's always welcome here.
2: I imagine someone will talk to you if they haven't yet. It's like all these answers are just making me think, like, yes, John Chaik and the Leafs should absolutely select McKenna number one overall. Okay, we talk about the jump to NCAA and him coming back and being welcomed back in the room. I am just curious, you know, I've talked to people around junior hockey, but not an active coach about it. Like, how has that impacted the league at large? The moving of some talent to the NCAA, but I also imagine on the flip side, there are guys that maybe wanted to keep their eligibility that are playing as 16-year-olds that wouldn't have. Like, how do you feel the Western League for sure, but the entire CHL landscape has changed since the NCAA has kind of like permitted the jumping of players to that league?
0: Yeah, there's been lots of changes with it. I think the portal and the NCAA kind of started where guys have more choices now. And I think it's a lot harder to build a team because, you know, it's hard for young guys to come in and play right away. And they get impatient, so they want to go other places. And I think that's the same in every place. So I think it's a little harder to build. And I think we're still a year away or 2 years away to figure out exactly how this is all going to settle out. You know, like, I think there's some guys that have gone NCAA that haven't played as well as people think. You know, so maybe that'll become, like, NCAA is a hard league. Like, they're older and it's a hard league. And that's why it's a good test. I think we'll see. Some guys won't go in the future. More guys will in different ways. But we'll see it as we go down the road how it's going to fill in. But, honestly, it's always good for players to have choice. Like, that's, you know, for a player, you want choice. And for clubs, you just have to do a great job and keep your guys.
1: Willie, I very much appreciate this. And I was going to make fun of, do you have snow there in Medicine Hat? And I looked at the forecast. Oh, it's like it blows Toronto out of the water. It's like going to be 22 and sunny today. Yeah. Okay, so never mind. You're living the good life.
0: Yeah, it's pretty good here.
1: Willie, thanks so much. Appreciate it.
0: Okay, guys. Have a great day.
1: You too. Willie Desjardins.

0: That was awesome. I will say, like, not that I was sitting here like, all right, sell me on McKenna. I was a very willing participant in that. But all the stuff you hear is like, he's sleepy. No, he's not. He came back. He was already a point per game. He's like, not good enough. Need to be better. Teammates love him, but reading between the lines, it's like, yeah, maybe not every teammate would love him because he's pushing them to win. Okay, good. No, good job. Keep go on. Say more. Just felt like every answer there. And again, like I'm readily admitting, I am willing to be sold.
1: Yeah, you're the target audience. But
0: God damn, that was some good selling of me. It really was.
1: Yeah, you didn't even mention the plays through stuff.
0: Oh yeah, I forgot about that. Yeah.
1: Yeah.
0: I mean, I will say that's the one. Say what you will about this Leafs core. It's like, Auston Matthews hurt all the time, and he's just like, I will not sit. Like, you could sit down. He's like, I can't do it.
1: And William Nylander will play through it for Team Sweden at the Olympics.
0: Yeah. I was mentioning Matthews specifically.
1: William Nylander, with the season on the line, will go to the Olympics for a crappy Swedish national team, and he'll play through whatever groin injury had him on the shelf. Remember when he was in the press box, he was giving everybody the middle finger? Absolutely. Yeah, that stuff will be in the rearview mirror when he goes to Europe to play for his national team. They have no shot of medaling because that team stank. Anyways, yes.
0: No, it was more the movie party he had. Well, he had a concussion. That's the one that more sticks out for me. But Auston Matthews playing through stuff. And John Tavares, it's like, take away hockey from him at your peril. Like, what's he going to do? The answer is, you know where he's going to go? Really? Now that I think about it, more mad that McKenna's not there because Riley and Tavares are going to be on the team. Like, don't you think it'd be nice for those guys to, like, have a little, like, front row seat for the experience? You know, get acclimatized as teammates for at least one of them who will for sure be here at the start of next season, like Morgan Riley, I think he'll be back.
1: Okay.
0: Yeah, we haven't even done that. Okay,
1: I want to come back to McKenna for a second, but you mentioned the Morgan Riley thing. I talked about the cap space thing, right? Morgan Riley is, I think, and whether he's ever this guy, not like a number one defenseman for a good team. Like,
0: nope.
1: Like, it's cup contender. You don't want him being the tippy top of the main, playing 25 minutes a game in the postseason. It's not necessarily what you want, but obviously at this point in his career, like obviously not. Mm-hmm. Leafs have over $20 million in cap space with not a lot of, like, they have holes to fill, but they actually have roster players, right?
0: Yeah,
1: like, totally. They could ice a lineup today.
0: Yep.
1: They could play a hockey game.
0: Yeah, you might not love it. Yeah, you wouldn't love it. They got guys. They got 100 goalies under contract, too.
1: So the idea, the Morgan Riley thing where it's like addition by subtraction, I don't know if I buy that, man. Like, if you're not actually getting assets in return for Morgan Riley, how about, and I you're not going to, I guess, play him 9 minutes a game, but the idea that he needs to be a huge part of this thing next year and that, like, oh, his number, you just got to subtract his number. Leafs are not, unless something happens, they're not going to have massive cap issues next season.
0: No, that's not going to be the problem here. And, like, what's the thing that happens? They're able to sign, I don't know, like, great free agents. It's like they can go give Alex Tuck and Darren Radish a combined $20 million. They still have space. And I want to be clear, I'm not advocating for that, but it's like that's the thing that would happen that would put them in cap hell or jail or whatever. No, I think with Riley, the other thing about it, you, with all the talk of, like, who has benefited the most from McKenna and the reset here?
1: Yeah.
0: Who on the Leafs needed things to just start trending upwards more than Morgan Riley?
1: Yeah.
0: Like, yes, it has passed its best due date, and yes, all of those things. But if all of a sudden there's a good feel and a positive juju, and it's like, we don't have time to focus on the whipping boy.
1: Yeah.
0: We have the new star in town.
1: Yeah.
0: It does feel like it's a more palatable situation. I think you can absolutely move off Morgan Riley, but you're trading him because someone wants to give you something for him. You're not trading him to get rid of this anchor that's sitting around your neck like a noose.
1: Yes.
0: Yeah.
1: I'm down with. Okay. Back to McKenna.
0: Yes.
1: So yeah, self-starter as well. Like, he's bag skating himself.
0: Amazing.
1: He is, you know, he's a big star in Canadian junior hockey, which is big. It's huge. Obviously in Medicine Hat.
0: Yeah.
1: Population of fewer than 70,000 people in Medicine Hat. And yeah, we've seen the big, you know, junior star, and the impact he can make on a franchise. Mitch Marner, he wasn't the number one selection.
0: No, he's a star.
1: He's a superstar. Hey, I'm from the GTA, so take this. Like, I... Okay?
0: Okay?

0: I know what's coming next.
1: And you're from the GTA as
0: I
1: well?
0: I am too, yeah.
1: It's a different deal when you're the UConn kid playing junior hockey, being the star of junior hockey, playing in Medicine Hat, than being the Toronto kid playing in the GTHL, going to London.
0: Yeah.
1: Okay? This is not to disparage that. Like,
0: no.
1: But, and again, I'm from here.
0: Yeah.
1: I get it.
0: Yeah.
1: Spent my whole life here.
0: Same.
1: There's a different life experience for Gavin McKenna, who went from UConn to Medicine Hat and now to Penn State.
0: Happy Valley, yeah.
1: Yeah, and then to Toronto, maybe. Then there is, you know, Mitch Marner from Toronto to London back to Toronto. That is part of it. That's what would make it so difficult for me to pass on Gavin McKenna. Yeah. Part of it, at
0: least.
1: And
0: also the thing is that he has, I would imagine, no preconceived notions of what it's supposed to go. Like, again, I hate going back to the Marner thing here. He, in his mind, has always thought about, like, what it would be like when I'm the best player on the Toronto Maple Leafs. Like, he had a very clear picture in his mind of what that would look like. It's like a dream, a goal, sure. And that's good. That's healthy. You should have those things. I don't think when Gavin McKenna was sitting there in UConn, feel free to come out with a picture of him in Leaf pajamas and prove me wrong about all this.
1: Probably was a Canucks fan, if you had to guess.
0: Yeah, you would imagine, just geographically, right? And then throw in like the age he was at of when those teams would have been good. Like, you can easily see that having happened. But I think that you look at that and you think that he has no preconceived notions about what it's supposed to be like. It was not his birthright to be captain of the Toronto Maple Leafs. No one was sitting there going, you're going to be awesome and you're going to be great and you're going to be the highest paid player on the Leafs. I don't think that was happening in his life. So he just gets to come in here and yeah, it's just like part of the journey. He obviously has an appreciation, an understanding of what it is. But to him, I think it's no different than if he's the first overall pick.
1: Yeah,
0: to the Red Wings or to like a market that matters, sure.
1: Yes.
0: But it's not any like this was not like, all right, the next step of my great life plan. It's like playing in the NHL is that, but not specifically here.
1: Yeah. At what age do you think Mitch Marner is like, oh, yeah, I'm a big, huge superstar that's going to like this is.
0: There's a clip of him on City News when he's 4 years old. So probably then.
1: Yeah. Tougher to do when you're in Whitehorse, UConn. Be like, yeah, I'm going to be the first overall selection. And I'm going to be the next face of the Toronto Maple Leafs.
0: I'd also like to put Dylan Cousins on notice. If Gavin McKenna's good, we will be taking the workhorse from Whitehorse and we'll just be having like that would just be here.
1: Just take that.
0: Give me that.
1: Okay.
0: I want that.
1: So, yeah, I'm talking about Mitch Marner and Leafs did lose. Sorry, not for nothing. They got Nick Waugh and eventually a first round pick.
0: Yeah. Yeah. Okay. We see the Avalanche playing. I know it's not in this year's draft, but 32nd. Yeah,
1: 30,
0: for sure.
1: They're going
0: to invent a new round of the draft. But they can't even have first round picks. They're too
1: 32
0: good.
1: And a half.
0: Yeah.
1: Okay. But they got him for nothing. They made that was actually a good trade. So in that respect, it's different than the Dallas Mavericks, who are the comparable franchise to, oh, we totally mismanaged an asset.
0: Yeah.
1: But guess what happened? The sports gods touched us with their finger and we got the first overall selection when we weren't expecting to do it. And that guy for them is a little different because he is a generational player. And obviously in the sport, it's entirely different. Totally changed everything.
0: Yep.
1: And Nico Harrison was still gone shortly thereafter anyways.
0: Yeah. They think about hiring him again to fire him again. Yeah.
1: Yeah. But yeah, the Leafs are the Dallas Mavericks, aren't they?
0: Kind of feels that way. Blue and white. I know they wear green sometimes, but hey, so do the Leafs. Look at that. The comps just keep on coming. No, this was the team that needed it the most. I know Wish, we had him on yesterday. He's like, oh yeah, no, just what the NHL wants. All the talent going to Canada. This is the best thing for the NHL. I'm sorry. This is better than Celebrini having a running mate. This is better than Bedard having one. The Leafs being healthy will always be the best thing for the NHL. And this shot in the arm, it's not going to fix everything. It's a little cortisone shot. Makes you feel a little better.
1: Yeah, I'd feel a lot.
0: B12, maybe.
1: I'd have a lot. I'd be feeling a lot better if, like, they had a head coach that wasn't like, hey, you fired off the glass.
0: Don't get me started on that, buddy.
1: Anyways.
0: Maybe you should tomorrow.
1: Tomorrow. That'll be tomorrow's conversation. All right. On another edition of the Fan Morning Show, Ben Ennis, Brent Gunning, SportsCenter 590 The Fan.
0: Good morning.
2: From the the 680 News Radio Traffic Center. I'm Helena Balka. Eastbound Gardner is backing up from the 427 to Park Lawn and then east of the Humber Bridge all the way through to the DVP. That northbound DVP backing up from the Gardner to north of Bloor, and that's because there's a collision there in the right lane. Southbound on the 404 Parkway combination, that is slow from south of Steeles to south of Lawrence. Problem there has just cleared. Slows again south of Eglinton all the way down to Richmond.

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0: You and I have had a lot of deep conversations about religion, like our beliefs.
1: Our little believies?
0: Yeah, our little believies and just like what we think about the afterlife. Like we spent a lot of time together.
1: Yeah, that's true.
0: But I actually have no idea or not whether you are a superstitious person.
1: I am actually.
0: You are?
1: Yeah.
0: So no believies.
1: No.
0: But superstition is a big one for you.
1: I try to get routine. So I think golf is the biggest
0: one. Okay, but routine is different than superstition.
1: Well,
0: routine is putting yourself in. You're right. Some routine.
1: Well, so on the golf course, I try to. It was like, here's my pre-shot routine. I'm going to do this every time. And if I do it every time, I mean, and then
0: that feels more like it's putting you in a comfort zone. Like I view.
1: Yeah, but isn't that what superstitions are?
0: Yeah, I guess kind of. But no, but I think of.
1: I think some unknowable being is actually impacting things because I did it. Well, okay, you're talking about watching sports?
0: Well, no, I'm for sure watching sports, but where I was tying this into is the Leafs winning the draft lottery and the notion of deserved, right? Because the thing that dawned on me in the last 24 hours is how subjective that is. Like, if you ask any Leaf fan, did they deserve the first overall pick? They all say yes for the season that they just went through, right? It was painful. The general manager got fired. They finished fifth from the bottom, and I would argue even amongst the bottom five teams, their season may have been the actual least enjoyable other than Canucks.
1: Yeah.
0: Because they lost Quinn Hughes. And,
1: right.
0: Yeah.
1: And they didn't go into the season thinking they were the worst team in the NHL.
0: Yeah, but they also kind of...
1: Sneaking suspicion?
0: Well, it had been building.
1: Yeah.
0: It wasn't like, what?
1: Yeah, of course.
0: This guy might be unhappy in this situation.
1: Sure.
0: Yeah, you watch one Elias Pettersson interview and you go, it seems like not the most fun place to be.
1: Yeah. Who won that breakup, JT Miller or Elias Pettersson?
0: Again, everybody's a loser there.
1: Yeah.
0: Everybody's a loser there. There's a lot of breakups where it's just like everybody's a loser. Same with, hopefully, Mitch Marner and the Golden Knights, -3 last night, -3.
1: I mean, whatever. I didn't talk about his game 6 in the first round where he was at his best self. But here's hoping that's not a sign of things to come because, you could have a lot of conversations that weren't glowing about Mitch Marner in the first 5 games of that series.
0: Yeah.
1: Sucks that the game 6 had to happen. No, you didn't need that.
0: Yeah, I didn't need everybody tweeting the same stat.
1: Yeah. Him in games 5, 6, and 7.
0: And we don't need to go
1: over. I just want to make sure we're on the same page.
0: Yeah, we're on the same page, brother. Anyway... But deserved is, I thought, okay, all the rig jokes it's funny, and I do the same thing, and I believe, like, there are NBA drafts that have happened. Heck, there are NHL drafts. I saw some people putting together the list of the markets that have won the first overall picks in the NHL over the last, I believe, 8 seasons, and it's essentially all major markets except for the Islanders when they jumped up. But there's a lot of, like, Chicago won it, and,
1: I mean, you know, San Jose is what? So San Francisco is the... big market, I guess.
0: Whatever.
1: I don't know about that.
0: Yeah, okay. Whatever. It's over the last 8 years. Like the trend of doing this. Either way, point is actually I think you can go back 10 because then you can add the Toronto Maple Leafs pick in there too. The idea of deserve and that playing into the universe and whether or not that has an impact on these things and Canucks fans feeling like they're cursed. Conversely, right? Like. They always have horrible lottery luck. Mm-hmm. And I'm thinking about this with the NBA coming up here, right? This is the time of year where, because of the conspiratorial element, you start to think about who deserves it more, who needs it the most, or what would be best for the leagues. Mm-hmm. And I start to think about the mystic in all of this. And I would say, which one? You kind of have to subscribe to one of 3 categories when it comes to draft lotteries. Rigged, right? You're just a firm believer that they have figured out a way to do these ping pong balls. Everybody's involved.
1: Yeah, despite the obvious fallout, if it was ever unveiled that like the league doesn't get to exist.
0: Yeah, anymore. It shuts down. And also, it's the secret keeper thing, right? It's how much would everybody involved have to get paid in order for them to keep their trap shut?
1: Yeah,
0: and nobody screw this up or nobody make a stupid bet on the pick.
1: Right,
0: that gets it's just a lot of things. But even still, it is a fun thing to believe in for me. Sure. And it is
1: because obviously the NBA rigged it for the Mavs.
0: That's what I'm saying.
1: Yeah, that's no doubt.
0: That happened for sure. And so if we can just get to the

0: bottom of that one, yeah. I think it will unravel all the others.
1: Yeah, frozen envelope, whatever.
0: Well, and also New Orleans.
1: Yeah, new ownership. Yeah.
0: Yeah, the league owned the team, and they're like, we need to sell this team.
1: Yeah.
0: Someone please take this team, and everyone with money went. But no one goes to the games there, and they kind of forced keeping the team there in the first place because of Katrina. Mm-hmm. They probably should have moved them in the first place, but it was bad optics-wise. How about the most exciting prospect of the last decade arriving here? Oh, what do you know? Zion turns out to be a bust, but whatever. They did rig that one. So I think you're in. Yeah, this is just on the full up and up and nothing really matters and it's just totally luck. Or you believe there's some element of mysticism and deserved and that the hockey gods play some piece of this. Or rigged. Those are the three options.
1: Well, can't you just... depending on the circumstance, change your opinion on it. You have to be blanket this person.
0: But your primary, like, because you go into it with a bias.
1: Yeah.
0: You go into it with a lean where you go, this is what's going to happen. And I got to admit, I felt like ahead of the draft lottery, my lean was Leafs are going to get screwed. Boston's going to take this pick because I thought, not karmically, but...
1: Yes, mystically.
0: Mystically, that the Leafs were in a hole.
1: Firstly.
0: And that there was some kind of connective tissue with the universe, with the Boston Bruins just owning the Toronto Maple Leafs in trades. Yeah. And that the only thing that made sense to me was that trend continues. And we did a thing where we were like, and the Bruins' sixth overall pick turns out to be the best guy in the draft after all. And someone fell to them. And look at this. Can you believe it? And then for the next 15 years... Mm-hmm. We're shown that graphic where it's Toronto Maple Leafs received Brandon Carlo. And can you believe the Boston Bruins built a Stanley Cup contender on the backs of the two pieces they got back in this deal?
1: Instead, it's the thing that I go into the lean with. And I know we just described how impossible it is for this to happen.
0: Mm-hmm.
1: But I always have gone into every draft lottery because I'm a cynic and a skeptic.
0: Yeah.
1: Rigged.
0: Yeah.
1: And like, there's obviously... wasn't rigged, okay? Don't let it be written that I said the NHL rigged the draft lottery.
0: I think you just did. That's already.
1: But if you were going to rig it for, and also new ownership for the local hockey team, also pretty tough narrative.
0: But why not rig it for them to go deeper in the postseason?
1: Well, hold on. How do you rig that?
0: You get the officials.
1: That's the NBA has done that.
0: First of all, it is way easier to accomplish the go deeper in the postseason thing.
1: I think it's tougher.
0: What are you talking about? You need to have the little lottery commission that you go and hire independently. You've got journalists who all do their articles, writing the process. They get to go behind the scenes.
1: Yeah.
0: There's ping pong balls in...
1: The sport is tougher to rig. The NBA, I would say, hey, Tim Donaghy told us how easy it was to rig NBA games, right? Because fouls are... There's very wishy-washy,
0: and
1: a lot of gray area.
0: And we have concrete evidence that it happened.
1: Yeah, that's also true.
0: I don't believe everything Tim Donaghy has said in the...
1: Yeah, no duh. Like, hey, the convicted felon, you're like, maybe not everything
0: who
1: he says.
0: Lied all the way and has nowhere else to go other than this.
1: Good move by everybody on the station. Stop having Tim Donaghy a guest. I did. I talked to him.
0: I know
1: once.
0: You did. And I hammered you for it. I thought it was disgraceful that you did that move. I just can't believe... People bring him on, and then he'll do his story. Like, it's still rigged, and the hosts are like, why would he lie? The self-serving guy who did everything, who cost himself his career? Surely he's on the up and up.
1: I feel like I need to keep adding these caveats that this isn't the true believe.
0: No, it's just fun.
1: We're just having fun. Just some guys... Isn't it take safe space?
0: Can't sports just be fun?
1: Can it be fun?
0: Can't we just talk about sports in a fun way?
1: A couple of guys shooting it over stuff that is not true?
0: Can't wait to read the first YouTube comment on this.
1: But I think I start always from a place of it's rigged.
0: Yeah.
1: And I lean into it now. I was at the golf course the other day and there's a Canucks fan. He's the superintendent. He's like, it's rigged. I was like, absolutely.
0: Yeah.
1: Thank goodness for that.
0: Yeah. That is fun.
1: Yeah.
0: I got to tell you, that part is fun. There are fans of other fan bases who will tweet these things and who will text you, like I've had with my friends.
1: Yeah.
0: And especially because I've got buddies from the Yukon, right? Mm-hmm. Who are Montreal Canadiens fans and Canucks fans. Mm-hmm. and Calgary Flames fans.
1: The default is Canucks out there, right? Do we if we had

0: Gas Gab Mechanic sure. grew up cheering for the Canucks.
1: Oh, his family is Canucks fans.
0: Yeah.
1: Yeah, they're Canucks fans. But in terms of the Yukon as a whole, it's there's a, Leafs and Habs are a big legacy brand, and a lot of people are transplants from up there that go
0: the
1: up there.
0: The time zone, I would figure, would make it difficult.
1: Yeah, so Canucks are one of the biggest teams, but no, there's a lot of Oilers fans. There's a lot of honestly, it's kind of a wide tableau. I have friends who cheer for every single one of those teams that's up there, every Canadian team except for Winnipeg. I don't really know anybody.
0: No, there are no fans of the Winnipeg Jets.
1: Yeah.
0: There are barely any in Manitoba.
1: But where I'm going with this is I've been needling people for the last 24 hours going like, hey, so your kid's a social pariah if you continue to raise him as the as a fan of the number one rival to potentially Gavin McKenna's team. Like, 100%. He's going to come up to the Yukon and do hockey camps with Maple Leaf stuff potentially in what? You're going to trot your kid out for picture day in a Montreal Canadiens shirt. That's the hockey sweater for the Yukon version. Like, everybody just got to get on board. And that's triggering people, obviously, because you grow up with a Canadian hockey team. That is a big time identity piece, right? More so probably than any other sport, because with the Raptors, we all share it. That's pretty much de facto. Even if you're not like Armin, he's a Lakers fan. He still likes the Raptors. Like, he still roots for the Raptors and wants to see them successful. So it's kind of connected. Same thing with the Blue Jays. There's not the same territorial division that happens with that sport as any other. Anyway, where I'm going with this is there's nothing sweeter that you can do that backfires more than the fan of a team that got screwed by something and starts complaining about it and saying we deserved it more or it was rigged. That is the sweetest gift you can give to the fan base that won the thing.
0: Oh, yeah. Oh, it's amazing. Yeah.
1: Like, has anyone ever said it was rigged for the Leafs?
0: No,
1: and then
0: no.
1: The person's response was like, oh, it probably might have been. And that delegitimizes things. It's like, no, they're thrilled with you being so upset about it that you've started to put yourself in that position.
0: Yeah, it's like, oh, the Blue Jays are just outspending everyone except for the Dodgers.
1: Yeah,
0: like,
1: that's another great example about it. Yeah,
0: cool.
1: That's another good one. Yeah.
0: Yeah, you know what?
1: Bought a championship, and did we get it?
0: Yeah. No. It is, like, it's lame if you didn't grow up, like, a fan of that team and you've, like, glommed onto the Yankees or,
1: Leafs. These are different things.
0: Yeah, and not the Leafs, because if you glommed onto the Leafs later in life with the lack of success, you actually deserve kudos. But no, to be the fan of the big market team who's viewed as the big baddie, and it's tougher for the Leafs because there's so many pieces of evidence that there's, like, non-rigging. And even, they won the lottery 10 years ago. Yeah, when they were the worst team in the league, right? Like, literally had the most ping pong balls. And as Vancouver can well tell you, that doesn't always happen that way. But, like, odds, like, math does suggest more often than not, you're going to be the team that wins it.
1: Although, can I counter that one? It was like they throw everybody off the scent by saying, like, obviously we're not going to give them McDavid because that's too obvious.
0: Right. Yeah. No, listen, you can write whatever
1: it's like,
0: narrative
1: now
0: you
1: everyone's
0: want.
1: Off the scent.
0: Right.
1: Bang, Matthews, first next year.
0: Of course you can do
1: that. Also, though, if it was rigged, they're really going to pump Edmonton with a million first overall picks.
0: Right.
1: The NBA is really going to pump Cleveland.
0: Also,
1: like, the one LeBron post year to keep that afloat, sure. But every other year, they're like, we need Cleveland to be the epicenter of basketball.
0: Be consistent. So they're going to rig everything towards the Leafs, except they're going to get all the lack of benefit of the doubt with all these supplemental discipline things. Like, Morgan Riley's going to get a 5-game suspension for cross-checking a guy at the end of
1: the NHL doesn't change any of the rules around taxations.
0: Right.
1: I
0: also remember, like, a pretty important interference penalty late in an elimination game against a Florida team that was, like, again, adjudicated against the Toronto Maple Leafs that you could have looked the other way on. Anyways, there's a lot of evidence to suggest that if this is a conspiracy, it's not all-encompassing. It's just pick and choose. Hey, listen, if you're going to pick and choose, it's not so bad. Like, to get this one where you just, like, seemingly save the franchise.
1: Yeah.
0: Narrative, at least. Like, it changes the entire summer.
1: So much. It did so much for them in terms of shifting the perception around where this team is at right now and the focus of what people will discuss for the next 2 months. There's no doubt about that. Mm-hmm. So that brings me to this. You and I once did rankings of the best things that can happen to you as a sports fan.
0: Yeah.
1: And
0: we had some good segments.
1: Pretty clear prisoner of the moment stuff. But here's my case. I kind of think that's, like, just about as exciting as anything other than a buzzer beater or / overtime goal that decides a championship or a playoff win where... Well, just hear me out on this.
0: Okay, but, like, so you're saying that's more exciting than a championship?
1: But it's not more exciting.
0: Yeah, like an individual moment.
1: I'm not saying you want to have a draft lottery win more than you want to have an NBA championship. But it's like oftentimes when you win a title, like, and I just went through this because I'm a Seahawks fan. I watched the Seattle Seahawks win a Super Bowl. There are moments that are just as exciting, like really, really exciting. If you walk it off, if you win in overtime, you know, the George Springer home run, right?
0: Yeah.
1: That to me was more exciting than a draft lottery win, of course, because they won a playoff series with a huge home run where they're trailing in a ballgame. And I know they had to close that game out. But that moment and being there, or if you're with your friends, is like,
0: okay,
1: it's so intense.
0: What about Steph Curry missing the three in game six in 2019? Yeah,
1: that's what I'm saying. He misses the three and you win a championship. So, but it has to kind of be an event. I'm saying like the Seahawks Super Bowl win was more joyous for me of going like, oh, they won a Super Bowl and all of that season really mattered.
0: But more of a relief.
1: Yeah, and I don't know, man. I just, the moment of that 12 hitting. Well, the moment of that lottery ball going up there.
0: And that's where it's different than 10 years ago, too, because that one was relief. That was, okay, we did it. And good job, Garrett Sparks. Way to go. You lost, and you got us in position to get the most ping pong balls. And everything played out according to Hoyle, which was not a guarantee, to Tuesday, where it's the sword of Damocles hanging over your head of not having your first round pick and seeing
1: the first lottery ball get picked and it dropped to 4.5% and thinking like, oh my God, this is not going to go well.
0: Yeah. And obviously retroactively too, if they don't win the lottery and just stay where they are, they don't stay where they are because the Sharks jump over them with the second win anyways.
1: Yeah.
0: It's also hilarious that they almost won the second. I didn't find this out until after because I stopped watching. I was like, who cares? I'll find out later who won the second.
1: That's exactly
0: pick.
1: What happened. Everyone's reaction was that because I just immediately jumped on phone calls.
0: Yeah.
1: I immediately started calling people. But that's what I'm saying is that lottery ball win is, I think, as exciting and as good as anything sports can offer.
0: Yeah. And
1: all the games we play, we watch 82 or now NHL 84 games, like the whole NFL slate, everything that's exciting that happens in a regular season. Yeah. It actually might not rival the excitement of a moment of a ping pong ball going to the top.
0: Anything's possible.
1: I don't know.
0: It's not the NBA where it's like, the Mavericks winning that lottery, you want to talk about changing a franchise, right? After losing Luka for nothing and all of a sudden, okay, new era, the Cooper Flag era. But yeah, it changes the not just a season, because a championship, you were the best team that season. Yeah. You win a draft lottery with a generational player as a generation.
1: Well, and to go back to that point about how other fans try to discredit, that is something, right? So if your team wins a championship, one of the things that actually does kind of make you sour is people going, who'd you even beat? Or exactly. Like they're saying, Kevin Durant was injured for this Raptors title. And they undermine. I don't particularly care, and I know where I stand on it.
0: Yeah.
1: But in a quiet moment, you go,
0: Do you remember that?
1: Say that.
0: Do you remember? Because I don't. Where you were or the experience of the Raptors winning number one pick, the Bargnani lottery. Because I don't remember that at all.
1: I remember it exactly.
0: And do you remember the elation?
1: Except for the only difference with that one was sometimes you win a draft where the players up at the top.
0: Yeah.
1: It's a weak draft class. Like Atlanta just went through this with the Risacher pick.
0: Sure.
1: Where there are some NBA draft classes where they go, there's just not really a guy. Like sometimes you'd almost rather. I think that actually, if I'm going to be honest here, there's a little bit of a divide between people in terms of the way they feel about this pick in terms of if they would have. I think some Leaf fans would actually rather just have the third pick.
0: I think
1: like they would rather have the pressure off of it and say
0: the cowards, right? Yeah.
1: Yeah. It's
0: like,
1: a cowardly position. I agree.
0: Totally. Yeah. And I'm not saying I'm immune from being a coward,
1: but I think like, part of the trade down discussion people have.
0: Yes. Cause like, there's Malhotra or there's the right
1: they
0: shot.
1: Can't,
0: deep.
1: Yes. They can't handle the stress of having to pick through one of the top two guys.
0: Tough.
1: And so their lean is to be like, what if we just trade back and be cowards but we'll win, we'll get other stuff. No. Like I'm not being a coward. I'm actually just being smart.
0: Can I speak to those people?
1: Yeah.
0: Okay, because I understand that thinking, and boy, it's my impetus, or it's my default position.
1: I was going to say, you are among the greats.
0: The great cowards of all time, right? And
1: you have your moments, though.
0: Keaton Verhoeve or Chase Reed or Caleb Malhotra, could those guys be stars?
1: Sure.
0: Absolutely.

0: could they fill a more pressing need for this Leafs team than Stenberg or McKenna? Sure. Everything I've heard and read is that you're not going to be devastated if you pick the wrong guy of the McKenna-Stenberg pairing, right?
1: Mm-hmm.
0: There is very, and it's sports, injuries, but beyond that, things happen, right? I think we are at a spot in evaluating this talent that it's a little more foolproof. Like when you are talking.
1: That's a big part of it is like if you look at the history of first overall picks.
0: Yep.
1: And you go back in time, you could miss on those big time. Mm-hmm. Like, yeah, that yep. was, you could. I'm just thinking about famous NBA ones in particular where it's like, you know, Michael Owen Candy or yeah. Purvis Ellison.
0: Yeah,
1: and
0: sure.
1: like in the NHL, like, you know, it's more infrequent, but yes, he's the number yeah. one guy that people point to, or Nail Yakupov being the most recent.
0: Yep.
1: But in actuality.
0: No, these guys are both good.
1: Yeah, they're both vetted good. In a completely different way. And we have so much more information, so much more tracking, so much more scouting. Yep. Like, yeah.
0: Maybe Malhotra's good, but mm-hmm. maybe not. Like, maybe the 17-year-old Keaton Verhoef is good, but he's a monster and he's not super fast. And who knows, he's also 17, and you're not going to see him at the NHL level. I don't know, probably for a couple of years. Chase Reed, massive question marks in his own zone. Like, they're, sure, the ceiling high with those players. I think the floor is pretty high with Gavin McKenna and Stenberg. Mm-hmm. And I think that's where, yeah, you... People need to stop having the center right shot defenseman.
1: Oh, I'm always against positional need when yeah. it comes to drafts. Like even when a team is like, I think drafting for positional need is like, that's a football thing.
0: Yeah.
1: Where you've got seven rounds, you're looking for starters through essentially the first four rounds.
0: Yeah.
1: But in the first, it's no. You take the best player unless they're completely blocked by, you've already got your franchise quarterback, so yeah. you're not going to take a quarterback. Oh, you've already got your franchise left tackle, but maybe you might take another guy just to move him out right, whatever. Yeah. You got to be dead set at that position. I think whenever you're drafting for need in those spots, unless it's the late first, you're yeah. usually making a bit of a mistake. Well,
0: and also, guess what? Leafs also need wingers, right?
1: Leafs need everything.
0: Yeah, it's like, they need right shot defense. No, sure. Absolutely. They need the centerman. Yep.
1: Yeah.
0: Yeah, they need
1: when
0: like
1: finish, fifth last.
0: High scoring wingers.
1: Yeah.
0: Yeah. No, they need those too.
1: Yeah. All right. I got a lot of Blue Jay stuff for you today. So let's take a quick break. Subscribe to this podcast. Leave 5 stars. 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Ben thinks everything is totally fine, and I do not. That's next.

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0: be triggered. Because I called you and I wanted to go over some of the... We like to just chat about what are the pressing topics to do on the show. What is a little repetitive? What's something that we think we can dig a little bit more into? And I was naturally upset that the Blue Jays lost a baseball game and they got swept by the Rays. And yeah, speaking of the mysticism and sports, like the Trop thing is...
1: Yeah, it's a Trop thing, but it's also the Rays are just so irritating.
0: Yeah, I know.
1: The Rays are just so annoying. And like guys that look like not guys just always end up being guys.
0: Yeah.
1: They find guys that also just love the environment, I guess, of the Trop. And apparently they do a good job of whatever, giving those guys positive reinforcement. They feel great about being Rays. They don't feel great about playing in front of no people or at that horrible stadium, but like... There is something
0: there
1: about
0: that.
1: There
0: are no people there.
1: There's no humans. Yeah, there's no humans. But it's you can't
0: there
1: get
0: no
1: mad.
0: No people at the Twins either. It's like the Jays have had back-to-back series against teams where nobody was there.
1: Yeah. No, there's a couple of markets that are a little soft, especially Minnesota. I'm sure it's better if they hadn't sold everybody off and indicated to everybody that they want to suck and now are better or at the same record as the Blue Jays, as do the Red Sox.
0: But, yeah, that's where I'm going with this.
1: The Rays, if it's a Trop thing, how come it also translated to a minor league ballpark in Cashman Field last year?
0: I didn't know I had Brandon pull that up yet.

0: yesterday because I brought up the Schneider quote.
1: Yeah.
0: And I went, of course he's going to say that, right? He can't let that seep into anybody's head that it's a Trop thing. Like, even if he jokes about it, other guys are like, we can't add any more credence to this because they definitely think about it. But then he mentioned the George Steinbrenner Stadium record and it was still well above 500. And I went, all right, maybe it is just a race thing. Either way, Jays get swept. They lose four straight. They're now five games under 500.
1: Mm-hmm.
0: And yeah, they need to go 15-8 the rest of the month to get back over 500. They're only 1.5 games back of wild card.
1: Yeah. Because here's, let me give you the list of the teams over 500 in the American League right now. It's the Yankees, obviously. Uh-huh. They're a great record. It's the Rays. That's it.
0: Mm-hmm.
1: That's it. There's two teams over 500 in the American League. The Astros and Angels are tied for the worst records in the American League. They're three games back of a playoff spot.
0: Yes, but so that was my other counterpoint is that the Jays are a game and a half back, and they're also a game and a half up from the dead last place.
1: Yeah.
0: They're also second last in run differential, which take that for what you will. They're negative 22 in runs. They also lead Major League Baseball in this statistical category offensively. Like, none of the good ones, but they do lead baseball in most games with two or fewer runs scored with 9.
1: That is surprising because the Mets went through this thing.
0: 9.
1: The Giants have been loath to score as well.
0: 9.
1: 9 times. They're also, hey, I got a stat that's good.
0: Yeah.
1: They're top 9 in batting average. I think they're 8th in Major League Baseball in batting average.
0: Well, that's now good they're because like they're bottom OPS, 5. They're 24th. Yeah, so, yeah.
1: I'm aware of
0: that 24th.
1: I know that one. They're also...
0: They're also 26th in runs.
1: No, but they're second last in runs in the American League, ahead of only the Rangers.
0: Yes, and was...
1: And the Red Sox have scored more runs now than them.
0: Yeah, the only teams the Jays have more runs than are the Rangers, as you mentioned, but also the Mets and the San Francisco Giants, who, if you've ever tuned into a Giants game or, like, peeped a second to Giants land right now...
1: Oh, yeah.
0: It's... It's a disaster.
1: Yeah.
0: It's the Devers trade has materialized into maybe one of the worst deals in the history of baseball, considering how much money he's owed.
1: Yeah. Like Buster Posey was like, I can't catch anymore because it's hurting my body. But he's like, can I go back to catching like today instead of running this organization?
0: They just do not score any runs.
1: Yeah.
0: Like 0 runs is what they score. And people are annoyed by it. And rightfully so. Also, speaking of sports karma, I did think about this, Buster Posey, just because you mentioned it off the side.
1: Yeah.
0: For him ruining one of the best plays in baseball, mm-hmm. like all because of him.
1: Yeah.
0: I think that the Giants are.
1: Yeah, I would love that.
0: Yeah. That this the curse of Posey is like, hey, how exciting was it watching a guy run through a catcher?
1: But the concussions.
0: Yeah.
1: The human body.
0: Shut up.
1: What about their lives beyond baseball?
0: Shut up about that. Yeah, Buster Posey's the general manager of a baseball team.
1: Yeah,
0: he's all right. He's fine. He's
1: playing
0: doing
1: the
0: okay.
1: next year.
0: Yeah. Although, I wonder if he thought, maybe I should have just been an NFL quarterback because, oh no, that wasn't him. That was Joe Mauer.
1: Yes.
0: Yeah, whoops. I got them confused. Joe Mauer was like the big time quarterback prospect.
1: Yeah.
0: He really could have chose.
1: He could have done it all.
0: Okay.
1: Also, he could have been a GQ model.
0: Yeah, he's hunk. So I texted you, or I'm on the phone with you, and I was like going over this and how I'm frustrated and how they've got this 4-game series with the Yankees coming up in like a week and a half from now. And that, what are they back of the Yankees now? Like 9.5 games in the division?
1: Who could possibly look at that? The real standings?
0: Well,
1: no,
0: that,
1: we look at the wild card standings. We're only, they're 9 back.
0: Yeah.
1: We look at that. They're only a game and a half out of a playoff spot, though, silly.
0: Yeah.
1: Don't be silly.
0: How it's like, legitimately, in May, if you lose that series, you lose 3-1 against the Yankees. Hell, you even split it 2-2, and the division is genuinely might be out of reach in May.
1: Yeah, I'm not going to go that far.
0: That was the original goal of the season.
1: No,
0: okay,
1: I know,
0: sure,
1: but
0: fine.
1: Okay, so this is. It looks
0: I'm sure
1: dire.
0: The Jays will make up 12 games on the Yankees or 10 games on the Yankees.
1: Doesn't any of this feel familiar to you at all? Not even talking about a Blue Jay, not even a Blue Jays perspective.
0: Yeah.
1: Yankees perspective. This is
0: absolutely
1: what the Yankees do.
0: Win games?
1: At the beginning of the season, they're a house of absolute flame. They are red hot. They're like, does this ever get into your Instagram algorithm, the hot metal ball on stuff? Like, there's a guy that just heats up this metal ball so it's glowing red, and he puts it on different stuff.
0: No, I
1: and
0: like that
1: see
0: thing.
1: How it melts? It's so good, man. It's so satisfying. Anyways, that's the Yankees in April
0: Lately, I've been into the guys who have that, like, engine in

0: in like developing nations where there's just like the wheels that they push off with a stick,
1: yes,
0: and then the
1: I
0: wheels shoot off that
1: yes.
0: gun and they go really high up in the air. I love that.
1: I've seen that one too. That's a good one.
0: Yeah, that's good.
1: And other stuff on Instagram. Anyways, so that's Yankees are the hot metal ball in April and May, and then mid-June, everyone wants to fire Aaron Boone because they've lost 20 in a row.
0: Mm.
1: Right? That's what, am I missing something? Like, that's exactly what happens every year. It happened last year. It happened the year before that. Like, it's just, that's what happens. Mm. So it's not good. Like, I'm not going to argue that it's good. And you'd rather be the Yankees, having the Yankees start and then, like, maybe not playing your best baseball the rest, like, in the middle part, and then kind of recouping it at the end because they did that last year.
0: Yeah, you think so?
1: Yeah, than this.
0: Yeah.
1: And it's also, you know what I hate, too? It's like, oh, slow start, but what are you going to do? Long sample. You know who's off to, generally speaking, good starts year over year over year? Like, the good players. Like,
0: yeah.
1: Aaron Judge, yeah, it's like his batting average is, like, middling, I suppose. He has a million home runs. Leads major leagues in home runs again. Yeah, Juan Soto hasn't played all the games. Looks like Juan Soto every single game. Mike Trout, even. He's healthy. Guess what he looks like? Mike Trout. As opposed to Bo Bichette's doing it again in Queens and Vladdy's hitting 330 with the same home run total as Miles Straw. Yeah, that's irritating. So I'm not going to argue it's not irritating. Mm-hmm. It's very irritating. But yeah, and Vladdy was off to a similarly slow start last year with the power, although we were going through it last night on the phone. He did have like four home runs in April.
0: And it was viewed as incredibly slow.
1: He's got two total and none at home.
0: Yeah.
1: And it's Seto to DeMaio today. But yeah, it's nice.
0: Shut up, man.
1: Seto
2: DeMaio. Yeah, okay. All right. Yeah.
1: Go ahead. it's all annoying. No one's going to argue it's not annoying. But yeah, this is the world we live in So I love everything baseball's done with the pitch clock and with the ABS and and even with the playoff spots, but that you get rewarded for winning your division, having a top two record in the league. But here is one of the downsides is like all these loser teams, of which the Blue Jays are a part of. Like at the end of the year, there'll be some of these teams that are just total losers, but everybody's in it. So by nature, everybody, like there's, take your pick, some loser teams in here. They're going to be in it longer than they really should be. But
0: yes.
1: I don't. That includes teams that are just off to slow starts like the Blue Jays.
0: I don't want this to turn into, oh, do you not think they're going to make the playoffs? They're fun. My case is actually, though, this is kind of what is more frustrating about this. The Jays now are one of the highest spenders in all of baseball. Mm-hmm. They went out and had this big splashy offseason yet again where they said, hey, we're going to go get guys. They've actually hit on the Okamoto deal in a way that is unbelievable.
1: Yeah.
0: 10 home runs for this guy.
1: And it is crazy. Like his little slump to start the year, he kept showing up with runners in scoring position. If he had done this, then the record would be so different.
0: Sure. Where I'm going with this is all these mediocre crap nobody teams, this should be more of a reason why the Jays don't look worse than them on any given night.
1: Yeah.
0: That this is actually the scary part.
1: Yeah.
0: Is it's not necessarily the record given the context of there isn't the haves and the have-nots, but when are you going to start to look like the haves? Because the offense, to me, does not look like it's materializing into the haves. And the things that people bring up where they're like, oh, they haven't been healthy. Well, like, since George Springer's been back, he looks like an old man with a broken toe who can't really hit the baseball.
1: He falls over a lot swinging with the toe.
0: It's concerning, man. He was down-ballot MVP guy. We've gone over this a billion times, how, hey, you can't have too much regression, and some people pointed to, like, I don't think that's really going to happen. But the evidence is building, and especially with an old broken toe, that it's not going to be last year's George Springer. And yeah, it's just, I watch their lineup every single night, and it's just,
1: I'm looking
0: at Piñango, for example, and he comes up here, and I already feel like he's one of the three guys I trust the most. That's terrifying. I've already done the conversation with you over and over again where I'm going, man, I kind of trust Andreas Giménez, the light-hitting shortstop, when there are runners on base, that he's going to have a good at-bat because there's so many guys on this team that have bad at-bats that are swinging outside of the zone.
1: Vladdy, God, and some of the pitches, Vladdy.
0: Barger's going to come back, and Kirk's going to come back. But also, it's like, I don't know for sure what we're getting from Addison Barger. To your point about like how all the good players have all the same stats, like there's a lot of volatility that can happen here. There's a variety of different outcomes. And they don't feel like a team that's waiting for one savior bat to return to the lineup, and all of a sudden things are going to normalize. There's

0: many dudes right now that feel meh. And that includes their best player in Vladimir Guerrero Jr., who has two home runs. And I said on my show last week, I'm done apologizing for being upset that that is the case, that he's not hitting for power anymore, and that he's transforming into Ichiro.
1: Yeah.
0: Like, I want to... I'm nervous about the offense, and I'm nervous about the injuries to the pitching staff, and knowing that they lose one of those starters, like a Trey Savage or a Dylan Cease or a Kevin Gausman, and it becomes like Nightmaresville. It just... Yeah, I'm not as... I'm starting to get nervous now. Like, before, wasn't nervous. Record-wise, I'm not nervous. I think they're going to be in the mix. I think that they'll buy at the trade deadline. But the goal has changed for this team. The goal isn't just make the playoffs, make the wild card. It's like, hey, be a World Series contender, be a champion. And I'm less sure that they're that today than I was even a couple of weeks ago.
1: Okay, I want to set aside the pitching thing because I don't agree with the nervousness around. Yeah, sure. Like, any of those three guys go down now?
0: Well, the only reason I bring that up is because there was at one point eight guys that you felt like, wow.
1: They
0: got eight dudes who could all give you real major league outings, and now it's like you got three that I trust.
1: The way I've described
0: four-ish, it. Four-ish, because Corbin's actually been so good that I can't even really hate on him.
1: No.
0: But the idea that the wheels don't fall off there is...
1: No, the way I've described the Barrios and Scherzer and Bieber thing is like the Barrios and Scherzer updates have like switch spots with the Bieber updates, and it's now like, yeah, okay, like tell me what's going on with Barrios and Scherzer. I don't really, it's not that impactful to my line of thinking around this team.
0: No,
1: because
0: when is Bieber back?
1: Before it was like, oh, okay, here's Barrios working his way back, he's at 80 pitches and he's having some success, 93s, and now it's like, I'm sure it won't be as devastating as you think it will be with MRI tomorrow.
0: Man.
1: Yeah, but you're throwing 90,
0: we're
1: 91.
0: We're on to next year.
1: Yeah, and whereas Bieber, it's like, okay, he looks like his normal self, and now he's just starting his spring training now, but that's like a middle of June at the best case scenario for Bieber. Anyways, but the offense, yeah, I see it. But I do think, so my argument wasn't that this is going to be the same offense that was the second best in the American League last year, this year, right?
0: Yeah.
1: It was that it's going to be lesser, but it's the bar is going to be so much lower because they're going to be a better pitching team, which I still believe to be true.
0: Yeah, but not 26th in runs lesser.
1: No.
0: Yeah.
1: That's right.
0: The margin for error was not, yeah, we're going to go from
1: correct
0: being top five offense.
1: But can
0: to
1: they
0: the
1: be the
0: 15th
1: or top 10 in runs scored in the in baseball?
0: Mm-hmm.
1: I would certainly hope so. Right? And is George Springer done being a 900 OPS guy? I never thought he would be that guy again. So, yeah. But I can't get it within me to think that he's just unplayably bad now. Like, I think 750 OPS is still a reasonable expectation for him. So, he is a guy that's playing below expectations. Other guys, though, like... So the Springer one is the one you can point to where it's like, well, this is not going to be a slash line by the end of the year. The other guys, Okamoto, oh, please, like, absolutely. Vladdy, all right, a little more power. He hit 23 last year, though. Like, this is kind of the deal. Like, he's still got an OPS over 800, so sorry if you thought you were getting more, but that's it. They got Lenin Sosa hitting fourth, right?
0: Mm-hmm.
1: Like, okay, he just got here. And might not be on the Blue Jays the end of the year. I think there's
0: speaking
1: some
0: of the worst at bats you'll ever watch in your life, like,
1: Adi,
0: there's some of them where I just want to turn the TV off.
1: And it's Ernie Clement can look that way too, but guess what, we have a history
0: Ernie Clement has equity,
1: and also he does other things
0: and he's been hitting doubles and like, yeah, no, it works.
1: Yes,
0: although the fielding recently has been leaving a little bit,
1: that was a tough one. It didn't matter yesterday,
0: but it's twice in that series
1: scored no runs. Whatever, but yeah, David Schneider, okay, it's the platoon player. Go down the list. The catchers, okay, you're not I've been fine with Brandon Valenzuela being this, and he's kind of superseded Tyler Heineman. Not sort of, definitely has superseded Tyler Heineman as the de facto starter with Kirk out. There's not a lot of guys. It's one guy. It's George Springer. Oh, he's off to a slow start. That's going to regress positively. What you're banking on, and this is tough because I think part of Addison Barger's slow start this year was being put in a position that you hoped he would succeed in, but trying to do too much. He's the opening day cleanup hitter for a team that just went to Game 7 of the World Series in his first opening day.
0: Mm-hmm.
1: And John Schneider said as much. Hey, you're doing too much. Do less. How do you think it's going to feel for him showing up tomorrow, probably in the same position? Like, you'd like to ease his return, but team actually needs somebody with a power threat behind

0: the best offensive player on this team. Mm-hmm. And each passing day, you're like, okay, where's the cool spot again? But even when he's not hitting home runs, having good at bats, taking walks. I mean, that the walk he took yesterday, full count, and a tough take.
1: He's been unreal, man.
0: And like, every day it's some spectacular defensive play at third base as well.
1: So right now, if I told you, hey, come season's end, fill in the blank. Kaz Okamoto is the Blue Jays' blank most important player.
0: I'd still like to. You're talking about offensive player.
1: Yeah, not you can't include the pitchers.
0: Yeah, second behind Vlad.
1: But that feels so right.
0: So
1: it's like the argument would be: so who would even be like if we were doing the betting
0: Dalton
1: board?
0: Varsha,
1: right now,
0: I will say, okay, are you? Do you think there's more there in Dalton Varsha? Is slightly above 700 OPS.
1: I think we know who Dalton Varsha is, which is that every once in a while he gets just red hot, and he feels like the best bat in the lineup, and he's hitting for power, and all of a sudden they're just flying out of the yard, and then it's another month where it's just he's got a 700 OPS and
0: no, for sure. But again, what is the bar here? It's not to be the worst offense in the American League, which they've been. It's to be middle of the road. Because if they were middle of the road.
1: I feel like that's a change in the goalpost from the beginning of the season. I never thought that they were supposed to be a middle of the road offense.
0: I had this exact conversation.
1: I'm not saying that I thought they were going to be a top five offense, but again, to be, if you're looking at.
0: If they were a middle of the road offense, even in this series, like they'd probably win it.
1: Again, they're the nine games with two or fewer runs.
0: So, like, don't be the worst. Like, they've literally, to all the statistical points, been the worst offense, one of the worst offenses, and I guess the Rangers are actually worse than them. Just don't be one of the two worst. Be middle of the pack, and the pitching is good enough. The bullpen is good enough. The top three starters have been good enough, and Corbin has been, once he is unshackled by that contract, seemingly he's good again because he was not bad last year and he's even better this year.
1: The sled dog is pulling his sleigh.
0: Yeah. And sure, okay, Eric Lauer got question marks. I get, like, he's proven for a long time in his professional life that he can be a passable major league starter.
1: Yeah, for sure. I will say, just to your point about the starting pitching, I'm not trying to be Mr. Doom and Gloom and, like, shoot down everything because, again, I do think that there are reasons to be somewhat optimistic, and one of them actually just being, do you think that they're going to be this bad all year or that they're going to start to improve? My main thing is it's just the ceiling of what the offense is lower than what I thought it was originally. But two is that it's like, in regards to starting pitching thing, that's all I'm just saying is that, yes, Eric Lauer is a serviceable, fine starting pitcher. But a lot of this regular season, when it was at the outset, there was a real feeling of like, man, you could have go five guys. Like if Cody Ponce hits, you could end up having five guys who any given night are the best starting pitcher in the game.
0: Now it's only three.
1: That's it.
0: Yeah, but it is three. That's three.
1: Of course it is three. But if the Blue Jays thought...
0: And it will be four when Bieber arrives.
1: Yes, but if the Blue Jays if the Blue Jays thought the way that you did, where they were like, yeah, maybe we're just going to be a middle-of-the-road offense, part of it was that they were like, we're going to have five stud starting pitchers.
0: Yeah.
1: And that the margin for error there has shifted a little bit.
0: For sure.
1: Yeah, that's all. That's the only thing I'm bringing up with starting pitching.
0: I still think they're in a good spot with the pitching, and I think it gets better, obviously, when Bieber arrives. Yeah. And there's no reason that I've been told to not think that he's going to arrive in the middle of June, right when the Yankees go into their tailspin. Shane Bieber will be there.
1: Yeah.
0: Yeah, and the Blue Jays will be the hot metal ball.
1: I hope so.
0: Burning stuff.
1: I hope you're right. The way that I'm feeling right now is I think we are downplaying a little bit the import of winning the division, and especially in the light of last season, how big that ended up being, not having to be in that wild card game against Garrett Crochet, and knowing that that could end up being the case for you again this year, knowing the Blue Jays' history in those wild card series, that, hey, guess what?
0: Well, yeah, but it was their history in every playoff game until last year, right?
1: Yeah, I'm just saying that it did feel pretty nice having home field advantage and being at the Rogers Center
0: and the time off
1: and watching those guys have to use up bullets and not have their starting pitching lined up for that. Like, it's pretty damn impactful. And so the pivot to like make the playoffs from win the division has happened fairly quickly. Mm-hmm. And to me, we're in May. It's May. What did you say? It's Cinco de Septo. Cinco is five.
0: Siete.

0: Hey, Siete de Mayo.
1: Yeah,
0: Mayo.
1: That's it. Yeah. Cinco de Septo is just 5-7. Way worse. It does feel like all of a sudden you're heading back home on this homestand. You've got these games against the pretty cruddy Angels and their horrible bullpen, who you should be able to score runs
0: now
1: on.
0: Now has Alek Manoah.
1: Yeah, but you are facing Soriano in the one game,
0: They took care of him though.
1: Yeah, but and that's it. And their bullpen is a tire fire, and just like you can score runs, but
0: God, the Angels are the same team every year.
1: Then you got the Rays, but then the following week where it's Tigers and Yankees.
0: Tigers are a tire fire right now too, though.
1: Yeah, but Tigers. Yeah, well, losing Skubal is pretty monumental stuff, but like the Tigers can hit. And if you're going to try to keep pace
0: by the Red Sox.
1: Yeah, but if you're going to try to keep pace with the team and their offense, I would say that the Yankees and the Tigers, with what they can do at the plate, it's not a great matchup for a team that's trying to scratch across 3 to 4 runs every game as a way of winning ball games.
0: Yankees aren't a great matchup for anybody right now. And Gerrit Cole's working his way back. Carlos Rodon, I think, is back.
1: Yeah.
0: Right?
1: Yeah.
0: No, Yankees.
1: Perception of the season to me is really going to shift with that Yankees 4-game series, because if you're able to win that, you win 3 of 4 against them. People are going, yeah, it is May, and we just did beat the Yankees, and we're still your daddy. The Yankees come into town, it's in New York, but you go to New York, and they beat the brakes off you, and it's 3-1, and all of a sudden you look at the standings, and you're 12 games back in the New York Yankees, and it's May. Yeah. You're not going to be thinking, we can come back from this. And then it does become wild card time, and then you do start to get into debates about like how much you sell from the future in order to chase this year. I'm just saying, it's... There's a little bit of a teetering element to me that I just am trying to acknowledge with you. That's all.
0: I think Okamoto, whether you think he's like a 900 OPS guy or not, I think we're now in agreement that he's...
1: But I do think he's like an 850 plus guy.
0: Yeah, or like good.
1: Yeah.
0: Like he's good. Offensive
1: he's really
0: player.
1: Good. Yeah.
0: Vladimir Guerrero Jr., we can agree, as much as you're like, if there's some eye-rolly parts of the game, is a good offensive player.
1: No, he's a good offensive player, but in a season where they're desperate for runs...
0: Yeah.
1: They could really use him changing the approach a little bit with the launch angle and saying, you know what, when we're playing a bunch of ball games that are 3-1 and 3-2 and 4-3, I kind of need to be the guy right now. I kind of need to be the Aaron Judge who puts him over the fence.
0: But anyways, the point being, and then George Springer, if he's not the best hitter on this team, you think he's an above average or at least average offensive player. And then Ernie Clement, like there's... And then, you know, we didn't mention Nathan Lucas, who presumably is going to return and look like this guy who isn't falling down anymore because he doesn't have vertigo. Mm-hmm. There's enough there that I'm like, this isn't the worst offense in the American League. And it can be, you know, a top half offense in the American League.
1: I'm not disagreeing with you. I just said the time margin has shrunk.
0: Yep.
1: And this needs to start happening more quickly than people are realizing.
0: Yeah, there's a lot of pressure on Addison Barger, it feels like a tremendous amount of pressure on Addison Barger.
1: All right, before we go, we got to do old news. I have two old news, but I'm just going to do this one first. My old news is just Max Scherzer, where he's giving quotes where he's like, I can't really figure out what's going on with my body. It just hurts all the time. And I'm like,
0: yeah,
1: that just feels like everybody that's over what age? 36, 37, just starts to be like, who do you know that's that age and up who doesn't have like a thing that they will complain to you about if given the opportunity from a body standpoint?
0: If you were going to do a baseball one, I'm surprised you didn't do Matt Boyd, who literally tore his knee up like sitting down to play with his kids. He's like, I'm done for the year.
1: Yeah, that one is, that goes into, who was the hockey player that hurt himself sneezing? Dustin Penner, I think.
0: Yes, that's right.
1: Or eating pancakes or something like that.
0: Penner was pancakes.
1: Yeah, Penner was pancakes. That was a tough one. Yeah, because sneezing, you can relate. You lose body control and sneeze. Like, you back sneeze up, that makes sense.
0: Yeah. Mine is that I can't own a mini fridge. I own a mini fridge, and it's in my office. I won't go down to, like, a knee to look inside of it, and I can't see inside of it because I won't go down.
1: That's... troubling.
0: I'll just be like,
1: why don't you just put it on something?
0: Because there's nothing to put it. It's, I don't have
1: get
0: something. I guess I could do that, but I can't. All right. So the real complaint is I can't own a mini fridge that isn't elevated.
1: Yeah.
0: Because I refuse to go down and like creak all my bones to look. I'll just go by feel. Like if I feel. And
1: this made me sad. This is making me sad. This is like when you start to notice your dog is getting old.
0: Yeah.
1: Like, God,
0: I won't go down to a knee to look inside the mini fridge.
1: Yeah.
0: I won't. I just won't do it.
1: Yeah, when you start to see your dog get the grays around the
0: Yeah. No, listen, and there's a lot of great beverages in there. I would love to have them.
1: I'm just picturing now you.

0: opening with like a hockey stick.
1: Yeah.
0: And try to like balance.
1: I need actually a mirror. I need two grabbers because I need one to have the mirror so I can see what's in it.
0: Yeah, like a border inspection agent.
1: Yes. Yeah. Looking under the car. Yeah. I like that. I need that. Where do I get that?
0: I'm sure you could get that on Amazon.
1: Yeah, and then one there? For the and one grabber.
0: Yeah. All right, Ben Ennis. Good stuff. Okay. When we come back, James Myrtle.
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0: Before I get to games, I just want to say a couple quick things about the hockey from last night. I'm almost ashamed to admit how much I like both those teams, because I'm supposed to hate their guts, and I certainly am not rooting for any successes for the Montreal Canadiens, but it's just, they're just an enjoyable group, and I'm envious of what they are building there and of some of the talent they have. And with the Buffalo Sabres, the party is awesome. The fans are awesome. It feels great to see a true hockey market get reinvigorated the way that they have been. But from the actual play standpoint, I couldn't help but think two things last night. One, how sick every member of the Tampa Bay Lightning would be seeing the highlights of the Dobish goals. And he's obviously earned the equity, but the one that goes off of his glove and into the net, you're like, whew. I don't think the Lightning feel too good about that, that you went from being prime Hasek to a guy who lets in that one. But whatever, who cares about that? I'm kind of interested in what the pressure level is on the Canadiens' young star players, because 5-on-5 has been a struggle for Cole Caulfield. 5-on-5 has been a struggle for Suzuki from a production standpoint. Oh, he gets the goal yesterday. 5-on-5 has been a struggle for Slavkovsky. And the team is really good. And I don't think that there's clearly any type of like panic, because look what you've got ahead of you if you're the Montreal Canadiens. I liken them to the way it felt for me watching the early days of the Oklahoma City Thunder. Like, hey, this eventually feels like it's going to be a championship, and that there's too many good young players, but also assets to help facilitate this build, that you almost kind of get into a spot where you accept that a championship is coming. And we obviously understand that's the way that a lot of different teams felt. We felt that way in this market when the Leafs were not only showcasing three unbelievable young players, but also had a Marlies team that was ripping off a Calder Cup win, and they had the Kapanens and the Andreas Janssens, and there was just like, it seemed almost an endless wave of support that was coming up and other pieces that they could move. They still had their draft picks, like go on down the line. It's not a guarantee in hockey. It's certainly, I would say, more difficult to project winning a championship in that sport than it is in the NBA, where you get a Shai Gilgeous-Alexander, and that changes the math significantly. But still, like, if you ask me, hey, who do you think is the best team that hasn't won for the next 5 years that's going to get one? I would probably pick the Montreal Canadiens or the Anaheim Ducks. Like, and I mean, hasn't won in recent vintage. You know what I'm saying here. And yeah, the Habs fans, it's been a crazy ride. It's been really fun. It feels overly optimistic. All my buddies who are Habs fans are pretty just excited by this run, as they should be. But yeah, as this goes a little bit deeper and you are facing a Sabres team that absolutely feels beatable for the Montreal Canadiens, and those guys don't produce 5-on-5, I do wonder what the conversations around the fan base are going to be, and who ends up being the ones that actually feel a little bit more urgency of, yeah, we'd like to see maybe a little bit more. Like, it is wide open. You could make a Stanley Cup this year. Anyways, James Myrtle of The Athletic, he joins you now. What's up, buddy? How are we doing?
1: Hey, JD. How are you?
0: I'm doing all right. I'm doing all right. Habs lost yesterday. That was nice. The Leafs have won the draft lottery. The nature is healing, as the way that I'm feeling about this thing. Just a little bit more optimistic for me. So let's get into the Leafs lottery pick, because this is a huge, huge, huge game changer. Everybody's been thrilled. Everybody's been happy. The last 24 hours, it's been basically like a celebration in Toronto. It's been brutal.

0: little, I think, for Canucks fans and Flames fans who are really just furious that they've dropped in the lottery, that they're in the positions that they're in, even though I think that they're going to ultimately be totally fine. Let's just start with this. Do you have a lean with what you would do with that pick?
1: I think you have to use it. Same. I think if you overthink this and you trade back or you move it or you pick Stenberg. I mean, I think that, you know, Gavin McKenna has some warts as a player. You know, you're not getting a Celebrini. You're not getting a McDavid, but you're getting a really special talent. And I think that it's overthinking it to go a different direction. And, you know, it'll be really interesting to see how a player like that handles the adversity that comes in the first NHL season at 18 years old with the level of success that he's had throughout his career. But he went through some version of that in the NCAA this year, where the beginning of the season was really difficult for him. It's just with the spotlight of Toronto and with the expectations in Toronto that this isn't a rebuild. I mean, you look at Celebrini and Bedard's first seasons, their teams, the Blackhawks and the Sharks, finished with 52 points. There were no expectations at all on those teams. They were dead last in the league their first NHL season. And it was difficult. They didn't have people to play with, but the expectations weren't that they were going to be a playoff team or they were going to be a contending team. It's different here.
0: Totally.
1: And I think my one concern, you bring McKenna in here, and how ready is he going to be? Mm-hmm. You know, I think it's possible that there's been some great number one picks that have come in their first season. Nathan McKinnon's a good example. Jack Hughes is an example. I think Jack Hughes had 21 points his first season. It can be really difficult. So I think we need to be careful if they do go that direction to not make judgments in that first year, because I think it might take McKenna some time to be the great player that he's going to be in the NHL. But I do think that that's the right way to go. And you know, if you go, let's say you galaxy brain it and you want to pick a defenseman and you want to trade back or whatever, a defenseman's going to take even longer to make an impact in the NHL.
0: Mm-hmm.
1: So that's not going to really fit with your Matthews, Nylander timeline. That's probably going to be on a different timeline where that defenseman's going to make an impact. There's only one Matthew Schaefer. There are not very many other players that can make an impact like he does. So I think you just have to take the best player available and then fix your needs at defense another way.
0: See, that's really interesting what you mentioned there about the trade down, because I'm sure you, like myself, have gotten a ton of messages from people trying to offer their opinions as to what they would do with this draft pick, right? Like, and this is my sense, and I talked about this with Ennis a little bit in the past block, that there's a little bit of a fear from the fan base here, that because Gavin McKenna is not the surefire number one, he's a Macklin Celebrini, he's a Matthew Schaefer, he's a Connor McDavid, he's even an Austin Matthews, that there's added nervousness of making that pick. And so trading down feels like the safer thing, where you go, well, could you not recoup an asset from Chicago? Could you not get one of their young players? Could you not recoup an asset from Vancouver? This is something that Fuda talked about yesterday on his show and that we discussed in our newsroom before he went on yesterday. It's like, hey, what would they be willing to give you? And is it enough that you could kind of help restock your cupboards? Restocking your cupboards is more of you're trending towards a rebuild move. Like, you're trending towards the next phase of what your organization is. The thought is, if they're trying to win now, which I don't believe has really shifted, unless, again, we'll get into the Matthews conversation, but unless that goes sour, then you would be thinking, well, we want to take Stenberg or we want to take McKenna, because the two of those guys are probably the closest thing to being NHL ready. But this is what I would say as someone who is, I followed McKenna more closely than I would say the average person in this city, but not to any degree like a scout. I don't know everything about it. But there is very much potential for it to be a tough go for the first couple of seasons of his career in the wrong situation. Like, he's a slighter guy. He clearly needs to get on an NHL nutrition program, an NHL strength and conditioning program. He's got to learn how to play in harder areas. Now, I will say, I don't think that he's afraid of playing in those areas. He's got guts. He's a fearless kind of player. But as of right now, some of the stuff that people saw in the World Juniors in terms of him being a little bit more perimeter oriented, him being more off the rush oriented, that's real right now for him. Like, it's going to take a little bit of time, I think, before he looks like the best version of himself in the NHL. But to me, this is very clear and obvious that who do you think is going to be the best player 3 years from now with the right development? That's who you're taking. And trying to put into any piece of the thought process, well, Stenberg is going to be more NHL ready and we think that it's safer for the next season. If that calculus is a piece of the Leafs making this pick, that to me would be the mistake.
1: So the comparable that I

0: I've heard for Stenberg is someone like Stützle, who's a very good player for Ottawa, but he can't be the best player on your team on a Stanley Cup winning team. You know, he's a very good player. I mean, Stützle had a 100-point season, so not taking anything away from him. But let's say Stenberg's ceiling is Stützle. Is that who you want to go with as the number one pick just because it's a little bit safer, because he's got better defensive acumen? Or do you want someone like Gavin McKenna, whose ceiling that people talk about is Nikita Kucherov? You know, and Kucherov wasn't even in the NHL when he was 18. Kucherov wasn't an impact player in the NHL until he was a little bit of a later pick, and he was coming over from Russia, but he wasn't an impact NHL player until he was 22, 23 years old. You know, so I go back to our conversations before they won this pick, JD, and we were talking about how it's going to take a little bit of time to turn this thing around. And I still think that's the case.
1: I agree.
0: You know, I think that the Leafs need to be careful that they don't try and entirely shift their window because they get this one special young player that's going to be something amazing in 2 or 3 years. I think what it does is it makes it easier for you to contend in 2 or 3 years. It doesn't make it easier for you to contend right away. So if they look at this and say, hey, this coming season, I'm not going to say it's going to be a step back because it's hard to step back from what they just did this year. Mm-hmm. But let's say like missing the playoffs isn't the end of the world this coming season. What we want to do is we want to get our ducks in a row for 2, 3, 4 years from now when Gavin McKenna is going to be coming into his own and he's going to be a 100-plus point player. And I think if they start building the roster for that eventuality, and they look at some of their older players and they're willing to move off of them right now to get players that are going to be better than those players in 2 or 3 years, I think that makes a lot of sense.
1: To me, that's the biggest domino in this whole pick.
0: Yeah. Yeah. It's like they need to come up with a timeline for when they're going to be a contender again and work towards that with everything they do. And if you don't do that, if you're kind of just working piecemeal and every season scrambling to try and be as competitive as you can, that can set you back. So it's going to be very interesting to see what they do over the next 2 months because there is pressure for this team to be a lot better next year.
1: There's certainly pressure for them to be better. But what I think is the most important conversation that we can have about this pick, other than making the right one, right? Like, you've got to be able to get the right guy and develop that player properly and turn. If it is going to be Gavin McKenna, you need to hope that he does turn into that 100-plus point player, that he does kind of hit the Kucherov ceiling and that doesn't go the other way where you're like, damn, they missed on this pick and they should have gone with the safer guy. Or one of these defensemen does end up popping in their careers and people are looking back on that like it's a mistake. So yes, nailing the pick is most important. But then there is the domino of what does that say about your future? And all of a sudden, the Leafs have a full draft class this year. Like, they're not picking just in the first round. They're picking in the second round. Next year, I think it's the same thing where they don't have a third round pick, but now they've got 2 seconds in that draft class. They own Colorado's pick. We'll see how good that's going to be in the first round. But if you do that, if you decide that, hey, it's actually not as pressing to be moving these pieces to win around this group, yeah, you kind of do set yourself up in a way where you could still be adding a couple of more picks. You could be adding a couple of more prospects. You could be kind of building this thing out around Gavin McKenna where you've got a bunch of different talent from the draft or from other trades. And that brings us to this. I think that if they had lost the draft lottery, if they had finished sixth and the Bruins got conveyed that pick, I would have felt personally like there would be more of a sentiment to, well, you got to keep Matthews, you got to keep Nylander, you got to try and be competitive, you got to try to win these games, even though you have your own draft pick the following season, and if you do fall off, the doomsday scenario is not nearly as bad. But the idea of just like trying to tilt this into something that felt like you were going to be trying to build towards a winner with this group would have felt a little bit more urgent. And now it's like you can kind of see the pathway to what the next look of competitive Toronto Maple Leafs could look like around this top pick and around this draft class and then potentially next year's class and with Easton Cowan in your system and Ben Danford in your system. If it's you, this is just you, not what we think they're going to do, but if it was just you, would winning that draft lottery make you more likely to say, you know what, we kind of do want to trade Auston Matthews or William Nylander, or go the opposite direction where you're like, nah, now it's even more important that you keep these guys happy and that they're part of this moving forward?
0: I think it's going to depend. I think exploring that might make some sense. It's going to depend if there's a return that makes sense.
1: Yeah, of course.
0: You know, if you're trading a dollar for 3 quarters or whatever, then you can't do it. Mm-hmm. You know, it can't be a trade you're making under duress. But if you're getting something really special in a trade like that, I think maybe you think about it, but it's not even

0: just them. I mean, I think they need to look at pieces on their roster. Like, I mean, Oliver Ekman-Larsson or what about Jake McCabe? I mean, Jake McCabe could have incredible value to a team, and he's an older player. Was he 32 this year?
1: Yeah.
0: What is he going to be in 2 or 3 years when your window's really opening up big? I mean, obviously they want the defense to get bigger, better, not worse. But is there an opportunity to trade someone like Jake McCabe for a younger player who's going to come into their own and be a 25 or 26-year-old defenseman in 2 or 3 years and be a really special player and maybe even be a better version of what Jake McCabe is now? That's just one example that comes to mind for me. But the Leafs, they're one of the oldest teams in the league. I think they're second or third oldest team in the league right now. Most of their roster is coming back. They have 17 players on one-way deals already for next year, plus two RFAs to sign in Michelli and Robertson. Mm-hmm. They can return almost the entire roster. There's not a lot of players they're losing to UFA, but why would you want to do that? So I think what you need to try and do is try and get younger and not hyper-focus on, are we going to be a contender right away? Because I just don't think that that's going to be possible. So I not just Matthews and Nylander, I think you have to have those kind of questions, but for me, at least with Matthews and Nylander, you know they're still going to be really effective players 2 or 3 years from now.
1: Mm-hmm.
0: You know, but what you do need to make sure is that they're bought in on this is going to take a little bit of time. You know, McKenna opens our window and extends it a little bit for us, but we need to do some things to set ourselves up to do. I mean, you talked about Montreal. Montreal's the youngest team in the league. Mm-hmm. I mean, where they're at right now, if they lose this series, even if they get swept, doesn't really matter because they're kind of just in the very beginnings of what they're trying to accomplish. And where the Leafs eventually want to get is that they can compete with a team like that. And in order for them to do that, they can't be hanging on to these guys that are 32, 33, 34 years old and thinking that they're going to be able to win with them 2 or 3 years from now because they're either going to be injured or ineffective or overpaid. And right now, some of them have a lot of value on the trade market.
1: I think that's really interesting. The idea of you trying to marry the timelines because it's risky, right? Usually if you're trying to do twin tracks of, well, we're going to try and develop all these guys and hopefully they meet the timeline of Austin Matthews when he's 32 or William Nylander when he's 33 and then you're a competitor again. Yeah, you're in a tougher spot, especially with where Matthews is contractually where it's 2 years and you're trying to showcase some evidence to him that you can be competitive quicker because he doesn't just have years to waste. Like the idea that you're telling Austin Matthews in the meeting, hey, we won this draft pick, we have our full draft class, we want to build this thing slowly. We're going to move off of the likes of Jake McCabe's and Brandon Carlo's and open those guys up for future pieces. But don't worry, we'll potentially pivot them a year from now. Just trust us. It comes with added risk. It's harder to envision a guy like that, given the last couple of seasons of his career, trusting that process and just saying, okay, I'm fully bought in. I'm already willing to sign or be willing to sign next offseason with sight unseen on what happens for you. But I think that what you're saying, if it's about ultimately getting back and trying to win, that might actually be your best path forward, is trying to make Matthews happy on what the vision is, trying to make Nylander happy with what the vision is, not asking one of those two guys to move out. But yes, trimming from the rest of the roster, some of those older pieces, the OELs, the McCabes potentially, the Carlos potentially, some of the other older wingers, and trying to say, yep, those came back for younger pieces. We're going to try and be competitive this year. But ultimately, this is all being done with what we've said before, which is this year is going to be a step back in order to take a step forward the following season.
0: And I'm not saying tear it all apart and be brutal next year.
1: I don't think anyone would think that's what you're saying.
0: They could still be a wild card team in that scenario. Mm-hmm. They're just going to be a younger team where my concern, like, I don't think that they should go into free agency and sign a bunch of older players and just try and spin this as quickly as they can. Because what you're going to do is you're going to close your window sooner, or you're going to muddle your window. I mean, like I said, if they go into free agency and they're giving a bunch of 30, 31-year-olds these big, long, expensive contracts, how is that going to set you up for success in the window for Gavin McKenna?
1: Mm-hmm.
0: You know, so.
1: Or conversely, if you started trading second-round picks in order to get, you know, players who have contracts and are older, and you get the team even older.
0: Yeah, I mean, I think if you're trading a second-round pick, you need to use it in a deal like what Pittsburgh did getting Chinakhov in there. Mm-hmm. Get a young player that's a distressed asset with another team, trade a second-round pick for them. You know, they could play in your top six, and I think they should be looking for some of those turnaround assets that are players in that window that are 21 to 25 years old and start getting a lot more of those players. I mean, the Leafs don't have anyone under 25 years old other than Nyes and Cowan.

0: on the entire team. It's remarkable how old the team is. And there's not a lot coming either. You know, it's great they won the draft lottery, but there's just so much more work that needs to be done. And I wonder if, like, if you can, you need really good talent evaluation to do this properly, but if you can start moving some older pieces for some younger players who haven't come into their own in the NHL, it makes a lot of sense to me. And I do think that if you go to Matthews and you say, here's the plan is we're going to be better than last year, but we might not be a 100-point team. Mm-hmm. We might not be able to contend for the division lead. We're going to get younger. We're going to get faster. We're going to play a style that you more would like to play, which is where the coach comes in. And we're going to start moving our chess pieces around to where this is going to be a really good team again in 2, 3, 4 years. And you're going to be a big part of that.
1: I think that's the best sell they can give him. The question is, if you're Matthews, what else would you want to hear? Like, he's got to be smart enough to understand the landscape and the things that you're saying about the roster, right? Like, there's no way that he played out this entire season and he thought, oh, yeah, we just needed Anthony Stolarz healthier at the beginning of the year. Oh, we just needed a few more games of William Nylander, a few more games from me, a few more games from Carlo, and we would have been right in there. Like, he experienced this. He lived it. And the roster did get worse, technically, from trading off pieces at the deadline. Like, they did lose Scott Laughton. They did lose Bobby McMahon, who provided a lot of secondary scoring for this team.
0: They got a big hole at center. They lost Nick Waugh. Exactly. They need two centers right now.
1: Exactly. Yeah. So if you're him and you go in and do those conversations, it's Sundin and it's Chayka, and they sit down with him and they're going over what the plan is to be competitive and trying to keep him here. I don't know how it looks any other way. I really don't. I don't know how they would be saying to him, don't worry, we think that there's a stronger free agent class, or we think that we could move one of our younger pieces or one of our draft picks in order to get this thing done. It doesn't make any sense to me. And one thing that I think is notable that Chayka has said kind of over and over again in his interview process, or the interview process, like the meeting the media stuff, he's mentioned building out player development quite a bit. And I don't think that's for nothing. I think that they are aware that they need to have a much better system in place for bringing up young talent and having sustainable waves moving forward, because the way that they're currently built is not sustainable to any kind of level of success. That they're aware that while trying to keep Matthews and Nylander just seems on its surface as, well, then they're just trying to win now and they're sacrificing the future, that there's also an underlying element of this that's like, yeah, but we're not going to be just pushing all in to try to win next season, and that's not going to involve moving draft picks for older players that we think are just purely win now.
0: Yeah, no, I mean, it makes a lot of sense. And it, again, it's challenging, and it's really about, it's going to be about talent identification. And that's where Chayka's going to have to really, you know, it's going to be interesting to see what happens in the front office, what other pieces he brings in around him, mm-hmm. who potentially leaves. You know, I think there's going to be some turnover there, and they need those to be really smart people. You know, I look at Vancouver's GM search is really interesting right now with what they're trying to do. They're looking at one of the candidates there is Martin Madden, who's an assistant GM with Anaheim, who I think is probably the best young talent evaluator in the NHL. You look at the way that Anaheim has drafted and the team that they've built through the draft, not all through high picks, and Martin Madden's the architect of that. So what the Leafs need to do is make sure they have someone like that who can do that. And it's not just about the draft. It's not just about amateur scouting. You need your pro scouts to be unbelievable in a situation like this. You need your pro scouts to be looking at the AHL, looking at young players in the NHL that might not be playing big minutes, and say, hey, this guy is going to be a star in 2 or 3 years. And the Leafs have to start bringing some of those players in and win some of those trades. And they haven't done a lot of that. I mean, who's the last player that they brought in like that? There was a younger player that they got from another organization that came in and turned into something great. I mean, I can't even.
1: Well, they tried to do that with Michelli, but it didn't really work.
0: Yeah. And I mean, he was a very distressed asset. You know, mm-hmm. he was playing on not a very good team and getting healthy scratched. So I wonder if there's more there with Michelli. I wonder if he played with a different coach, if maybe that looks a little bit different. We saw when the games didn't matter, it seemed like he was making more of an impact. It'll be interesting to see what happens with him contractually, because he's an RFA and he has arbitration rights, and he could get a number that could be a little bit uncomfortable. To go back to your point, I think the players, the veteran guys on this team, are smart enough to know how good the roster is. And I think that they went into last year, when you only add Michelli and Joshua and Waugh, and you lose Mitch Marner. And I think they went in there and they're like, this team isn't, we're not as good as we used to.

0: be. And then you get into October and November and you're losing all these games and the system that you're playing is not working and you're stuck in your own end. Mm-hmm. And psychologically, it's defeating. It's defeating that you don't have as good of a team. So I think that if on paper you bring in some young players with upside and on paper the team looks really interesting and you change the coach, which I think they have to do. They need to get over this hurdle of paying out the money on Craig Berube. Play a different style that's going to be more conducive to Nylander and Matthews having success. Mm-hmm. I think that that's where those guys start to get excited about what could happen next season. Mm-hmm. And then you get to training camp and you see these young players and you see the potential there. And you point to teams like Pittsburgh that turned over a lot of their roster and brought in a lot of these reclamation projects and had success. You point to the playoffs are really interesting right now because four of the five youngest teams in the NHL are in the second round. Mm-hmm. You know, teams are having success with really young players. So to me, that's a path that the Leafs need to pursue. And again, it doesn't have to just be about the draft.
1: Well, and to even further that point about the young teams, I think what it's illustrating to you as well is that if you do a rebuild properly, or not a rebuild, like in the sense of that they're burning everything down, but a rebuild in terms of resetting your focus on what the majority of the players on your roster are going to look like. Because right now, you've mentioned it, they're one of the oldest teams in hockey, and it's basically predicated on these veteran guys having success. It's not going to take you as long, potentially, for those guys to come up and contribute with your team as it has in years past. Like 10 years ago, the way that we were looking at how long it's going to take young guys to come up and impact your roster. You're seeing it happen more quickly if you draft the right guys, you have a good development system in place, that this talent could actually be supplementing you quicker than you originally anticipated. Okay, here's one I have for you that I don't think anybody's mentioned. We take it just for granted, right, that it's like John Tavares re-signed here on the cheap because he wants to be here. But when you're actually looking at guys that would make the most sense to move if you were just trying to do a reset year and get some money off the books, do you think they would even consider approaching him with something? Because again, he seems so much like he just loves it. He wants to be a Toronto Maple Leaf. They took the captaincy away. He stayed. There was no wave. He took so much less than we thought he was going to get in free agency. But wouldn't you feel compelled to just explore that and ask him, like, hey, wouldn't you want to go to a cup contender? Like, wouldn't you want to spend one of the last couple of years of your prime? Like, if the idea is you're selling Matthews and Nylander on, trust us, it's going to take 1 year for us to reset this a little bit, to get our ducks in a row, is I think the way that you put it. The guy that I would think that that's not as compelling to is John Tavares, who would feel far more urgency to win at this point of his career. And yeah, he's not the player that he once was, but the contract is such a little sweetheart deal now that moving him would not be a problem and you would probably get some decent assets back. So why not even try and have that conversation? Why do you think that hasn't even really been out there?
0: I mean, there's the no move and that part of the equation.
1: No, he has to be bought in, obviously, but that's my point, is like you would be able to get him to buy in on this given he's looking at it and going, well, if we're not going to win in 2 years or a year, I'm getting older much faster than the rest of these guys are.
0: I wonder if that's more like a next year conversation. The way I've been thinking about Tavares is you have to try and find a way to shelter him more and play him less and rely on him less. I mean, in a perfect world, they need another center. Mm-hmm. Ideally, they get a second line center, and Tavares is playing sheltered third line minutes and cleaning up in those minutes. And you're getting a lot of offense from your bottom six that they didn't really have last year. Or you're looking at Tavares playing on the wing, which I know has been talked about forever and has never been tried.
1: It's hard to picture that now when they don't have any centermen.
0: Well, exactly. Well, I mean, that's why it's hard to picture moving him too, mm-hmm. right? Like, you know, they already need to replace Lawton and Nick Waugh down the middle. It's so hard to find centers in this league. You know, that's part of what, you know, that you watch Nick Waugh play in the playoffs for Colorado and you get that late first round pick, but you watch it and it's like, how are they going to replace this guy? Mm-hmm. Like you're not going to be able to replace him for a late first round pick. So that was one where, and he's not even that old, right? So you move off him when he potentially could have been a useful player. It's, I don't know. It's, Tavares is a tough one because you're right. Like if you're being really cutthroat about everything, then I think you go to him and you say, look, like it's going to take us a little bit longer. How do you feel about things? And maybe they should do that anyway. Maybe
1: I think
0: should
1: that's,
0: be a conversation.
1: That's the only point that I'm making here is that like, everything has been
0: fine. You know what he's going to say, though.
1: Sure.
0: Like, he's going to say, I'm all in on, like, let's win in 2 or 3 years, right?
1: And if that's the case, all the power to him. That's the right that he gained in signing that contract and taking so much less money. He took a lot of pressure off himself. The only point that I'm trying to make is, if we're having this discourse about the approach that the front office has to make with Matthews and Nylander and outlining a plan, that for those guys, part of the thing that we're saying and some of the optimism that we're trying to convey here in terms of getting them to buy in on, we're not pushing all the chips in the middle for next year. And again, I think that's almost hyperbolic given that, of course, they wouldn't be trading the first round pick to try and get a piece that helps them win next year, right? Like they're using this, but that having that first overall pick does change things from the standpoint of, look, we got a full draft class. Next year, we're going to have another full draft class, essentially, even though it's not our pick. We're going to be able to add quite a bit here over the next 2 years and take a good look at what we've got and then be able to reassess either through trades or through maybe a better free agent class, how to supplement the talent around you better and to get younger. Because those guys have to know that that is an important piece of like having any type of sustained success for the Leafs. If they were to say, we're just going to get older, we're not going to embrace being younger, it would really hurt them. And that's when you look at, okay, could you be entering the dark ages? Especially if over this 2 year span, they tried to do something like that. Matthews didn't see proof of concept. And now he wants to leave even more because there's less flexibility to improve. If they're approaching those two guys with a plan like this and saying, it's going to take a little bit of time, bear with us, but we believe in you. We want you here. We're willing to pay you. We're willing to extend you, Austin Matthews. We want to keep you being the captain. We envision a scenario where we're competing for a Stanley Cup again in 2 to 3 years. How do you feel about that? I don't know why they wouldn't be bringing the same thing to Tavares, given that he's like much older than those guys. That he, like his, he's going to think about winning in at 37, 38 years old.
0: It should be presented to the whole core.
1: That's it. That's all I'm saying.
0: Dallas is an interesting and instructive team because they've got Jamie Benn and Tyler Seguin at really older ages. I mean, what, 36, 37 mm-hmm. years old. And Seguin obviously has had a lot of injury issues lately, making pretty big money, you know, but they've been a big part of that team going to the conference finals was the last 3 years, I think, right? Mm-hmm. You know, and their salaries are more than what their contributions are, but Dallas has drafted well and they've been able to pivot and bring in that younger talent underneath them and they've been competitive. It looked like, you know, midway through when they had those Ben and Seguin contracts, both making nine and a half, It looked like those were going to be a real problem for them. But it wasn't because they drafted so well. I mean, they're probably the second or third best drafting team behind Anaheim and Tampa. You know, so it is possible to do that. It is possible to have it come in waves and there to be layers. Because if Dallas, you know, 4, 5, 6 years ago just said, we're just going to keep building around Ben and Seguin and keep chasing older players, right now they'd be dead in the water.
1: Yep.
0: They'd be forced to rebuild. But they didn't do that. You know, they had that great draft where they got Ottinger and Jason Robertson and they've got Heiskanen and they had a lot of great young players. And now they're one of the, even though they're out right now, they lost in the first round. They're one of the best teams in the league. They're one of the contenders that we talk about every year. Mm-hmm. You know, so I think there's a way to get there. And actually, I was just thinking as you were talking about having the full draft class, the other thing that opens up for the Leafs is to look at offer sheets. You know, they have tons of cap space. They have $24 million next year. Why wouldn't you look at the most you can target a player with where the compensation is a second round pick is close to $5 million for next year? Go and identify some teams that are cap distressed more than you are and do what the St. Louis Blues did in getting Dylan Holloway out of Edmonton. That's what the Leafs should be looking at. You know, get a younger player, offer them a contract that's bigger than what they're worth right now, but you feel like they're going to grow into it the way that Holloway did in St. Louis, where now he's a top line player, and be aggressive and be predatory. And, you know, if you're John Chayka and there's all these other GMs that are, you know, saying they don't want to deal with you and they don't like you and whatever, use that to your advantage. You're not worried about making friends.
1: Yeah, lean into it.
0: Yeah, why not?
1: I see no problem with that. And here's the other point of emphasis in that discussion. The cap's going up again by like a fairly significant amount. And did you see the Devils media conference when they unveiled Sonny Mehta?
0: Yeah, I watched quite a bit of it, yeah.
1: Yeah, well, there's one part where a reporter asks them about spending to the cap and whether or not they're actually going to be that team. That's now a conversation for teams in the NHL, and it's only going to grow over the next couple of seasons. And when Chyka is talking about the resources of this place, well, that's one of them. You're going to be able to spend to the cap every single year, no problem. And so when you're talking about offer sheets or you're talking about your aggressiveness in free agency or taking on some money from some of these teams that want to shed it or get under it, I am curious to see how the landscape starts to shift in the NHL in terms of how many teams are going

0: to be spending up to that cap. Like, I'm sure that if you're, say, the Anaheim Ducks and you're in a year where you think that you can win a Stanley Cup, you're going to spend up to that. But for a lot of these teams, in seasons where they feel like, okay, well, we're kind of trying to make the playoffs this season, but we don't really think that we're a contender, are they going to spend up to the cap? How far removed from the cap are they going to be? And what kind of an advantage is that going to create for teams like the Maple Leafs, who all of a sudden are in a, I would guess, a smaller group of teams that are saying, yeah, we're going to be willing to spend up to this every single year, and no matter how much it goes up, we're going to be welcoming that as a positive for us.
1: Yeah, I mean, the thing that happened this year is that there were teams that were willing to spend to the cap that didn't because they couldn't find things to spend that money on. Mm-hmm. You know, there's so much money in the system. I don't think we've ever had this environment in the NHL where there's more money in the system than there is players to give it to. Mm. So there's going to be a transition period here, and how the Leafs navigate that is going to be really interesting. You're right. Like, they're going to be a cap team. It goes to 104 for next year, and then it's 113.5 the year after that. Yeah. Is where it's projected to go.
0: Big leap.
1: Everything I'm hearing behind the scenes is that those numbers are even a little bit low. So that when the last year they have it projected for is next year. So let's say they stick with the 113.5 for the next year. Sorry, not next season, the season after that. There's talk that it could go to something like 125 the year after that. Mm-hmm. So you could see a salary cap that for the first time goes like vertical. And there are going to be teams that are going to be left behind, no question. And there's going to be a ton of money in the system that doesn't get spent. You know, Carolina right now, I think they're $8 or $9 million under the cap. And it's not because they don't want to be a cap team. It's just that they couldn't keep Rantanen, and they couldn't find, they couldn't sign Mitch Marner, and they couldn't find a big star to give that money to. So they've left bullets in the chamber. So I think what John Chayka needs to do is identify, how can we use that money? Mm-hmm. And that's why, you know, people talk about maybe a Morgan Riley trade and, oh, you know, you don't want to retain money. I mean, with where the cap's at and with how freely there's money available, I think you're okay to retain some of that to get rid off that contract if there's some move that makes you better doing that. So I think that the Leafs need to put everything on the table. And that might be, I mean, the other thing that teams have done too is, I mean, retain money. If you're willing to retain money for this coming season, you could retain on someone like Ekman Larson, right? And that increases his value. And if it's just for 1 year or 2 years, that's okay. Because again, you're thinking about this window 2 or 3 years from now when it's really going to matter and when you're really going to go all in. So that's the kind of creativity I think that they need to do with where the cap's at right now.
0: Totally agree. James Myrtle of The Athletic, thanks as always for making time, buddy.
1: Yeah, thanks, JD.
0: Cheers, pal. That is, to me, why I close with that is a huge reason to be optimistic about the timeline. I don't think the Leafs can do anything. Like, I've seen people make the point on social media when the Leafs got this pick and how the way that Leafs are celebrating it, Leafs fans, which, by the way, like, of course you're celebrating, of course you're happy, is nonsense for anybody that's trying to take a shot at that. But one thing that is relatively true is this is the same team. James just mentioned it. How many guys are still tied up to contracts, how old they are, all of that stuff remains true. Are you going to be able to compete next year? I do not believe so. If they prove me wrong, I'll be happy. Makes my life a lot easier. But I don't think that's going to be on the table for them. It would take a lot. It would take a lot, a lot, a lot. And when you play that game and you go through the roster and you go through the things that would need to happen, it's a ton of breaks. And especially given the landscape of their division as well, with the Florida Panthers immediately surging back into being contenders and having their reset year. Tampa's not going anywhere. Montreal's not going anywhere. The Sabres aren't going anywhere. And I would guess that the Detroit Red Wings are going to be even more desperate to improve given where they have been just stuck for God knows how many seasons now of the Iser plan. If you do take the step back and you do it properly, and you continue to accumulate even more assets, you could find yourself in a position a year from now and then 2 years from now with that escalating salary cap where all of a sudden you've got restocked cupboards, a bunch of picks that are in your system. And yeah, I know people will hyperfixate on the fact that Toronto doesn't own their first two in the next year, but now they will have the first overall pick and an opportunity to say, we are now going to be able to outspend a lot of these teams. We are going to be able to take on some tough money that other teams do not want to have. We're going to be able to exploit groups that don't think they

0: can pay certain players. There's a pathway with the way the cap is increasing that hasn't been discussed enough in regards to how quickly this team can turn it around and how much they can use those resources to their advantage in comparison to large swaths of this league. And it needs to be said. And you see that jump and you see that escalation. You hear what James says, where it's like that projection is low and it could end up being higher. That puts big markets into a good position in the NHL, and certainly does put this one in one when they want to win as badly as they do. Quick break, what we missed.
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0: All right, let's close this out. Armin, what did we miss?
1: Bobby Webster had his end of season media availability yesterday. He spoke with reporters.
0: Yep.
1: You know, I sent you a bunch of the quotes. I don't know.
0: Yeah, I watched it.
1: Got a chance to watch it. Yep. Does anything stick out to you in particular?
0: Yeah, actually, I thought that this was a good media conference for him, and just in terms of kind of outlining some stuff and being what I think is actually pretty transparent about how he's feeling about this Raptors team right now and understanding where they're at. And I did like the tone of, there's been this rebuild thing that's been hanging around the Raptors for the last year that you and I have discussed, how I don't really love it given the nature of where they were at contractually and what kinds of moves they had been making.
1: Yeah, basically every time they had a slump in the season, Darko was like, oh, yeah, it's only year two of the year
0: rebuild. And you were like, come on, please stop this. I thought that there were a couple things, like he gets asked about Jakob Poeltl. And he's just going to say he's got to focus on his health. And I'm like, yeah, what else is he going to say? Yeah. He's going to go to the podium and say, we think he's cooked and we really need to move off this contract desperately. Like, no. Brandon Ingram's fit was another topic of conversation that came up. And he's like, yeah, it's going to be about getting stronger for Brandon. But overall, he had a pretty good year. And you're like, yeah, if same thing. He's not going to tell you the true feeling that the organization has in full on those guys. Do I think that part of his answers were true, like about Jakob Poeltl trying to get healthier and their belief that they think he's a smart, capable player, especially considering they just gave him that extension that has yet to kick in. So they kind of need this to work a little bit better. Like, of course, of course, of course. So some of the stuff in terms of like the pressing roster needs, I don't think are overly interesting, but I did like this, which is on a trade this offseason, a big trade. He says, quote, we're always going to be opportunistic in any trade market. It's the reason we've kept all our first round picks. Financially, we're well positioned. It would have to materially move us ahead from a contender standpoint, end quote. That is the kind of encouraging line of thinking that I need from the Raptors right now. Do I think that they're as well positioned financially as he claims in that quote? I do not, because they have multiple contracts that are on the books that are not very good. They also have what is still a tricky RJ decision to make, but he also did say something good about RJ, which was like, we've got time. This is not needing to be decided tomorrow. It does not need to be decided in the light of an exciting postseason series. Use the time. Don't make the same mistake that you did with Jakob Poeltl, or even to a degree with Brandon Ingram, where you didn't really know what the team was, so you wanted to make a move that would help you find out and identify some of these things moving forward. But why I find this encouraging is that it's like, they're not just going to make a trade for the sake of making a trade, or you would like to think so, because what I've said, and I will continue to say, is the Raptors are in a bit of a scary spot. They're in a good spot with the young players. They're in a great spot with Scotty Barnes and what he showcased in the postseason. But they are in a place that makes me a little nervous, where teams try to improve a little bit too quickly. They've got a bad contract on the books or two. And then all of a sudden they end up dumping a bunch of first round picks to go get a player that is not perfect. And some teams it makes more sense, where it's like, okay, the Damian Lillard trade that happened with the Milwaukee Bucks that I didn't love. You're like, okay, whatever. Or even when, actually, you could extend that back where they did win a championship because they got Jrue Holiday, but they gave up multiple first-round picks for him. And Jrue Holiday is probably not the kind of player you normally want to give up multiple first-round picks for. The trade that everyone can kind of look at in this moment and say, you don't want to make that one, is Desmond Bain. The Raptors are not in position where they see a guy who can shoot and who can ball handle and think, well, this will take us to a championship level. There's still a lot more to go here. And so while next season could end up being, this is my kind of prediction of how things could go at their very best, I'm hoping that they can get creative and make a smart trade in the offseason that does benefit this team. I'm hoping that they can use their mid-level exception to add a shooter that can play a little defense, or maybe give them a little bit of a lift there from an offensive standpoint, a fit standpoint. I think next year could be a little frustrating looking at it and saying, wait, a lot of the same team came back and they look a lot like the same old Raptors. Maybe they win a few more games in crunch time. Maybe Scotty Barnes has taken off a little bit more as the fulcrum of this team and not having to share as much with BI, because that pecking order has been established a little bit more through this postseason. Like, I'm not saying Brandon Ingram definitely was

0: like, I'm the guy here. In fact, he seemed to fit in very well culturally and was like embraced.
1: He's the vet though, Scotty's going to defer.
0: No, but exactly. And I think in year one, there was a little bit more deferring by Scotty to Brandon Ingram. And next year, my hope is that tilts a little bit more the other way.
1: Yeah.
0: But that the Raptors go through the season, they kind of evaluate where they are at. They see whether Jakob Poeltl can bounce back. They see if Brandon Ingram can fit a little bit better around Scotty Barnes. They can get more health from Quickly. They can see a little bit more from RJ. And then make a decision around the trade deadline if they're going to push in some assets or make a major move or move a major piece or even maybe go into the following offseason. Like, I could see people being annoyed that they didn't do something of major consequence. But to me, the likelihood that they make a trade that ends up hurting them at this point in time rather than turning them into that championship contender feels more likely. And that's why I'm not just stoked when I look at the, like, I keep getting so, I'm not joking. I've had at least 7 to 10 DMs from people going, wouldn't you consider Ja Morant? And I'm like, have you not been paying attention at all to what Ja has been doing? And like, it's not just the getting in trouble stuff. It's like, he doesn't get to the basket the same way anymore. Absolutely what the Raptors do not need is another guy who has questionable three-point shooting, who's also not getting downhill enough, who also needs the ball and who like messes up the personality mix of the team. Like, absolutely not. I just want to see some patience here in the moment. Everyone's excited by the postseason run. There's definitely more urgency to win, but you just can't really be, and not to say you don't make a move because you're just too afraid of making a mistake, right? There's a paralysis that can set in with teams that are too scared to make it. My only point is, I think that there's a little bit more patience that they can have here than just this offseason being so critical. They're going to add a first round pick and a deep draft. Like, just pump the brakes and see a little bit more is kind of what I'd be advocating for them. What was most interesting to
1: you? I'm thankful they did that at the trade deadline too, because in Michael Grange's report on sportsnet.ca, it was like they were targeting JJJ. Obviously,
0: I would have hated that.
1: I would have hated that as well. Getting off the Poeltl contract, I get it. That's a celebration on its own, but
0: dumping all your first round picks to get your, like,
1: just happy they didn't do anything at the trade deadline. Bobby was like, we didn't think this was the championship contending team. And I hope, like you said, just carry that same mentality. And Bobby made a good point too. They have the 19th pick.
0: Yeah.
1: That could very much be like a rotation player next year too. They've had that pick in that area for a few years.
0: That's so what I'm saying. Add another first rounder. You use the mid-level exception correctly. You can have a better and deeper roster just from that standpoint alone. Yeah. Maybe Jameson Battle can take another step as a player, like maybe another full season of Jacoby Walter, like another full season of CMB. You have the luxury of seeing the underneath guys develop a little bit more before having to just like dump the bigger contracts. That's all. We'll see you tomorrow.
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welcome to Sportsnet today on Sportsnet 590 The Fan. My name's Emmett Mann. I'll be with you for the next hour. We're going to talk some Raptors basketball and the fact that it seems head coach Darko Rajakovic and Bobby Webster will be getting contract extensions in the near future. And also, we'll talk some Blue Jays. Got swept by the Rays. My goodness. 4 runs in 3 games. Get the hell out of Tampa. My goodness, they started a 3-game series versus the Angels on Friday. Dylan Cease, Trey Savage, and Eric Lauer on the mound for Toronto over that weekend.

0: be the best player in the series. I don't know if we would be having that kind of conversation about the team. Exactly. Let's see what our next guest thinks about it. Michael Grange of Sportsnet is with us now. What's up, Grange? How are you, man?
1: I'm good. I'm in. How are you?
0: Doing very well, very well. So you broke this awesome news for a few fellows within the Raptors organization that Darko Rajakovic and Bobby Webster should be offered contract extensions over the next few weeks. Do you feel like Toronto had to show well in the playoffs for both of those guys to get those opportunities, or was this something that's been in the works for a long time now?
1: I think it's been in the works. I know around the trade deadline, I'd reported that Bobby Webster had kind of the blessing of MLSC management to sort of take a long view, didn't have to feel the pressure of doing something to make this year better at the expense of the future. I think the way, so, and at that point I suggested that there were maybe the broad outlines of an extension, or at least the agreement that you know, there will be talks about an extension. So unless things had really nosedived from there and completely unraveled, I feel like that's where this was headed. And I would say the same with Darko. I think Darko and Bobby are fairly tight at the hip. I do believe there's great alignment between the front office and the coaching staff for the most part, which, you know, isn't always, you don't always take that for granted. And if you're Bobby Webster, obviously whoever is extending Bobby Webster is, you know, Keith Belli and the Rogers ownership. And, you know, after that, it's on Bobby Webster to figure out his coaching situation. And I think it's a pretty easy evaluation for Bobby Webster. I mean, there's been multiple steps of progression from the team as a whole. There's been multiple steps of progression from individual players. And then I think what really does work in Darko's favor, I don't think it was critical one way or the other, is I thought he showed himself quite well in that, you know, I call it the kind of 40 speed chest of playoff basketball. Like, I mean, I think we can all point to various adjustments and decisions he made that hold up pretty well. And maybe that, you know, you can only know that or prove that while you're in it. And given it was his first crack as an NBA head coach in the playoffs, I thought he did pretty well. So it would have been very, very much surprising if people were telling me there wasn't going to be extensions.
0: Sure. For Bobby, I guess it's pretty expected because of his history with the organization. Masai leaves, and you just want that continuity to continue throughout your organization. Darko, it's not surprising, but there was definitely more of a show-me kind of case with him. I always find it fascinating figuring out how much a coach gets in extension. So, like, Steve Kerr, $17.5 million, Eric Spoelstra, $15 million. Doc Rivers, when he was with the Bucks, $11 million. Do you have any idea what an extension could look like for Darko in terms of the finances?
1: I don't really. I would expect it'd be kind of at the lower half of the league payroll. I can't say for sure. Mm-hmm. You know, this is a team that's still growing, still advancing. You know, as well as Darko's done here, it's not like he's got, like, unlimited leverage. And sometimes that's what it takes, right, is you've got to have competition to drive up price. But I think you can throw into there, I think Taylor Jenkins got $10 million from Milwaukee.
0: Yeah.
1: Pretty wild. But then at the other end, you look at what's going on in Portland, and they're trying to hire a coach for 1.5 or less. So anyway, I, to be honest, I don't know. I wouldn't want to throw out numbers without knowing. Mm-hmm. You know, but I think the key thing here is last year I reported that they had added an extension to his initial 3-year deal. So Darko is under contract for next year, and that I think they're going to go ahead and, you know, extend him again beyond next season. So I think, you know, that gives him, let's presume, just for argument's sake, again, not knowing, you know, they add 2 years to his existing one. You know, if he plays that out, you're all of a sudden you're 6-7 years in one market. That doesn't happen very often.
0: I mean, Portland wants to hire.
1: I would say this too. I would say this too. I do think if we dial this conversation back to last summer, when, or this time last year when they, well, before Masai had been fired, but

0: after Masai was fired, and they began a, you know, they didn't go to Bobby right away. They did a pretty exhaustive search, and I've reported before, I think their first choice was Kevin Pritchard out of Indiana, and that, you know, when that was a no-go, Bobby got the job, didn't get the title as president, as we all know, and it, there was a bit of show me, like, you know, it's a assistant coach to head coach, number two executive to number one executive. It is a difference. And so I think there was an element of, we believe in you, Bobby. We like you, Bobby. We've had a great relationship, vice versa. But now that it's your team, go out and act and lead and conduct as a lead executive would, and we'll evaluate it from there. So I think there was a sense that this was a, you know, there was some show me there from the people Bobby works for, and I think he passed all of those with good success.
1: You mentioned Portland. I'm pretty sure they want to hire a coach for like $150. That's what their goal is right now. That's quite the interesting team and the organization. On Bobby Webster, do you think that with an extension, a title change will come with it?
0: I'd be a little surprised. I mean, we just saw the Leafs go through this at the other, on the other side of the MLSC family. They fired a president in Brandon Shanahan. They hired a general manager in John Chayka. Sorry, they fired a general manager as well. And so 2 years ago, they parted ways with Shanahan, who was a president. They never elevated Brad to living at the time from GM to president. And then now hiring a new GM and adding a figure like Matt Sundin, you know, they didn't give anyone a president's title there. So I'd be a little bit surprised if there is a president's title. I would say that the benefit of that, that is hiring a president or calling someone a president, is when you go recruiting to round out your front office, it's typically a little easier to get permission and recruit from people who are with existing teams if it's deemed a promotion. It's, you're much more less likely to get permission to interview and hire competing talent if it's a lateral move, unless, you know, the team is happy to let the person go and, you know, there's extenuating circumstances. But I think as a matter of etiquette almost, if you're working for an NBA team and another team offers you a promotion, so, you know, head of scouting to assistant GM or assistant GM to GM, it's unusual that people, you know, your existing employer stands in your way. So as presuming there isn't a title bump, and again, I can't say I don't know that at the moment, then you're a little bit limited in terms of how you can add. Like, you're, by definition, you're not going to be adding an assistant GM to become an assistant GM. How much that matters, I don't know. There's a ton of talent in this league, and there's a ton of very, very capable people that you know, you could hire and promote. But yeah, so short answer, I don't know about the president's title.
1: Fair enough.
0: I'd be a little surprised, though. I think I'd be a little bit surprised. I think it definitely seems like at the MLSC level, they want to, for whatever reason, they don't want to have that title out there.
1: Well, I mean, sticking on that then, in your most recent piece, you did mention that Masai Ujiri, the new president of the Dallas Mavericks, there's potential for him to do some poaching within the Raptors organization. And with your point about Bobby Webster and if you're going to be going lateral or if you're going to be, you know, moving up within an organization, if he is to become, for example, the Raptors president, or if he doesn't become that, like, is that a reason for him to maybe become the Dallas Mavericks general manager? I mean, these are kind of like real things that are going to be coming up. We just saw Phil Handy, who was also part of the Raptors organization during their title run. Like, he's now with the Dallas Mavericks. In your piece, you mentioned Dan Tolsman, among other names. Do you feel like the Raptors may get to a point where they have to change the titles or promote a Dan Tolsman or a Bobby Webster in order to keep them?
0: It's not inconceivable, and I did make the point in this article on sportsnet.ca that, you know, there's a little bit of urgency to this. The decisions to, you know, to get these extensions going

0: mm-hmm. with Bobby and/or Darko have kind of been on the back burner, I think, because the Leafs situation has been so dire. So that's kind of put to bed. And, you know, now there's the horsepower to go and deal with this side of the business, the basketball side, which has been running quite smoothly, which, you know, even at the Leafs press conference on Monday, you know, Keith Pelley was up there praising the Raptors as kind of like the model organization. So that helps, right? That's good. You don't see that every day. So just to get to your question, I do say in this article, like, Bobby Webster is not going to Dallas. A couple of reasons for that. One is, my understanding is, you know, running his own team is what he wants to do. It's a great opportunity to do it here. It's a good organization. It's a team that's kind of on the rise to whatever degree it is. We're not 100% sure yet, but it's obviously trending positively. So he's not going to go work for Masai Ujiri again. That's my understanding. But there are other people within that front office staff, which has been remarkably consistent, and the continuity has been amazing, almost going back to Masai Ujiri coming here in 2013-14. The only notable departure, and I hope I'm not missing anyone, but is Jeff Weltman, who went from general manager in Toronto to president in Orlando. So it seems likely, in talking to people who would be in position to know, that there are going to be conversations between the Masai Ujiri and various people on his staff, on the Raptors staff, or at least an attempt to get permission to have those conversations. I think the two names that people seem to think are pretty likely that Masai might come after most determinedly or aggressively would be Dan Tolsman, who's Raptors' assistant general manager and basically their scouting director, and has been, I think, one of the engines behind, you know, a really, really good draft record. You know, the odd mistake aside, right, which every team has, I think on the whole, you'd point to 13-14 to going back to, you know, going to CMB's draft is, you look at those, whatever, 13-14 years and go, man, that's pretty good. A lot of good talent taken, not always with the highest picks. And Masai and Dan Tolsman, they go back to Denver together. Like, their relationship predates the Raptors. He was one of the first people that Masai hired when he did come to Toronto. So I think that's the connections there are quite obvious. Dan does have that assistant general manager title, so you would think that the implication would be maybe Dan goes as a GM there. Again, that's more speculation on my part.
1: Yeah.
0: But it would be an interesting one. I think another one that seems, I would almost say, likely would be Patrick Engelbrecht, who's the director of global scouting for the Raptors and has been, you know, a Masai associate for decades. And, you know, it would be maybe a little easier in terms of these kind of promotion type hires, where maybe you go from a director of global scouting to an assistant general manager role, something like that. Curtis Crawford has been with the Raptors for a long time, very, very highly respected in his job as, you know, as a talent evaluator. So, you know, I'm sure there's a potential there. But I think of the front office people that are in Toronto that have ties to Masai, I'd say Dan Tolsman and Patrick Engelbrecht would be the two that, you know, I'm not saying there's going to be both. I'm not saying that the Raptors are going to give permission on either. But, you know, one of those two, I would be a little bit surprised doesn't end up falling aside of Dallas.
1: Here with Michael Grange of Sportsnet. So you were with Bobby Webster during his availability yesterday. And I appreciate everyone in that room for just trying to get something out of Bobby. But he was rejecting shots and questions like he was Victor Wembanyama. He was not giving you guys a lot to work with. But with that said, did you understand or figure anything out about Toronto's off-season strategy and what they're hoping to accomplish with their minimal cap space as it stands right now?
0: No, he did not lay his cards down. I would say, reading between the lines, I think that there's definitely an appetite and...

0: desire to keep Sandro around, Sandro Mamukelashvili.
1: Yep.
0: I think I have his name now after 12 months. You know, that there are some constrictions there, and it will be a little bit dependent on, you know, I think Bobby used the word, you can kind of game out what his market might be. I think there's probably, I think the Raptors can pretty seamlessly offer him something around, starting around $6 million. That would, you know, require a couple of contracts not to be renewed. Maybe you go with a 14th roster spot, something like that. But I think the Raptors can get to that number without major surgery. And I think that there's, I don't want to say exactly, but there's more than a handful of teams that have that non-taxpayer mid-level.
1: Mm-hmm.
0: Sorry, the taxpayer, I should say, the taxpayer mid-level, which is in that $6 million range, that you'd be kind of competing with. And then if teams that have the full tax, sorry, the full mid-level to offer, well, then all of a sudden the Raptors probably got to start playing some defense and make some moves just to accommodate Mamu. But it sounds like that he's a guy that they want to try and keep around. And then that, like, what his market is will dictate a little bit about some of those decisions on those. You know, you're talking about the bottom half of the roster. Garrett Temple's, maybe a Grady Dick trade, that kind of thing. And then I'd say the biggest thing I took away from was when asked directly by, well, I think it was actually Josh Lundberg about RJ Barrett, who is extension eligible. You know, Bobby, you know, he didn't really even fluff that one too much. He just said, look, I mean, he's under contract for another year. We can extend him up till, I think, June 30th of next year. Meaning he's at least considering or has considered the possibility of RJ going into his walk year, so to speak. That's pretty interesting to me, because it certainly puts a lot of pressure on the player. It exposes, I think, the Raptors to a certain amount of risk. But you can understand why, but I think it's, you know, when you contrast that with RJ's comments the other day about how badly he wants to be a Raptor and finish his career here, he loves it here, you know, it's I think in a slightly different circumstance, you could have heard Bobby say something along the lines of, yeah, we know he's extension eligible. We love RJ, and that's something we're going to be looking at over the summer. Like, that would have sent a different signal. So that was interesting.
1: Yeah, that caught my attention as well. Sticking on the RJ aspect of this, I mean, going into a final year of his deal, it's not uncommon for a team just to play it out. And before the Raptors, I mean, is it just a little bit about trying to have a better handle on, or maybe being unsure about some of your future moves? And so instead of adding on this extension, maybe you're better off pushing it down the road so that way you can address it a little bit later on, because you still have these other pieces, like you said, with Mamu. And I wanted to get your thoughts on Jakob Poeltl as well, and also Grady Dick. Just having to move that aside for a little bit, just so you can focus on some other issues that are much more urgent. Is that kind of what they're thinking? Because like you said, I mean, it seems like the Raptors as a whole and how they operate, like having a Canadian on the roster as a starter who did incredible in the playoffs, who absolutely rose to the occasion along with Scottie Barnes, you kind of want that guy in your lineup, not to mention just how impactful he is within Darko's system. Like, he just fits it to a T. So maybe it's a bit more like, we got other fires to figure out first, and we'll get back to this one a little bit later.
0: I think there's a little bit to that. I mean, in a different circumstance, if let's say Jakob Poeltl's extension was going, if he was going into the last year of his contract, didn't have 3 years remaining on that, or if Emmanuel Quickley didn't have 4 years remaining on his deal, if Brandon Ingram didn't have a player option next year and a player option on his deal, it would probably be a little easier to have some conversations around something long-term with RJ Barrett. But he's, and I'm talking about Barrett, is kind of caught in, I don't want to say a numbers game exactly, but he is caught in the mix of a team or a payroll structure that's got a lot of I was going to say moving parts, but it's almost the opposite. You've got a lot of non-moving parts. You've got a lot of fixed parts that are, you know, kind of hard for if you do want to adjust your roster or make some changes or upgrade. Like you just nobody's taking a Jakob Poeltl at that number and at that extension. Emmanuel Quickly is not just the dollar figure. I think that the dollars and the length makes that one a tough one for teams to take on. Not that, you know, I think people get Emmanuel's production and his contract kind of conflated sometimes. Like, he's a good player. I think the Blackers are better to off with him on the floor than not. Obviously, it'd be hard to replace. But again, there's a number there that makes it tricky. So you kind of go down that list, and to turn around to R.J. Barrett and say, here's, you know, I think he's eligible for 4 years on $186 million. So to kind of, you know, I'm not saying that's the number he would get, but let's just say for argument's sake, it's a discount on that. It's 4 years, 160. Maybe that would be the opening position from RJ's people. Like, okay. like that's a lot of future money tied up.
1: Yeah.
0: And like, not to be harsh, and I do agree with you. I think RJ Barrett played really well this season. I thought he was outstanding in the playoffs. Those things aside, I think he's been quite good as a Raptor.
1: Agreed.
0: On the floor. And then you go with his locker room presence and his community passion and all these kinds of things. The reality is, I think that there were attempts by the Raptors to trade him at the trade deadline. There were efforts to look at trading him in the offseason. And I think the fact that, you know, it's not like the NBA at large is in a rush to go and acquire him. Certainly they weren't in February this year.
1: Mm-hmm.
0: I don't know all the details of that. So, but I'm just saying, I think those numbers, not necessarily tied to RJ, but $30, $40 million contracts are really hard to move. And so, you can imagine if you go and do an extension with RJ now and you add three more years, that's another contract you're going to be kind of not stuck with, but you're things get awkward. So,
1: yep.
0: I think it says more about the Raptors and everyone else and the way the roster's constructed than it does about RJ Barrett and how he's played.
1: Agreed on that. A few guys that we may see get moved by the Raptors over the next 3-4 months or so. And, I mean, you did report that Jakob Poeltl has been on the market, and at the trade deadline, the Raptors tried to some level, and teams were a bit scared of the finances around it, his cap hit, and also that he's got an ailing back, which I don't know how much it impacted him down the stretch of the season. Apparently, it wasn't as much of an issue. And for anyone who doesn't know, this was a training camp injury that continued to be a problem for him for the majority of the year. Post All-Star break onwards, I gather that it wasn't as much of an issue. And even yesterday with Bobby Webster, he mentioned that, you know, a couple of games down the stretch, and he mentioned the Denver Nuggets game, the Detroit Pistons game, two games where Yak was awesome. Like, those are reasons why you feel like maybe he has a better handle on his back. But then you look at the playoffs and you're wondering, man, like, Jared Allen kind of cooked you there in game 7. So I guess my question around Jakob Poeltl and the Raptors and their future together is, do they feel like he is that 7-footer that they need in order to be at their best? Because they're still going to use CMB at the 5, and I imagine we're going to see Scotty Barnes sometimes at the 5 too, along with Mamu. It's going to continue through their style of play that they do want to be, you know, be able to stretch just a 4 sometimes, and sometimes just Yak isn't the guy to do that. But they do need a 7-footer, a guy that can protect the paint. And I also thought it was interesting that Darko had said in his end of season, as one thing that they got to get better at, is paint protection. I'm like, well, isn't Jakob Poeltl supposed to be that guy? But I guess I'm getting to my question now. It's, do they feel like Jakob is the guy that they need in order for them to be at their best offensively and defensively? And they're going to just kind of look at this as a blip in a injury plagued year?
0: They need someone like Jakob Poeltl. Right? Like, they need
1: someone.
0: It's,
1: yes,
0: very hard to play in the NBA and not have a competent 7-footer. The question comes, how much do you have to pay that 7-footer?
1: And is it $27 million?
0: and how much, you know, and how competent does he have to be?
1: Yeah.
0: I think first of all, regarding his back, I got no indication in any

0: scenario that his back was a problem pretty much after the All-Star break. He played that one game before the break, wasn't very good, of course, very rusty. Went on holiday, was training every day. I asked him about this, was a little rusty in the first game after the break. And then I was on that road trip, and, you know, it seemed like each game he got progressively better, had that great game against Jalen Duren and Detroit.
1: Mm-hmm.
0: So I don't think that his health was an issue, and he certainly didn't say anything about it the other day, neither did Bobby. So there's no doubt if they hadn't done that deal last year, and a lot of that does get put at Bobby's feet because, you know, it was signed while he was general manager and Masai was already gone. That deal was in the works well before Masai left. That said, Bobby was still part of that negotiation. So he has to be accountable for it as well.
1: Sure.
0: If that deal had been, if they'd done what, for example, they're doing with RJ and pushed the deal out to this summer, or would there be a rush to sign Jakob Pearl to an extension this summer? Probably not. And if it was, it wouldn't be 3 years and $84 million. So I think that's really the issue here. And the question becomes, the other issue that's kind of interesting is there's different kinds of players. Like, you need a player to get you through 82 games that gets you to playoffs. I think absolutely you need Jakob Pertl to do that. But one thing I think we saw in the playoffs, and this was a little bit predictable, is it's really hard and almost rare for a seven-footer like Jakob Pertl to be a fourth-quarter impact player in a playoff game.
1: Yeah.
0: Right? Like, he's not a great free throw shooter. He can't spread the floor. In fact, he condenses the floor. And I think what was maybe the most concerning thing of all was in a playoff series, and keep in mind, that was just Jakob's, I think, second playoff series as a significant player. He was kind of a bit player the Raptors, 1 year with the Raptors. The Cavaliers' game plan for him, and the game plan was pretty obvious, is if he catches the ball anywhere around, you know, any of those dribble handoff spots, or like even all the way down to the elbow,
1: mm-hmm.
0: just fall back, like give him 10 feet. And there was nothing Jakob Pertl did or could do to take advantage of that space. The contrast would be Colin Murray-Boyles, who would take three hard dribbles, put his shoulder under his chest and get to the rim.
1: Yep.
0: Now, the Cavs were able to kind of counter that by when they pressed up on CMB, and, you know, you could see how raw his face-up and dribble-drive game was. So he's got work to do. But so that what I'm getting at is even coming off a great season, which he did last year, and he gets the contract, I think, mostly just to have some cost certainty with these other contracts on the books. You know, Jakob Pertl projected to be a guy in the playoffs whose role would fluctuate, and the first chance we saw of it, it fluctuated, and his effectiveness fluctuated. So that contract it was impossible to move when he was not playing at the trade deadline.
1: Yep.
0: I think nothing that's happened since would make it any easier to move. And it's going to be there. And so it's, you know, I thought what was interesting, that it was a bit of a throwaway line, but Bobby Webster's like, we're going to be on him this summer. If I were to read between the lines there, it would be maybe Jakob Pertl came into training camp not at the level he needed to be to get through a pretty hard camp. And what happens when you're not completely ready for a new level of activity? That's when guys get sore and pull things. So not saying exactly that's what happened, but I think it's pretty telling that the general manager – who signed him to that deal is like, no, it sounds like a little bit of urgency that his summer is going to have to be pretty rigid, and there's going to have to be a lot of work done. And, you know, you just hope that Jakob is professional enough that he's going to take this as a challenge and, you know, want to come back and earn his money.
1: And from the way that Darko was talking about his players during his end of season, it seems like everyone has to get in better shape with how they want to play basketball. And maybe that's fair. Like, they want to run and gun. They want to play with a lot of pace. They want to be aggressive on the ball and everything. So it does take
0: The way they play is really hard.
1: It's
0: very difficult 100%. To play that way.
1: Yeah, it is.
0: And you need to be deep. Your guys have to be fit. And I don't want to say it's not sustainable, but it's

0: not easy. And so I think that's going to have to be an emphasis.
1: Well, you have made this conversation very easy. Michael Grange of Sportsnet, thank you, sir. We'll talk to you down the line.
0: Thanks for having me, man. And all season as well with Blake and who's the other guy? Matt.
1: That guy.
0: I enjoyed it. And anytime you need me, I'm happy to jump on.
1: Appreciate you. There he goes, Michael Grange of Sportsnet. Love talking to him. Also love talking to Zach Warden, who's going to talk Blue Jays with us. The Blue Jays got swept by the Rays. Jeez, just like...

0: 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It is something that you know is good. Someone else is getting what they need, and I feel like I'm getting what I need.
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0: the Toronto Blue Jays. Great vibes last year. The power of friendship was prevalent. But this year, winning just hasn't been easy for the squad. Hopefully they can get things back in order on Friday as they begin a three-game series versus the LA Angels. Zach Warden of Sportsnet is here with me now to discuss the squad, what's ahead, what happened, and so forth. Zach, how you doing, man?
1: I'm doing well, Amit. Thank you. How are you doing today?
0: Doing very well. So I

0: Look at yesterday's game, and it's a prime example of what's gone wrong with the Toronto Blue Jays. Shane McClanahan, a good pitcher. Don't get me wrong. But last year, we saw the Blue Jays battle against some of the best, go deep in counts, be patient, and find ways to unleash their A swings. And yesterday, Shane goes 5 2/3 on 55 pitches. Only allows a couple of hits. The Blue Jays actually only have 4 hits for the entire game. 2 of those by Miles Straw, who, by the way, has an 845 OPS. Not too bad. Like, what do you feel like is happening here with the Blue Jays? And why has the offense just been so rusty so far?
1: Yeah, you know, obviously, I think you have to point to the injuries a little bit, right? Like, they just haven't been without some of the guys on their team who put together really good at-bats. You know, obviously, George Springer is back now. He's a guy who gives you a good at-bat. Alejandro Kirk is obviously, you know, a guy who works counts and is a really key piece of this lineup. But I think when you kind of look at, you know, the pieces that they do have, they've just gotten away from the identity that they had in 2025, right? Like you mentioned there, you know, last year they were this group that was going to attack pitchers 1 through 9, work tough at bats, pass the baton if they need to. Mm-hmm. And this year, it just seems like kind of that cohesiveness up and down the lineup isn't there, right? Where they're, you know, some quick outs, you know, they're not necessarily grinding pitchers, especially, you know, yesterday against McClanahan, where, you know, you kind of let him get into a groove and just kind of cruise. You know, I can't remember what the exact number was, but, you know, he retired, you know, whether it was like 7 or 8 or 9 hitters in a row, and it was just kind of looked easy for him, right? And last year, when this lineup was at its best, it was making life really, really tough on opposing pitchers. So I think, you know, kind of looking at the way that they played, and, you know, John Schneider even addressed this, I think, post-game, where, you know, it seems like guys are maybe trying a little bit too hard to be the guy to fix things, to provide the one swing that fixes everything for this team. And realistically, the way that things are going right now, you know, they can't do that. They need to work those at-bats, whether it's, you know, putting together like a 7-8 pitch at-bat to get deeper into a bullpen, to force a starter out earlier. They've just gotten away from that identity that made them so successful in 2025. And, you know, it's something that they're going to have to figure out here in the next little while. And hopefully when you get Addison Barger back this weekend and Alejandro Kirk back, you know, whether that's in a couple weeks or another month, you know, hopefully that they're able to kind of start rolling that ball uphill by the time that all those guys are back.
0: Yeah, it's interesting, right? Like they did things as a team last year. And as you mentioned, pass the baton, and they kept on doing that. And for whatever reason, the at-bats have not been as pristine, and they just haven't been as cohesively dangerous when it comes to getting their bats on balls and unleashing their quality swings and really just like putting up some numbers and making things hard on opposing pitchers. Addison Barger, as you said, will return on Friday. That should be a huge boost for them. He wasn't having the best season, but he does have a couple of home runs with the single-A Dunedin. So hopefully he picks up where he left off in the minors in that capacity. When that does happen, though, a roster change has to happen. And we're looking at Davis yeah. Schneider or your Hendrick Pañango as options that could be sent down. Lenny Insulza is another person which you might bring up as someone that could be sent down, but he's out of options. So essentially, if they do that, I mean, it's going to cost some cheddar. So I think we're looking at either Davis Schneider or Johan Pañango. There's reasons to send down both. There's reasons to keep both if you look at the bigger picture. Where do you land on this, and what's going to happen on Friday?
1: Yeah, it's a really tough conversation. You know, I think you kind of look at the way that things are built, and, you know, it makes more sense to have Barger come back and just replace Pañango, right? Because you kind of look at the way that their outfield is built, and they have Jesus Sanchez. They have, you know, Nathan Lucas eventually factors into this, but, you know, Jesus Sanchez, Pañango, and Barger, like, that's 3 left-handed hitting outfielders for essentially 2 spots on the roster. So, you know, do you really want to carry all 3 of those guys and try and figure out, you know, ways to you know, get them at bats and get them into the lineup every day when, you know, sometimes, you know, of course you're going to see lefties and you're not going to want all of those guys on the roster at the same time. But as well, you know, when you kind of look at the flip side of this, you know, Davis Schneider has really been going through it recently, right? And, you know, you kind of look at the numbers for him, the strikeout rate has ballooned, you know, the OPS is way down from what we saw from him last year. And, you know, this is a guy who kind of had a similar thing happen to him in 2025, where he came out of the gates pretty slow, needed a reset in AAA and came back and then provided just, you know, a huge spark for this team. when he did get recalled. So is that kind of something that you want to factor in there, to where, you know, you want to go with the guys who are producing right now when you're not really getting it from anywhere on the offense, right? You know, Binyongo.

0: has been such kind of a breath of fresh air for this offense, where, you know, he's up there and, you know, just kind of a fun at bat to watch, because he's not chasing a ton. He's getting his ace rings off. I don't think there's any questions about that when he's there. So, you know, I think, you know, I wouldn't be surprised either way, because, you know, if you look at Schneider, he provides you the right-handed bat. He gives you a little bit of defensive versatility where he can play second base or left field, whereas Pinyongo is just a corner outfielder. But, you know, I think if they decide to go with the young rookie who's performing and has been pretty impressive so far, I think that is a reasonable choice for them to make, especially when they just haven't been able to generate much offense.
1: Yeah, and you look at it and how John Schneider has operated historically, it is about what you've done for me lately. And with Pinyongo, yeah, there's a lot of reason to keep him in the lineup. And sure, and like going down the line a month from now, 2 weeks from now, whatever, you can change your mind and you can switch it up. But right now, the Blue Jays are so desperate for offense production. And they're going to get that from Yo Hendrick right now. And I think you just have to kind of go with it as long as you can. And you have some roster versatility in other positions that maybe you can get some righties in another capacity. I think you just have to roll with this right now. But another area that they're struggling with is catcher, because Alejandro Kirk is out. It appears that he is on track to return in the latter portions of May. Can you summarize for anyone that just isn't quite familiar with how much he impacts the game on both sides, how many ways they are missing Alejandro Kirk as an offensive player and also defensively too, where he's spectacular?
0: Yeah, no, it's funny, right? Like you know, you sometimes you forget like just how good a player like that is until you don't see him in there every day. And, you know, I think kind of seeing, you know, Tyler Heineman and Brandon Valenzuela kind of work their way through this last month without him, it has been pretty eye-opening to, you know, just how important Kirk is on both sides of the ball. You know, I think we kind of talked about it earlier where, you know, this is a guy who doesn't strike out. He puts the ball in play, you know, early in the season.

in this Blue Jays lineup for the last few years. And, you know, it's a guy that you're seeing just kind of the value, you know, both Heinemann and Valenzuela, you know, they've struggled at the plate for sure. You know, Valenzuela has had a couple big swings, but at the same time, you know, he's a guy who's running a 31% strikeout rate. So obviously the at bat consistency isn't quite there for him yet. And then you look at the defensive side too. I think, you know, Kirk is just a guy who obviously all the pitchers love throwing to. You know, I think you kind of look at some of the advanced defensive metrics, and, you know, Kirk had played 20 some games before going down with this injury. And, you know, he's still ranking among the defensive leaders in baseball, and, you know, things like fielding run value and stuff like that. So just to, you know, see how he did.

0: undefeated. A guess to everyone at some point, excluding LeBron James. So do you still feel like George still has it, and it's a matter of time before it does show up at the plate?
1: I think so. You know, I think you don't put together a 32 home run, like 959 OPS season as a fluke. And, you know, for him, obviously, it's just been such a weird year with the toe injury and, you know, kind of getting off to kind of that slow start that you mentioned. I think, you know, the thing that I've noticed with him, obviously, that the results haven't quite been there since he's been back. But, you know, I think kind of as we talked about, you know, the quality of that has kind of not wavered. And you know, this is a guy who at least gives you the threat of something at the top of the lineup, which, you know, I think they were dearly lacking when he was out. So I think kind of when you look at it, you know, it's not like, you know, before 2025, he was, you know, still kind of this all-star level player, right? Like we kind of came into last year kind of, you know, with some question marks around what the last few years of this George Springer contract would look like. And he turns back the clock in 2025 and, you know, is this great player, provides this historic franchise moment. And, you know, you feel like that kind of raises the baseline for him a little bit. So I think going forward, there is going to be a better version of George Springer to come out. You know, you kind of look at, you know, the way that he's swinging the bat, you know, the bat speed numbers still look good. You know, he's not chasing, he's not striking out a ton, he's still walking, still taking his walks and getting on base that way. So I think, you know, it's just kind of a matter of time for him to get more comfortable and kind of get himself into the season. It just kind of feels like he just hasn't had a chance to kind of settle here in 2026. And, you know, that's something that, you know, you talk about dearly needing a guy like Alejandro Kirk. You know, George Springer is going to be such an important part of this offense if they want to get where they want to go, hitting from the top there. And, you know, if they can kind of get him maybe not 100% back to what he was in 2025, but like even 70%, I think would be so massive for them going forward.
0: I want to touch on a guy that just doesn't get probably enough recognition, and it's Patrick Corbin, who has been very steady, kind of dull, actually, for the Blue Jays, but consistency is key, and that's all we're looking for. He's eating innings. The hit percentage and the hard hit percentage and the barrel percentages, they're a little bit high, but you look at the production and how he's keeping the Blue Jays in games, and it's a bit of a renaissance for him, going back to, like, you know, what he's done earlier in his career. He was incredible at one juncture of his MLB life, and looking at where he is now, it seems like he's found something. What stood out about what he's done on the mound so far?
1: Yeah, no, it's been, you know, you talk about boring. Like, boring is great from your number five starter.
0: I love,
1: like,
0: boring, him, man.
1: For him, for a 36-year-old who's on a $1 million contract, I'll take boring 10 times out of 10. But, you know, what he's done has been so important for this team. Obviously, you know, they don't have anybody beyond him, really. You know, you kind of look at the way that Jose Berríos has pitched in AAA. You know, they don't have a ton of options in the high minors. So his, you know, last five starts where he hasn't given up more than two runs, like, he's given them a chance to win in five straight starts, which, if you had told me when they signed Patrick Corbin, I would have called you crazy, because, you know, this is a guy who his track record the last, you know, half decade here has been a guy who gives up a ton of runs, but it gives you innings. So I that's kind of what I was expecting, and for him to come out here and be a guy who's limited runs so effectively. And I think you just kind of look at the command where he stayed out of the heart of the plate so effectively and has really, you know, kind of worked the edges and been able to avoid big innings. And, you know, I think that's kind of all they can ask from him. And, you know, he's not a guy that you're probably running out there to face a lineup a third time at this point in his career. But just for him to come in and give them some stability when everybody's been injured and, you know, they're missing all these different starters, for him to come in and kind of be, you know, almost like one of the more reliable options in the back end of the rotation has been so massive. So I think, you know, just kind of watching his starts, like, it's just been, you know, you talk about kind of getting comfortable. Like, he's been a guy who seemed to settle into games pretty well and has been able to, just kind of, you know, keep teams from stringing together a bunch of things. And, you know, you look at kind of his career and kind of where he was at before signing here in Toronto. You know, he's a guy who's had a pretty large home run issue, and he hasn't, you know, he's done a really good job of eliminating the long ball with the Blue Jays. So I kind of look at that as, you know, he's a guy who's just kind of done a great job of being able to work his way through games and not, you know, give up those big blows that are really backbreaking to teams.
0: Boring is comfortable. That is what I'm gathering from this conversation. Zach, thanks so much for joining me, man. Have a good day. We'll talk to you some other day.
1: Yeah, appreciate you having me on. It's always fun to catch up.
0: All right, man. Take it easy. That's Zach Warden of Sportsnet. A couple of updates for you before we get out of here. Alejandro Kirk is expected to start swinging soon, looking like a third week of May return for him. Shane Bieber should be facing

0: hitters by mid-May, which could lead to a minor league rehab assignment that may be up to 30 days. Yimi Garcia slated to start rehabbing games later this week. Jose Berrios, his velocity fell from 93.9 to 90.8. And the hope is that it's just a case of dead arm, which is a common phase for a lot of pitchers when they're ramping back up. So we'll see what happens there. Max Scherzer spoke to Hazel May about his forearm and said, "It's confusing as heck because I have a clean MRI. The MRI is saying, hey, you should be good. And I'm like, no, the check engine light is on." That's concerning for Max at his age, that the check engine light is coming out at any point. We don't need that for him. And then Nathan Lucas, still 10 days or so away from returning from his hamstring injury. But Addison Barger is going to be back on Friday. That's really good news for the Blue Jays as they could just use some more production. He wasn't hitting all that well, you know, going into the injury, but he has found something at single A, and hopefully he just continues. And maybe he can wake up the Blue Jays as a whole, man, because the bats are quiet. The vibes are off. Ernie Clement isn't smiling as much. I hate this. We got to figure this out. Still to come for the network today. You got John Morosi, John Gibbons, and Jeff Passan on Blair and Barker at 2 p.m. On Sportsnet, Cavs at Pistons at 7 p.m. on Sportsnet 1 and Sportsnet Plus. Still to come today, you're going to have the Fan Hockey Show at roughly 12 o'clock. So that should be fun. Thank you, Jake the Snake Schultz and Andrew Automatic from Three Adams behind the glass. You guys are awesome. Thank you for your help. We'll talk to you again sometime. Bye-bye.
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0: goalie thing. This is a get some traffic and make him move and make him move around you a little bit and get out of his comfort zone. It's, well, the other, yeah, make him uncomfortable. Like, and I'm not saying that it's been easy, because the Ottawa Senators certainly went to the net in round one, but you really, like, it's got to be a constant. It can't just be a once in a while thing if you want to get in Freddie Anderson's kitchen.
1: And Maddie, one thing that happened, we talked about this, that we kind of joked about it, that, and I want to find it here to make sure I don't get it right. If you look tonight, I don't think they have anybody on the, like,
0: who, Carolina?
1: Yeah, there's,
0: no, they're healthy.
1: They're healthy.
0: Yeah, they're healthy.
1: And that's, and again,
0: Philly is not.
1: You want to do that? No, and they're key guys. And that's the part of, you know, rest versus rust. It matters. And not that there aren't going to be guys with bruises and banged up, but when you're now six games in and you're still have all your options ready and serviceable, that's massive. That's huge.
0: Yeah, no Cates, no Tippett. Christian Dvorak was day-to-day. He is going to play. Tippett's a big one.
1: Tippett's huge, the way he was playing, especially the speed of this Carolina team and his ability to break games open.
0: And he can score, they've struggled with.
1: Yeah, from anywhere.
0: You know, that's been a problem.
1: But it is right. When you get these guys in the spot, when you got Freddie, like, and I picture the shot you talked about with Travis Konecny there, just when you get those spots, you can't shoot wide.
0: No.
1: Because there's a perfect example. Even if you hit Freddie, there's going to be traffic on the rebound. But if you're shooting wide off the initial shot all the time, you don't have a chance to charge the net, throw some snow.
0: Might be a little problematic. All right, we're going to take a break. When we come back, he's a Hall of Famer. He's one of the most outspoken players the league has ever seen. And he is Jeremy Roenick, and he joins us when we come back. I want to ask him, who is the player that elevated in the playoffs that was kind of like just a good player, but when the playoffs come, it's like, bang, here he goes. I'm always curious.
1: My notes.
0: No, did you have that same question?
1: I had it worded a different way.
0: Yeah,
1: but that's pretty good. I get to ask first question.
0: Great minds think alike. Back with more in a moment at the Fan Hockey Show.
2: Hey everyone, it's Justin Bourne. When the leaves and flowers officially showed up this year, it occurred to me that looking outside was suddenly a lot more appealing and our windows were a mess. As many know, I'm a big fan of the Jiffy app, and I've seen exterior window cleaning as an option in there before. 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
8: 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And wherever you get your podcast, Matt Marchese, Mike Fiuta here with you. In case you were wondering, the salary cap for the 26-27 season has been announced. It will be a ceiling of $104 million. The cap floor will be $76.9
9: million. $100 million.
10: Trillion.
9: Pavilion. He doesn't
10: go full Austin. Is it Dr. Evil?
9: Dr. Evil.
10: Oh man.
9: And you
10: know what?
9: So it goes up $8.5 million from last year.
10: So my mom yesterday, the guy that comes to do the lawn, thinks that my parents should get, what do you get? You get a piece of the action for the show because they
9: a cut.
10: Cut or whatever, because the cabbage, he told me.
9: He loves royalties.
10: Royalties. Because the cabbage, he just loves to put the cabbage in the cabbage soup. She fell into the bush the other day on her own.
9: Oh, Mama Fuse.
10: She was.
9: Did your dad go out and help her?
10: He's golfing. Come on. She got up. She dusted herself up and got off. I guess she was in the hedge or something like that. But
9: oh,
10: But she is, you know, I told you she gets excited about guests. Like, and she's already sending her pictures of Scotty Hart and all and JD. And she's like, all I got is a yay, JR. She's excited before he even gets on.
9: More happy for JR or Gaz the other day? More happy for JR or Gaz the other day? That's a tough one.
10: I'll have to see her draft list.
9: I'd like to see a lot of people's draft list.
10: It's amazing.
9: Right,
10: it's getting there, buddy. We got Books coming into town tomorrow. He's going to have to wear a flak jacket.
9: Well, Sammy Cause is coming on.
10: Is coming on next.
9: Sammy Cause.
10: The old dueling banjos.
9: Nah, they're dueling all
10: right. There's people running into Buffalo wearing 72 Gavin McKenna jerseys.
9: No, stop.
10: Come on.
9: Don't
10: do it. Let's get to the Hall of Famer.
9: I like the guy that did it, so I'm not going to.
10: I like him too, but I mean, holy smokes.
9: We definitely like our next guest. He's a Hall of Famer. And he is one of our favorites. Jeremy Roenick joins us now. How are we doing?
11: Hey, guys. What's going on?
9: Well, it looks a lot nicer there than it does here. I'll tell you that for free.
10: Yeah, rub it in. Holy greens.
11: Well, I apologize if it's a little shady service, but I'm actually here watching my wife ride and being a good supportive husband.
9: Yeah, boy. Nailed it. I wanted to ask you, Fuchs and I, we kind of...
10: You wanted to ask him.
9: Well, I was asking a question, and we had the same question because we're very interested in the answer.
10: No, mine, but I'm an English... Mine's much more in-depth.
9: Okay, so you had 154 playoff games, 122 points. You were able to perform in the regular season and the playoffs. That's why you're a Hall of Famer. But there's some players that... They're good regular season players. What? I'm asking the question. they're good regular season players, but when the playoffs come around, it's like they go to another level. Like Logan Stankoven, good regular season player, 21 goals this year, 6 goals in 6 games, and his playoff numbers in junior and in the NHL are actually better on a per-game basis than they are in the regular season. Was there anybody that stands out that you played with that was like that?
11: Yeah, Stevie Eisman, Chris Chelios, these even Tony Amonte, when I played with Tony Amonte, put up great numbers when went into playoffs. You know, it's such a different animal, and there's you can tell the difference of a guy and how they're going to perform by watching them in the locker room when the seasons change. The energy, the seriousness, the excited mentality that happens in the locker room during when playoffs start. It's almost like, I can't wait to get out there. And these are the guys who aren't afraid to fail, but they just want that ball. They want the puck. They want to be the guy that helps their team win. They want to be the guy that has that puck in that position to score the winning goal. It's like they crave it. They want it all the time. And then you have another group that just stays quiet. They get nervous, like, you know, well, what if I fail? What if I don't perform? What if I, you know, it's such a different mentality. And that's why I love watching playoff hockey and watch some of these guys. You just said Stankoven. Like, who would have thought Stankoven would be so valuable and do so great when he traded for Rantanen? Everybody thought Rantanen, Rantanen's gone. It's like, oh no, what a great addition. So I love playoff hockey, and I love guys that can produce in playoff hockey.
10: Yeah, it's a great point, because Dallas, I know Dallas at the time, because Pete DeBoer and Steve Spott, they really, it's like one of those things, they knew they were giving up something really good.
9: Yeah.
10: Right? Because they were looking for, they were pushing for Wyatt Johnson. They didn't do that, but they knew.
11: Yeah, but nobody else knew that.
10: No, 100%.
11: That. That's
10: 100%.
11: That's a crazy thing.
10: Yeah.
11: Well, I love it.
10: If you ask guys in Carolina, they'll say they did, but they didn't. They didn't. But anyway, so.
11: To this level, yeah.
10: but you, again, kind of, I had rewarded it. It was like, if you're in the, Dean Lombardi used to call, I wanted that guy in my foxhole. So you guys brought some names there. Like, so the obvious ones would, so in the back end, it'd be Chelios, the guys that just come playoff time, just elevated.
11: Chelios was a guy that just couldn't, you couldn't get him off the ice, first of all. And he couldn't wait to get on the ice in playoff time. And he got meaner in the playoffs. He got more aggressive in the playoffs. He got more serious in the playoffs. And he was always like that, but it was just that there was another level. And when you can take it to that next level, playing against Peter Forsberg, I'm telling you right now, guys, was one of the hardest things to play against when you're playing Peter Forsberg, because he will not be denied. And his ability to take it to that next level and literally embarrass you, he was so hard to play against. And different than a Joe Sakic, right? But both those guys, you talk about the guys that are in the Hall of Fame and all the, and even guys that are going to be in the Hall of Fame, you can see the difference. You can see it in their eyes. They just want it. And I love that mentality.
10: Was there anybody, you talked about the different groups, and I always would look at that as the majority. If you've got a majority of the guys that the eyes are lighting up, you're going to go, the further you're going to go. It's almost like the guy on the bench, right? When it comes time for a penalty shot, there's guys that hide under the bench. There's guys that jump up and say, I want it. Then there's some guys that jump up and say, I want it. And you're like, come on, sit down.
9: Have a seat.
10: Sit down. We can't do it. Is there anybody on the quiet side that you felt you were able to drag over to the...
11: it's kind of hard to drag a lot of guys in. If,

0: about a bad play you made. That stuff's important to me, especially, you know, in a market like Toronto, for using Toronto specifically, but it's not a whole lot different in Vancouver,
1: yeah,
0: Montreal, whatever it is. These are pressure packed places to play. So it's only part of the puzzle, Borny. But for me, you know, I don't have the Books experience where I ran a draft. So I allow him to look at that hockey side. And then we come together at the end and we put all the puzzle pieces together. Not as extensively as what an NHL team would be, but I think when you add in Ailish, some of her questions and what she has to ask, you get a pretty good picture in about 15 minutes of what that player is like, kind of on and off the ice, aside from what you've already seen when they're playing.
2: So sorry to hammer on this, because I'm very fascinated in the process. If Books is showing a player video clips, is he showing him clips of like an NHL play, a different play, and saying, what do you think should happen here to see if he understands the game? Or is it a clip of that player and be like, what were you seeing here specifically?
0: Yeah. It's a clip of the player.
2: The player themselves.
0: Because his video vault at the Pro Hockey Group is like, it's insane, crazy, right? Incredible. So he has all kinds of stuff and he's drawing lines and shadows and all kinds of stuff on there, right? So, and it's meaningful. And you see how a kid reacts even to what he's being asked there. And Books, like, he knows a lot of people. So he's asking questions and some guys are shocked by, what do you mean? What are you asking me this question for? Like, how did you know about that? Mm-hmm. Right. So again, when you put the three of us in the room and whoever else it is that comes down there and is asking questions, I think you get a pretty good sense when someone walks out. Like, I can honestly say that there's been players that have walked out of the room and I've said, there is not a chance in hell I would ever touch that guy.
2: That's funny.
1: You talk to a ton of NHL people and like with Books, like, what is the weirdest question you've heard of an NHL team asking a player? You got one off the top of your head?
0: So we ask that question sometimes in our interviews. Like, what's the craziest question you've got so far? And I think someone who interviewed with the Montreal Canadiens last year, they asked the question, you just got back to the whole, you woke up and you saw Nick Suzuki stumbling down the hallway at 3 a.m. missing curfew. Do you go to the coach and report it or not?
1: Oh, wow. That's a tough question.
2: No, it isn't.
1: Well, you say no, you don't. But then you're like, well, then are you not going to tell on, if you won't tell on a first line guy, will you tell on a fourth line guy?
2: No,
1: like,
2: I'm a good team guy.
1: Okay.
2: Beat it.
1: You know, but you can understand how that would be construed as like, oh yeah, you're not going to be a truth.
0: Is sitting in front of you, asking you that question point blank.
1: Yes.
0: You might feel a little bit different. Do you do you appease him and say what you think he wants to hear?
1: Mm.
0: Do you throw Nick Suzuki under the bus, right? Yeah. So again, please understand that's a hypothetical.
1: Yeah, of course.
0: Nick Suzuki, wasn't drunk walking down the hallway. Like, but that is one question that was asked in the Montreal interview last year from what we were told from the players that we talked to.
1: That's fantastic.
2: So the other... The other market that we're playing live in right now is Calgary. They got this sixth overall pick, which I'm bothered that they have sixth, but it's not a bad draft to be sixth, I suppose. Any insight into what direction they may go, what they may like to do at that spot?
0: So there's going to be a defenseman, a premium defenseman available there.
2: Yeah.
0: So that's going to be open to them. If they want to jump and be a little aggressive, there's the two centers, right? Everyone wants centers. So Malhotra will be off the board by then.
1: Yeah.
0: You're looking at Viggo Bjork, but he's 5'9", 177 pounds. Are you okay with that, projecting him at the
2: center? You already got that on D with Parekh, don't you? I know Parekh's not small, but he's light and shifty. 5'9".
0: Do you want that at the center position? And is this guy going to be Braden Point? Mm-hmm. Oh, I don't want to pass on Braden Point. Or do you go with a Tynan Lawrence, who has had a really fascinating year in that started great at the Hlinka, was the 16-year-old MVP of the USHL playoffs last year, had a freak accident, played in fits and spurts while the USHL in Muskegon got him back to health. And then he says, okay, I want to go play in college because I want to be compared to McKenna and I want to be compared to Verhoef. So I think I should go over there and see if I can play at a level and make it an apples to apples comparison. Well, it didn't work out perfectly for him, but I do believe he's got enough credit and currency from what he's done in the past as a 6'1" guy who's a worker bee who goes to all areas of the ice, who should be able to produce for you. So, you know, the defenseman for sure is going to be there, but do you jump on a center like Bjork or Tynan Lawrence there?
1: So you mentioned the trade up situation, and it feels like it it's often talked about, but it doesn't happen a ton. Like, do you

0: If you're below 80, I mean, you're not doing it. Like, you have to get into the 87 to 88 range of wins to get into that wild card conversation. And you might even have to get to 90 wins. So the fact that they're projecting at that is a little bit spooky. Like, they need to get hot here,
1: they're
0: Barney.
1: They're getting old Barger Bombs back. He's coming back. But he Kirk was like, come back at some point.
0: It was kind of a big surprise last year. Like, this just, that's,
1: yeah.
0: Not to do too much Jays, but the whole thing last year was like, God, it was a lot of guys had really good years.
1: Yeah, they did.
0: On the ice tonight, sorry to bring everybody down if you're a Jays fan. On the ice tonight, one game, it is the Carolina Hurricanes visiting Philly for the first time in that series. Carolina, massive favorites.
1: Yeah.
0: I think they are minus 165 on the money line.
1: And that's in Philly.
0: That's in Philly. The Flyers are plus 140.
1: I don't think the Flyers are going to get swept. I don't.
0: You don't think the last game, blowing that two-goal lead, getting it to OT, having some chances in OT, it just felt like that was a...
1: That was your chance to make it a series?
0: I don't know. That Carolina team seems like ultimate wagon status and seems kind of like
1: they're clicking pretty good. You're in on Freddie now.
0: Well, I mean, they haven't really been... I guess he was tested a bit in the Sen series. But it just hasn't seemed like it's been. Anyways, that was Game Time presented by Bet365, an official partner of the NHL. Must be 19 plus. Ontario only. Please play responsibly. 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
1: Thank you very much.
0: You're welcome.
1: Still got plenty to come in the back half of the show. Talk about some of the trophy finalists, some of the Dallas Stars injuries. Got some playoff hockey to discuss.
0: Yes.
1: And we will do that after this break.
2: From the 680 News Radio Traffic Center, I'm Brendan Lang. On the eastbound QEW approaching Burl Oak, the HOV and left lane, they're closed right now because of a vehicle fire cleanup. Emergency crews on scene. It is absolutely jammed from Guelph Line to approaching Burl Oak and eastbound on the 401 east of Islington in the Express. This left lane is blocked and it's because of a stalled pickup truck. 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
7: Yeah.
8: Carolina can match 2006, seven games, for their longest playoff winning streak in franchise history. The Hurricanes went on to win their first and only Stanley Cup that year.
7: Was it on our show yesterday that I complained about how everyone talks about Carolina? They're like, yeah, it's Carolina, though. They just win. Like, it's, like, not so hard to do.
8: Yeah, no, no. Like, they listen, they always are around this spot. And the joke that has I have myself loved to make is that they get past these first two rounds in their division, and then they play a real team from the Atlantic, and they get the doors blown off them. This year, the Florida Panthers aren't lurking.
7: Yeah.
8: Like, if they don't get there this year,
7: yeah,
8: and I don't know if they'll win, I think that series against Colorado would be one of the highest flying, fantastic series you could possibly imagine.
7: Yeah,
8: it'll be a pretty huge.
7: It's just so funny that like the Ottawa Senators, where no one wants to face Ottawa, and then Carolina just humbled them, and so everyone's
8: that was a
7: like,
8: close sweep, bud.
7: Yeah, but everyone's like, oh, but it's Carolina, it's easy. It's like what they can't get credit for doing that anyway.
8: No, you're right. You're right. And if they, I mean, back to back. They go up again tonight. I mean, they have a chance for back-to-back sweep. That doesn't happen a whole lot. Taylor Hall can become the third oldest player to begin a postseason on a seven-game point streak behind Jerome Iginla and Gordie Howe.
7: Oh, my God.
8: Yes, the only players to achieve the feat 34 or older based on the age at the end of the streak are Larry Murphy, Pascal Dupuis, and Steve Yzerman.
7: You know,
8: Pascal Dupuis.
7: Love that.
8: Would not have expected that name, would you?
7: That's an odd curveball.
8: Yeah, I love it.
7: You know, the
8: Taylor Hall's a great ad for them.
7: The more I follow this, yeah, by the way, your Leafs took Nick Foligno over Taylor Hall for that playoff.
8: And I'll still defend that to the day. That's what they needed.
7: Yeah, okay. What was I even going to complain about?
8: It was about Taylor Hall. I mentioned Taylor Hall, and you were going to say something.
7: I am really accepting of the fact that these pedigree players have the longevity.
8: Totally.
7: You know? It's like, first overall pick, weird, he's still good, and it's like, oh, Matt Duchene is still really good.
8: Yes.
7: You look at the guys who are still good at 38, and these guys were just unbelievably elite their whole lives.
8: And Taylor Hall, like, would you? I don't know if we can have a Taylor Hall debate here, but like, how would you grade his career?
7: His, I mean, fantastic career, right? He hasn't won a cup, but he's done. He's won an MVP.
8: Yeah.
7: The only thing is, like, he's played on seven teams, I think, but he's been awesome. the one thing I'll give him credit for, he's evolved his game. He's
8: totally
7: not just like a power play merchant point getter. Like, he's a

0: From the 680 News Radio Traffic Center, I'm Brendan Lang. Eastbound 401 east of the Allen and the Collectors, the left lane blocked because of a stalled car. And then approaching Leslie in the Express, you have the right lane shut down because of a collision. Westbound 401 at Leslie in the Collectors, the right lane's taken up here because of a crash as well. Emergency crews on scene, delays from the 404 in both the Express and Collectors. 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
19: 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Ailish and Justin with you for the next hour. One hockey game coming up after us. Carolina and Philly. Game 3, 7:30.
20: Mm-hmm. Maybe a night. May. We have time to get into the Oklahoma City Thunder a little bit.
19: They
20: we do have a double
19: playing.
20: Dip on Sportsnet 1, Cleveland and Detroit game 2. And, of course, the Lakers visiting the Oklahoma City Thunder, who did not play particularly well in their first game and beat them by a billion anyway. So I think it might be time to get some of the Lakers series.
19: Perfect.
20: Shift our attention a little bit. We're getting spaced out. Mm-hmm. And if Carolina and Colorado have it their way, this playoff is going to be over very quickly.
19: They might be waiting so long for...
20: Who loses first?
19: Between Carolina and Philly, or the Avs in Minnesota. I think the Avs would potentially be my pick to lose first, but everyone...

0: between Carolina and Philly or the Avs in Minnesota. I think the Avs would potentially be my pick to lose first, but everyone looks so dominant.
1: If the Avs win game three, when do they lose first?
0: I don't know.
1: Like game three of the conference final?
0: Well, we found, not to give away all our trade secrets, but we found a option to bet something online, which is both teams to sweep their way into the Stanley Cup final. And it is 250-1.
1: Yeah, we're degenerates, though. But it seems possible.
0: I mean, it seems extremely possible. Might be mispriced.
1: Who's going to provide some resistance? Maybe our next guest will have that answer.
0: Our next guest is Frank Saravelli, NHL insider at Victory Plus. What's going on, Frank?
2: Not too much. How are you guys?
0: We are swell, and we have a special edition of Frank or Fiction for you today.
2: Let's go.
3: It's time for Frank or Fiction.
2: I thought it would be better than that, to be honest. Frank times a million.
0: I like when I get a Frank.
2: Every now and again, you're going to mix in a turd. It's a fact of life.
0: Well, Frank.
1: Why is it special?
0: I would like to start with Frank or Fiction. Today is your birthday.
2: That is Frank.
0: Yay! Ooh, happy birthday, Frank. This is our gift to you.
1: You really wanted to do this on your birthday? Fiction?
2: The oldest Frank? Looking 38-year-old you know.
0: Nah, well, thank you so much for joining us on your birthday. Frank or Fiction, we're keeping you from game three of Carolina Philly or something more important?
2: Fiction, a little birthday dinner tonight. I'll be at the game Saturday.
0: Well, congratulations on another year around the sun.
2: I know. I made it against all odds.
0: Okay, against all odds. The Toronto Maple Leafs won the draft lottery, and Frank or Fiction, that is the best case scenario for the dialogue, for the intrigue, the speculation, and for the content.
2: That would be Frank, and even just the mock draft that I put out yesterday would be an indication of that. Look, this is going to be a fascinating time for the Toronto Maple Leafs. The first thing being that the temperature and volume around the John Chayka and Matt Sundin hires went from a 14 to about a 3 in a one-day period of time, which was hugely important for the Leafs franchise to get back to work. And two, just the possibilities that are now at play. The first part of the trickle-down effect means that obviously this is very likely that Austin Matthews stays. Winning the draft lottery, now being able to inject some high-end talent, I would imagine is the case. That the Leafs, very much according to Keith Pelley's plan, can get to a quick retool as opposed to a rebuild. And then you start to wonder about the other possibilities now with the salary cap rising. What other changes can the Leafs make to their team, shipping out a Morgan Rielly, for instance, and finding a home for him without potentially really having to retain much?
1: Yes, there's a lot of options on the table, it seems. Again, it's hard to form these into Frank or Fictions, but we're doing our best. Frank or Fiction, the Leafs should seriously consider doing something other than selecting the first player in the 2026 draft, meaning they should look to trade it, move down, whatever, just because the situation potentially could demand that.
2: Well, I think consider and seriously consider, I don't know, that's a hard... How are we gauging that in the Frank or Fiction world? I would say, Frank, in general, that all options should be considered because I think there's probably lots of different ways to do this. Look, I've heard the alternate reality floated, which is this getting the number one pick is the perfect breaking point. Move on from Austin Matthews, move on from William Nylander, move on from Morgan Rielly, and totally blow everything up and use this player that you select number one along with the haul of other assets that you get in return to start and chart a new course. Maybe it takes you 4 or 5 years to get where you're going, but there's a great launching point to do so. And then you're not on the clock, at least for a while, in the sense that there's still a finite window that exists with Matthews and Nylander that it feels like you're racing against time. Yes, injecting this number one pick will certainly help, but maybe that's the best course of action. I think that's probably a little bit drastic given the stated objectives from the MLSE CEO. And beyond that, I just think there's probably in this draft more than some others, without there being a true Connor McDavid or Macklin Celebrini or that level of player that's available at the very top, that's not a knock on Gavin McKenna, it's a reality.

0: Is that maybe this is the year if you are trying to consider something a little bit different. And John Chayko was not shy at all in his first news conference in talking about the Maple Leafs' needs on their blue line, that perhaps this is a year to trade down a couple spots, get the assets that you're looking for in what's likely to be a barren pipeline moving forward, no first round pick in 27 or 28. And begin to rebuild your team from the back end out to see if a different approach helps. I don't think there's a wrong answer. I do think there's many different ways to do it. And I think probably the safest way to do it, someone would just tell you, just take what's right in front of you.
1: Well done pulling that into a Frank or Fiction world. They do have a first round pick next year, Colorado's. It should be pretty late, but not their own, of course, which you're right to point out. I don't know how actually serious this is. I don't know how substantiated the reports really are or the news. But Austin Matthews, just the suggestion that his eyes could be wandering, Frank or Fiction, Leaf fans have the right to be pissed about it.
0: Fiction. Look, it's Austin Matthews' life. It's his career. He's given a lot to the Toronto Maple Leafs. If he wants to, it's well within his rights to want to move on. I also think that the timing of that report before the Maple Leafs won the draft lottery was probably slightly premature. And I don't think eyes wandering is the best way to frame it. I think the truth of what's happened here over the last number of months, going back to the moment that Austin Matthews left the ice with that gruesome knee injury, is that there's been a lot of balls up in the air. They haven't really begun to settle yet. We've now got the first step in the process of who's going to be running the show. The next step is for them to communicate their vision. And it sounds like John Chayko will do that sooner rather than later with Austin Matthews, as to be expected. Then there's also the question of where does Craig Berube and the coaching staff fit in all of this? What are the Leafs thinking from a draft perspective? Who do they select? I think eyes wandering or Austin Matthews isn't sure that he'll be back is probably not the correct headline. I think the correct headline is Austin Matthews, at least according to the sources I'm talking to, Austin Matthews is just sitting back to wait and see how this all plays out.
2: Okay. Let's say the Maple Leafs do go ahead and draft number one with their selection that they earned just a few days ago. Frank or Fiction, McKenna is the best choice for them at draft pick number one.
0: I think that's fiction, and I have the Toronto Maple Leafs in my mock draft selecting Ivar Stenberg, and the reason for that is if we're assuming that everything else around them is staying the same, if we're going to play the game and say, yes, Austin Matthews is back, yes, William Nylander is back, they're trying to retool this, I think Ivar Stenberg is a thicker, more physical version of Mitch Marner as the replacement that they've sort of been longing for, and this past season showed that love him, hate him, like him, whatever your stance on Mitch Marner is, it's really difficult to think that you're just going to replace a 100-point player who also plays a 200-foot game and you're not going to miss him, or that you can replace him would be the correct way to phrase that. So I know that that's gone against the grain, but and frankly, the response to that has been amazing. Oh, this is rage bait. You're just trying to stir the pot. I don't think the public hockey scouting sphere, first off, I'd love to know how many Ivar Stenberg games they've watched this year over in Sweden outside of the World Juniors. But when you look at the complete nature of his game, I don't think the general public or fans really have conceptualized how close some teams view Ivar Stenberg to be to Gavin McKenna. Totally different players, different style of game. And I would argue that for Let's just put this out there and make it abundantly clear. Gavin McKenna is the most skilled player in this draft by a wide margin. But skill alone, and the Leafs should be well aware of this more than anyone else, skill alone does not make you win. You need other components. And if you are truly building a team, I think that the gap between Gavin McKenna's offense and Ivar Stenberg's offense is small enough that you don't want to pass on the complete nature of his game. Let's just say for round numbers, if you think Gavin McKenna is going to be a 100-point player in the NHL, I think Ivar Stenberg is going to be an 80-point player in the NHL. Do you want the 200-foot physical you know, I've heard him termed as Alexander Barkov on the wing, maybe a bit of a stretch because

0: I think you probably need to be a center to get the true comparison. But in terms of completeness and style of game, that stands out to me in a big way. That's a really valuable piece. It's easy to take the low-hanging fruit that's right in front of you. And I know that at least a number of teams that I've talked to, no fewer than three, have said if they had the number one pick, Ivar Stenberg would be their guy. I still think it's probably more likely than not that the Leafs end up going with Gavin McKenna. But just presenting a bit of an alternate reality for how you never know how this all shapes out.
1: Yeah, it's fascinating to Ailish's point about content. Like, I mean, the fact that Matt Sundin, if he's going to lend expertise, which he's been paid and is going to be paid a lot to do, like he should know Ivar Stenberg very well, given his back class in terms of watching prospects in Sweden for the last couple of years. And we'll see how much that actually factors into the decision, because I think a lot of people, like when the Leafs won, it's like, okay, now I got to stand by having Ivar Stenberg number one. And Matt's maybe wanted to like ease into things. He's going to have to make a big call, I think, right away too. Okay, let's transition, unless you're got one more on the Leafs. No?
2: All good.
1: Okay, let's go to the Stanley Cup playoffs, where the Leafs look to return to next year. Frank or fiction, one of Colorado or Carolina will sweep their way to the Stanley Cup final.
0: I'm going to say fiction. It's a lot. I mean, it's not
1: six more wins each.
0: There's still this round to go, plus the next one. I mean, I'd have to think that, let's say if it is Anaheim, for instance, Anaheim can get a game on the board against Colorado. I still think Minnesota is probably the least likely to be swept in this group. I wouldn't be surprised or shocked if the Flyers won tonight, and that's their one game that they win against Carolina. I think 250-1, Ailish, if that was the number, is probably a bit of a stretch, but
1: it was for
0: it's
1: both
0: not
1: of them.
0: Insanely far off. It's probably closer to like 100-1.
2: Yeah, we're always looking for value on this show, so you never know. Parlay with 40 things. That's how we handle it. Okay, Justin's very, I don't know if the word is upset, but
1: I'm upset. I'm worried about these playoffs.
2: Okay, he's upset that he thinks it's just going to be Carolina and Colorado.
1: There's two good teams.
2: With not a lot of pushback. So the question is Buffalo the most likely to kind of upset Justin's nightmare that could be happening?
0: I mean, I think right now, again, I would say count out the Montreal Canadiens at your own peril. It's been one game. And yes, a relatively quick turnaround for the Canadiens. And the biggest thing working against Montreal is that they're really banged up. I mean, Mike Matheson, Caden Gooley, and Josh Anderson are—they're not just hurt; they're injured, and that's going to be a tough uphill climb for them. I would say that yes, it's frank that Buffalo would present the greatest challenge, but look, there's a lot still to play out here. That I don't know. I mean, you look at these two teams, 6-0, and you start to mash together the odds on those Stanley Cup final matchups and then the exact result, Ailish, that might be where you might be able to generate some value too. Seems like today, at least what I was looking at, was Colorado beating Carolina was 3-1 for the Cup final.
1: Yeah, I think that's about right. Mm-hmm. And it does feel like, I don't know if there's value on that, but it does feel like where we're headed, because Colorado has been such a wrecking ball. And Carolina's entire history recently is, yeah, we beat everyone except elite teams. And I think Colorado is definitely an elite team. So maybe it'll just be that 3-1 outcome.
0: Where did this Colorado power play come from, by the way? I mean, like, all season long, good. No good, overhandling it. And now all of a sudden, it looks like they can't be stopped.
1: Yeah, they might have taken the last 3 months off because they were so good early. And it was like, oh, are you a human? Are you a team full of humans? No, I think they're beyond mortal at this point. So I don't think Anaheim is going to go on a Stanley Cup run, but I'm quite impressed by them. So let's lump in a division rival, Frank or fiction. Anaheim has more Stanley Cup upside, let's say in the five years ahead, maybe a little longer, than the rival San Jose Sharks will be picking second overall, adding to Macklin, Celebrini and company.
0: I would say right now that's Frank. Now, part of that is just roster construction and the unknown. Like, I don't know what San Jose is going to be able to add exactly in this draft, but it looks to be probably a pretty good player. And as good as Macklin Celebrini is, other

0: Smith's season was because he missed so many games. Like, he wasn't that far off in the games that he did play from being a point per game guy. And if he had 75 points this year, we might be having a different conversation, but he didn't. And yet Cutter Gauthier had a massive year in Anaheim. And I really like the sort of building block pieces that Anaheim has in place already. I think they're just a few steps ahead of San Jose. And I think, oddly enough, I think Chicago is probably in their build a little bit further ahead than San Jose as well, even though you can't see the complete picture yet.
1: Chatting with birthday boy, Frank Saravelli. Dallin, Werenski, and Makar are the Wright Norris finalists. Frank or fiction?
0: Not for my ballot. They're right because that's what the will of 200 different voters said. But this award is always difficult. I felt that this year was the most difficult Norris Trophy vote. I thought it was way more difficult than Hart. There are so many qualified candidates. Like, you could legitimately make an argument 7 to 8 defensemen deep as to who should be in your top five and then really grind on what the order would be. I love Cale Makar. I think he's the best defenseman on planet Earth. I don't think this was his best season. I did not have Cale Makar in my top three. I did have Evan Bouchard in my top three. And one guy who, without spoiling my whole ballot, really fell off for me was Zach Werenski down the stretch. Mm-hmm. You know, one of the true deciding factors in how I pieced my ballot together was, yes, Evan Bouchard had some tough moments this season. A lot of them came in October. And a lot of Zach Werenski's came down the stretch as Columbus had that horrible collapse. And he really struggled to produce. Seems like he ran out of gas, was playing so many minutes, felt like 30 minutes every night. The production really dropped. And I felt like those games, not recency bias, but those games and Columbus not making the playoffs despite being in a great spot, really hurt Zach Werenski's candidacy for me. And then through all of that was Quinn Hughes. Where do you put Quinn Hughes? I struggled with the Vancouver piece of his season where, yes, he was close to a point per game in 26 games with the Canucks. And again, not all about point production, but I thought he had kind of checked out and really struggled in that 26 game chunk with the Canucks. And you can't win a Norris Trophy that way that season.
2: No, just watching the playoffs this year though, like, you could just keep doing the Evan Bouchard thing over and over and over again, because he sure as hell does not control a game like Makar or Hughes have done so far, at least that we saw. But if you look at the 82 games and the body of work and try to avoid those early lowlights, like, I feel like we'll never, ever get on the same page with this one. I think time for one more, Frank or fiction. There will be something major in Edmonton this season, like something that we are forced to talk about the next day because it's substantial. The Oilers are actually going to listen to their superstars and do something that would be considered heavy lifting this summer.
0: I'll say Frank because I do think significant changes are coming in Edmonton, but I don't know that it's going to come on the back of listening to their superstars, maybe just in the sense that they heard them loud and clear and understanding that this organization took steps backwards. Yes. I think a coaching change is likely. I think it's more likely than not that Chris Knobloch and his staff are sent packing. I think there's likely to be front office changes coming in Edmonton as they reshape and restructure. And I really wonder, in terms of how they go about rejigging this roster, what happens next? Do they find a way to convince a team, sweeten a package with a team to move on from Darnell Nurse? I think that's needed. I think they've got to, it's almost like a little bit of addition by subtraction. You can't have a player taking up that much space on your cap and not producing at a level that is commensurate for your team. And so I think that's on top of going out and getting a goalie. I think any one of those things would force you to talk about them the next day. I think the totality of it and what we're going to see for the most consequential offseason maybe in Edmonton Oilers history on tap is worth watching.
1: Okay, I have one more for you before we let you go.
2: A lot of those things, just very quickly, would force us to talk about them. Coaching change, management change, Darnell Nurse. Yeah, I think
1: doing
2: a lot of Oilers chat this
1: summer. Is Frank. That is Frank. Last one for you. Matthew Tkachuk will be a

0: member of the Triple Gold Club after the World Championships this month?
1: That's fiction. As much as the U.S. is going to want to try and defend their gold, in this case, I have a hard time seeing it. They've got some college hockey players filling out their roster, and yes, just a preliminary roster, but certainly not the best top to bottom. I will say, though, that the U.S. goaltending does stand out in a big way and should get some pretty significant contributions.
0: Joseph Woll.
2: There you go.
1: And yes, and Devin Cooley. I mean, there's a pretty good tandem to start.
0: Okay, well, we'll let you enjoy your birthday. Thanks so much.
2: What's for dinner? What's
0: us?
2: The birthday dinner?
0: Where do you go?
1: We're just going out for steaks.
0: Oh, yeah.
1: Keep it simple.
0: As you should. Enjoy. And then enjoy the game on the weekend. It sounds like you're going to game four. Is that right?
1: Yes. Perfect. Thank you, guys.
0: Well, I hope you see a win.
2: See a sweep.
0: Thanks, Frank.
1: Thank you.
0: That's Frank Zarabelli, NHL Insider, Victory Plus, and his birthday.
2: Yeah, happy birthday to Frank. We haven't talked about the Austin Matthews thing because I don't know how far you want to go down that road when it's only the one report.
0: Well, what do you know about the Austin Matthews thing, Justin?
2: I don't know much. Mm-hmm. I'm just reading the report that says, mm-hmm. you know, there's a league source that, and it's Chris Johnson, who does very good work. Mm-hmm. It bothers me because this guy wanted the captain's

0: if it is nothing, I think it's incumbent on the captain of the Toronto Maple Leafs to clear up any rumor and innuendo. Is it not? Mm-hmm. Like, this is out there, and I'm sure he knows it's out there. How could he not know it's out there? If you're the captain of the Toronto Maple Leafs, and again, since you've been named captain, you had two bad seasons. And again, we know the back class, we know the record. Nothing has happened here good besides him scoring 69 goals once, right? Mm-hmm. Yeah, a couple individual trophies, but we're talking about team stuff. You're the captain, and someone's talking about you maybe wanting to be out. I think you should clear that up. And I don't think it should require a lottery to be won in order for you to do that. And because they haven't cleared it up, maybe there's something there. But either way, I just think it's so weak that someone wanted to see and is just going to let this linger.
1: I agree more. If that is the truth of the matter, and that he's actually thinking about not being a Maple Leaf because of, as you mentioned, that you haven't made the playoffs, and the turn of the lottery balls might have made things better, might have made things worse. Maybe you think that they're going to rebuild around somebody else. I think it needs to be addressed if that's the validity of it. I wonder if you thought that the fact that he started following Macklin Celebrini gave you an eyeball, like an eyebrow raise. Did you see that report?
0: I've seen that
1: tracker that says who follows who. And
0: it's a dangerous tracker.
1: It is a dangerous tracker. And Matthews followed Macklin Celebrini after they won the lottery win.
0: After the lottery win.
1: Yeah. After the lottery win.
0: Maybe they're hanging out.
1: Oh, pop, maybe, or maybe.
0: Yeah, I think it's, you know, a couple things that go underneath your, like, roles and responsibilities, and maybe clearing up.
1: So would that be with a press conference? Would that be with an Instagram post?
0: No, you could do anything.
1: Would that be like coming on our show? And
0: you could be a message. I'm not sure what the right word is, but just your...
1: Yeah.
0: Agent saying, mm-hmm. No truth to this. Austin's committed to the Maple Leafs.
1: Yeah, you're right. The longer that we speculate, the worse it feels.
0: Yep. It's not good. Mm-hmm. Not good.
1: It's going to be an interesting month in Leafs land. We're going to take a break. We got a great guest on the other side for you. Rob Ray, Buffalo Sabres analyst, legend, the Buffalo area, is going to join us, talk about that big win last night for the Sabres. My Sabres adjacent. They're looking great.
0: Well, you got a Montreal sporting sweater on.
1: Well, you know, this is the women's team.
0: I guess you can.
1: Who are playing tonight. Big game for the Victoire tonight. We'll bring on Rob Ray. We'll chat a little Sabres with him, and then we'll wrap up our FPG Live Conn Smythe ranking. Has two new faces. Got to stick around.
0: Didn't think I'd see the day.
1: No, I'm starting to just be a little cutthroat with it.
0: Yeah, it's pretty much
1: if you weren't playing, you're
0: it's
1: out.
0: It's not the
1: okay?
0: FPG, it's Ailish.
1: No. I think they're both deserving, and I'll give you a reason why.
0: Okay.
1: Got to wait around until the end of the show. So FPG Live Conn Smythe come up after we talk to Rob Ray.
2: From the 680 News Radio Traffic Center, I'm Brendan Lang. Eastbound 401 east of Weston in the Collectors. Two center lanes now blocked because of a collision. And then east of the Allen in the Collectors, the left lane, it's shut down because of a stalled car. Delays right now from the 410 to approaching Leslie in the Express and to the DVP in the Collectors. And then in town, westbound Wilson at Jane, all lanes closed because of a crash. 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
15: 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Game 3 between Carolina and Philly is coming up next on Sportsnet. That's a 7:30 puck drop and a doubleheader in hoops. Cleveland-Detroit game 2 and Lakers and OKC game 2 starting at 7 p.m. and 9:30 on Sportsnet 1. So it's just a quieter night in the NHL.
16: Quieter night in the NHL. There's going to be more of these now moving forward.
15: Yeah, we were complaining about trying to watch four games at once, and now I'm like, one game and this series?
16: Buffalo and Montreal are going to have to work hard to catch up.
15: Yeah, it's going to be a solo NHL experience tonight. But last night was a great one. Obviously, Buffalo getting out ahead, a 4-2 win over Montreal at home. It looked like it was just insane in Buffalo. And we got a great guest for it. Rob Ray joins us, Sabres analyst, longtime legend. Rob Ray, what's going on? Appreciate you joining us. I can imagine that you are having so much fun these days.
17: Yeah, it has been. It's been a lot of fun for most of the season. So, yeah, it's great to get back at it. It's great for the fans. They're enjoying it over the top here. So, yeah, every night, it doesn't matter how you win, as long as you win here now. So it's been really cool.
16: Need like a police escort to get through the mobs of people outside?
17: Yeah, I'll tell you what, I go to the rink, 2:30 or so. I like to get there early. And, yeah, yesterday there was, people all over the place down there already. The parking lots are full. They're out there. They got their barbecues going. It's like they're tailgating, early in the afternoon. So I can just imagine what tomorrow is going to be like. It'll be a big one down there.
16: Yeah, my co-host will be there breaking tables, I think, in short order. Are you surprised how

0: wild the Sabres were last night. Like, they were just ready to go. Played their game, maybe their best of the entire playoffs so far. Any surprise how sharp they were early?
1: No, not really. You know what? I think that when these guys have had a few days in between games, they continue to, well, they get the rest, yes. But when they practice hard and they're focused. And Lindy really, you know, hammers things home on them. And he doesn't let them get too loose. But saying that, I think these guys are realizing that, you know, they got a chance here and you know, being in the playoffs and coming from where they were, that they're so focused they don't want to let it slide anyway. So, you know, these guys are 100% bought into what's going on. And, you know, there's nothing else going on for them other than hockey right now. So, no, as soon as they had the 3 days rest in the Boston one, and they come out and just flying. And usually you're a little rusty in that. Yeah, they were, you know, at the beginning, you know, passing and that wasn't quite sharp. But skating-wise, they were over the top. They were fantastic.
2: Yeah, we were teeing up the game yesterday with Mike Harrington, and there was only a few little pieces to I guess, nitpick at from their previous playoff experience. And one of them I asked about the ability for Alex Lyon to continue on this. Like, you know, how proven is he? Can he do it? And last night looked like a guy that's just so full of confidence. Do you have any question marks about him, or does he just continue to impress you and to build on his own confidence that looks like it's unshaken?
1: Nah, just his hair. He's got terrible hair. And but no,
2: he's a bit of a weird guy, but all goalies are, right?
1: No, he is. But I think he kind of comes across that way just to make you think about it. And he's one of those guys that never really wants you to totally figure him out. But really cool guy to talk to, really good guy around the players. They all love him. But, you know, he's 34 years old, and here's a guy that, you know, he's looking at it. This might be his last shot at anything. And he is so dialed in before the game that, you know, you see him working out and, you know, preparing, doing what goalies do. And, you know, the second he steps on the ice, it's like that's all forgotten and he's having fun again. Mm-hmm. And he's laughing and he's talking to everybody. And between, you know, TV timeouts, he's joking up and down the bench. And, you know, so he's extremely relaxed. But I think this guy has been in this situation his whole career that, you know, he's had to step in some pretty crazy situations and at times, and he's just got used to it. It just does not faze him one bit, but I'll tell you, he's a hell of a battler. This guy goes in every night, and I, you know, if there's been one game this year that, you know, you might look at and go, oh, he had a tough night, maybe. But other than that, he's been lights out.
0: If you're being real greedy, you'd take Tage Thompson scoring one of the power play goals, but you break up a 1-for-46 with two goals with the man advantage last night. Is that just like just what the doctor ordered stuff? Like, you don't even have to talk about it in the series, the power play struggles, because you break out immediately?
1: This group all year, they've scored power play goals in bunches, and they've had stretches when they've gone, you know, 4 or 5 games and had trouble with it. And so the consistency on the power play has probably been the biggest issue. You know, there's nights when you're looking and they have a hard time getting in the zone, and they do. It's, you know, you lose the puck and it's down the ice. But I think trying to do maybe a little too much at times instead of just relaxing a little bit, getting the puck deep, and then, okay, take a breath, slow this down, and now let's do our thing. I think a lot sometimes, too, the reluctance to have guys in front of the net. They're at the net, but they're on the side of the net. They may be off to the side, and you're not getting that same effect. Lately, they've made a huge attempt to make sure there's somebody established in front, and you know they've created a lot of chaos in front of the net after shots in Boston, and you know they got one there and then a little more success last night. But I think it's just more always looking for that perfect play instead of just keeping it simple a little bit and getting pucks to the net and having guys in front, and you know, kind of going old school a little bit, other than, you know, trying to have the pretty play all the time.
2: I know Justin's going to ask about some of the top guys, but I want to ask about Jordan Greenway. Like, what is it do to a team for him to get a goal in a game one at home there and in the second round? I could hear the pop through the screen. I'm sure it was like that in real life, but him getting that team going and eventually, I believe, a game winner, like, what does that feel like for the team?
1: It's great. Jordan is one of those guys that he's just that chill guy. You know, nothing bothers him. It doesn't matter if when he's excited, you can't tell if he's excited or he's upset about something. He's just the same guy. But he does his job, and he's had a tough year this year with injuries, and he took the time and got himself 100% healthy.

0: that, you know, when he first came back, that he's never skated this well in years. And so he was feeling good about himself and, you know, getting the chance to go out there and do his thing and finally score. He's been doing a hell of a job on penalty kill. He's been fantastic for us, you know, blocking shots and just that big body taking time and space away and eliminating guys. But finally scoring, you know, he just walked around last night and he had a big grin on his face, you know, chest pumped out and a grin on his face. And he was like, yeah. But the great thing about it is they make a big deal about it after the game. He gets the belt for the game and everything and, you know, given to him by Benny. And, you know, he's another one in there that, you know, they've got personality. And I think that's the big thing with these guys. They're all different type of people, but they all got personality and they all get along really well.
1: Sabres legend Rob Ray on the line with us after Buffalo's 1-0 series lead taken last night over the Montreal Canadiens. A lot is made of the, like, bad stories with certain players in Buffalo that move on and go on and do great things. Yeah. But, you know, Rasmus Dahlin sticking around through a lot of lean years, getting nominated for the Norris Trophy today, starring on the playoff stage and really emerging as one of the best defensemen in the National Hockey League. Like, this is a great Buffalo Sabre story. How much does, I guess not the recognition of the Norris really matter, because I think, at least I'm assuming, that it matters so much more that he's leading this team on this playoff run.
0: Yeah, yeah, he's not the kind of guy that hangs his hat on individual awards, I can tell you that. And I would say that there is probably no bigger competitor on this team than Raz. And he is a guy that, you know, he's obviously been through an awful lot, and he's grown up an awful lot and dealing with situations on and off the ice, how to do things and deal with things and be a leader and a captain and everything. That he's done such a good job and just such a down-to-earth, easygoing guy as well that, yeah, he's been waiting for this because, you know, being the captain of a team that hasn't done well in 14 years, you take a lot of heat and you answer a lot of questions and a lot of that is put on your shoulders. And I think he's felt for a long time that, you know, that he was going to have to be the difference. He was the guy going to have to, you know, get them out of this rut. And I think he finally realized that he can't do it himself and he's going to need everybody. And I think he's done a great job pulling this group together this year to, you know, do what they've done. But he's a guy that just every night just lays it on the line, does everything for a star player like him. He's getting in guys' faces. He's taking punches. He's getting cheap shotted all the time, blocking shots, whatever it takes. So, you know, to judge him as a player and a person, off the charts. And there's nothing you can say bad about this guy on and off the ice.
2: Yeah, and I know he's dealt with a lot off the ice this year, so just to have that strength to keep leading the team and to be able to have a lot of great time doing it now in the second round, I'm sure it means a lot to him. Justin mentioned the Norris. I got to mention the Jack Adams, Lindy Ruff. Obviously, you know, those are two great accolades for a team, but I wonder what you think Ruff should be doing moving forward. Obviously, Montreal's not going to sit idly by and let the series go in the way of Buffalo. So what kind of things can he do to continue to make these matchups in his favor and any of the things that you've learned from his great year with the Buffalo Sabres?
0: Well, he's done a really good job of, you know, communicating with the guys. It took him a year to kind of understand and get to know what he really had. And, you know, I give the coaching staff an awful lot of credit this year, you know, getting off to a slow start, but figuring it out. And I think a lot of it is the way he treats the guys now. Lindy was tough to play for back in the day. And I'll tell you, in conversations with him, he said, I've learned an awful lot when I stepped away from head coach, became an assistant coach, because it's a totally different role. And I think that was really good for him. And now back being head coach again, he's kind of implementing that same approach to dealing with guys and, you know, getting to know them a little bit better and having those conversations with the guys to, you know, bring the best out of them. He has really worked with so many guys, like give them all the credit in the world for bringing the resurgence of Matias Samuelsson and Owen Power and these guys, because at times you kind of look, they might've been lost a little bit. And these guys have really done a good job of pulling those guys back together and showing them what their greatest assets are, what they do well, and concentrate on that. But they're good at making adjustments on the fly. They're really good. They don't need to wait till intermission to go in and make an adjustment. They can do it right on the fly.

0: and, you know, sitting between the benches every home game and listening, it's like, okay, this is what they're doing. And you'll see them awful lot in TV timeouts, kind of pull the guys together. And it's just quick. Hey, they're doing this and this and this. Now we have to do this. But that is already implemented in. So, you know, it's not something new. All of a sudden they're hearing, okay, we have to do this. What's that? And how do we do that? They already know before they get out there. And I think it's kind of a knack that he has that he can kind of change it on the fly. And they have two or three backups. So this is what we're going to start with. And if this is not working, bang, we'll go to this. And then we'll go to this. So he's got them really prepared that way. And he's not worrying about matchups now, worrying about who he's got on the ice. He rolls the four lines. He's confident in all four lines. So that takes a little bit of the pressure off him as well. So, yeah, to say what you got to do different, I keep doing what you're doing. And, you know, in most cases, they force teams to worry about what they're doing.
1: Yeah, no hard matchups, as you mentioned last night, for the Sabres, which is either a bit of a flex or, yeah, you're just rolling the lines because you're waiting for when you have to adjust. And after last night, it's certainly on the Montreal Canadiens to adjust. No secret, Rob Ray, that the Cole Caulfield struggling with the Montreal Canadiens, and we're seeing some of the stars also go through it a little bit. In your playing days, when you knew, and if you're in a series and you know that star players, really important players on the other side are going through it, do you think that's a distinct advantage for you guys or the guys in the locker room? Because you know, hey, if we keep making life difficult on them, then we definitely have not only the fix or the strategy or at least the advantage that night, but this could be something that compounds and helps us even more later on.
0: Yeah, because the thing is with offensive guys like that, you know, when it's not going their way, when teams are taking that time and space away, it's frustrating them a little bit. Then they try to be a little more individual and instead of, you know, maybe, you know, working with the other guys on your line and using all five guys. You saw it a little bit last night, a lot of one-on-ones going into the zone. You know, D were able to just pinch it off quick. They really attacked, you know, Caulfield, Suzuki, these guys when they had the puck and kind of took that time and space away from them, Slavsky, all these guys. But, you know, it's a young team, too. So they're in a learning mode, too. And we've seen it already in our first series. A few of the young guys, you know, had a real difficult time. Even in Boston, they after the first game, they did a really good job of taking, like, Tuck and Thompson and that out of the play and kind of isolating them and kind of leaving everything up to Peyton Krebs. He did a great job. But in the playoffs, when you're playing night after night, the same team, it's really easy to kind of eliminate those guys, and that's why it's so important for your second-tier guys, usually your fourth line guys to kind of carry the load, because usually the top lines on each team are kind of nullified, and then it's up to the next three lines to kind of make the difference. So I think everybody knows that, but I just think that in Montreal's case, it just seemed like they're trying to do a little too much by themselves last night instead of playing the way they did in the regular season, using everybody on the ice.
1: Last one for you, Rob. We appreciate the time on and off night. Do the Sabres have the best blue line left in the tournament here? There's some great defensemen clearly controlling games on the opposite side of the bracket, Quinn Hughes, Cale Makar, but just like 1-6, 1-7, 1-8, is everyone looking up at the Sabres?
0: Yeah, but you look at a guy like Hughes and that, they're playing high 20s every night, and you know they're on the ice all the time. And that wears you down over a series. And I think the advantage the Sabres have, yeah, you got your top four guys, Byron, Power, Darlene, and Samuelson. They do log an awful lot of ice, but it's your bottom two, you know, Timmins and Stanley, that have done an awesome job killing penalties, you know, playing, you know, their 10 to 12 minutes a night. And by them playing that much, it really takes a lot of heat off those top four guys. So when the time comes for power play or you need a goal or late in games, they still got a lot of juice left. The problem with a lot of teams is they don't have that many guys. They might have two guys, but they don't have four guys. And so by the time you really need them, do they have the juice left they really need? And it's most of the time, no. And I think that's the advantage our guys have. Yeah, some nights, you know, they may get into the mid-20s, but for the most case, it's you know, probably 19 to 21 minutes these guys are playing. And that's nothing for guys like that. So, yeah, I think that would be the biggest advantage, that all great players, but at least on our side, you don't have to overuse them, and they've got a little left when the time comes.
2: Well, Rob, we really appreciate it on a night off. I hope you're having fun, and good luck tomorrow night with your ears. I bet you have noise-canceling headphones on while you're between the benches.

0: All good. Yeah. We've moved off TV now to radio only, and it's easy. Mm-hmm. Yeah, awesome. It's easy. It's cruise mode for us.
1: There you go. Well, enjoy the atmosphere, and I hope it's a long one for you.
0: All right, guys. Thank you. Appreciate Take it. Care.
1: That's Rob Ray, Sabres analyst, keeping us updated with the vibes in Buffalo. They play again tomorrow night. That'll be a good one. I've got some friends making the trip. They're just loving Buffalo these days.
2: Mm-hmm.
1: Yep, it's going to be a good one. So we will see if they get more home games or if they get a little, I'm not going to say sweep. They'll get another home game.
2: Definitely. Well, maybe not in this round, but they're going to get one in the next round. For sure. For sure.
1: Okay, so tonight, just one game in action, Carolina and Philly. That one does not look like it's going the way of a lengthy series. It just, Carolina looks really good. They haven't been tested too much, though. I guess if you're looking for devil's advocate about what's their run to the Stanley Cup playoffs, it's like just everything's working. Where's the adversity? I guess you need to find out if you have any. It might be next round.
2: Yeah, but if you can slowly build, I mean, it's probably the ideal thing. It is hard to knock those two teams, Carolina and Colorado. Certainly Colorado more impressive to this point because you and I both believed in Minnesota. I think there's reason to believe in Minnesota. It was a 100-plus point team with the Minnesota Wild with some really dominant players, and they've not made it look easy. I mean, it was a little hairy in night one, for sure, mm-hmm. but they've had an answer for everything. And when you have those answers, you might be able to pass the test against Anaheim or the Vegas Golden Knights. But again, nothing set in stone, but these two teams still undefeated, and it'll be interesting to see which one blinks first.
1: Yeah, you're kind of down on the playoffs, but I'm enjoying them.
2: I'm enjoying them, too. They're still the best thing. I just wonder, are we going to get a twist at the end? Are we going to get a cliffhanger at some point? It'll still be, you know, season finale will be great.
1: That's right.
2: And all the episodes in between.
1: I think this.
2: Are we getting a cliffhanger?
1: Yeah.
2: Surprise.
1: There's been one great series regardless on each round, but there's a couple that, you know, you can press fast forward through. It's the way it is.
2: Yeah. It's always how it is.
1: Our live FPG Conn Smythe is nothing to press fast forward through because there are some changes tonight. As a reminder, last night we logged off and we had Freddie Anderson number one, McKinnon who made a debut at number two, Stankoven hanging on at number three, McCarr at four, and Taylor Hall entering at five. And then last night, Buffalo comes out strong. They take a 1-0 series lead, 4-2 in that game. Doan, McLeod, Greenway, and Byram with goals, and then 26 saves by Alex Lyon, who is definitely an interesting character, as Rob Ray mentioned. He's a goalie. Anaheim then, in the nightcap, ties the series up. 3-1 win, 1-1 series, goals by Seneca, Carlson, and Harkins.
2: Yep, they're supposed to win every game 6-5, but they're winning 3-1 in Vegas.
1: And then 21 saves by Dostal. So where do we add and where do we subtract? And for me, we are adding from both series.
2: Okay.
1: I'm very proud to
2: unveil
1: two new names on the FPG Live Conn
2: Smythe. We probably should have asked Rob, is Bowen Byram the Conn Smythe candidate so far for the Buffalo Sabres? I don't know if that's the case, but it is for us. He did score his fourth goal for the Sabres last night in, what, 7 games?
1: Not bad.
2: So far, he's got an on-ice goal differential of 12-4 at even strength, and he's scoring power play goals for them. So clearly when Bowen Byram's out on the ice, and Rob mentioned it, they're playing the top four a lot, and he's a top four guy. They're dominating. So Bo Byram, one of the few guys, if the only guy on that team with a Stanley Cup in tow already, maybe that experience is showing.
1: That's
2: And your team, Leo Carlson.
1: Well, Leo Carlson, yeah, he gets on the scoreboard again last night. We had a run of, who was in our Conn Smythe before?
2: From the Ducks?
1: Yes.
2: Ooh.
1: Oh, it was, why can't I think of his name? Lacombe.
2: Lacombe.
1: It was a Jackson Lacombe show. Yeah. But you know what? I'm ready to share the wealth a little bit. Leo Carlson, he's looked good. I was listening on the Fan Hockey Show. They were praising him as well, and I agree. Two back of the NHL lead in points. And he's
2: when Fuda talks, we listen. So
1: yeah, that's true. Fuda might be the ghost rider for some of these. Second in shots, 4 goals, leading the Ducks, and in presence right now. And if you make a 1-1 series tie up, and we're looking at, I think Carlson's a fair fit.
2: Okay, so new blood. We'll see if there's a response from a Hurricane or even a Flyer.
1: Well, that's the thing. I just don't want it to be the Hurricanes for the rest of this. So Taylor Hall was in there, and he's got to go.
2: Mm-hmm. Maybe he can unseat Stankoven, not even Bowen Byram or Leo Carlson.
1: Yeah, well, I think this should be a competitive ranking system.
2: Okay. I mean, did it just become competitive today?
1: Well, I think it's

0: nice to have some other blood in the system. That's all.
1: Okay. You want it to be fresh.
0: Okay. 2 minutes. What else?
1: What else? Well, it's been a busy week.
0: Yeah.
1: We've done a lot of Leafs. Do you have any other stray Leaf thoughts? We've got a struggling Toronto Blue Jays team that I think both of us are.
0: Blue Jays, yeah.
1: Okay, are we, like, can they get string some wins together and be like, John Morosi, we're going to book him and we're going to be
0: ready.
1: That's
0: the thing.
1: Excited to talk about it. They got like big roster decisions.
0: It looks like Addison Barger's killing it in single A.
1: They really need Addison Barger back.
0: We might need him back. Yeah.
1: Kaz Okamoto is decidedly their best hitter. And about 2 weeks ago, everyone thought, well, maybe he can't even hang at this level.
0: You know, so it's
1: a tricky time here for the Blue Jays.
0: They have a tough stretch there at the Trop. They're coming back home this weekend against the Angels. Sometimes you need a little home cooking.
1: Yep.
0: And they might need that this weekend. They need to get some wins. I think I saw when I looked at the standings last, there's only like two teams in the American League above 500.
1: That's right.
0: So
1: it's all there for them still.
0: Yes. I'm not pressing the panic button, but the panic button's in the room, in this large room.
1: Oh, yeah.
0: It's not on the desk yet. It's still over there in the shelf.
1: One of those floors that my key card can't access.
0: Yeah, like it's somewhere, but we're not
1: if
0: even,
1: I could access it, I might be in
0: we
1: there.
0: We got no eyes on it.
1: Banging the panic button.
0: Yeah, lots of time. And Blue Jays back in action tomorrow night. So we'll have lots on the network tomorrow night. We'll have two NHL games. Blue Jays. It'll be a fun one.
1: And it's Team Victoire tonight.
0: It is Team Victoire tonight.
1: Stacey, we need MPP. We need a win.
0: We'll do it. See you tomorrow.
2: From the 680 News Radio Traffic Center, I'm Brendan Lang. Eastbound on the 401 east of Weston and the Collectors, the two left lanes, they're shut down because of a crash. And then east of the Allen and the Collectors, the left lane's blocked. This one's because of a stalled vehicle. Westbound on the 401 west of the 400 in the Collectors, the third lane from the left, this one's shut down, and it's because of a stalled truck. 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

0: Sportsnet tonight on the Sportsnet Radio Network. Good evening, everybody. Roger Lajoie, Asher Roth with you here for the next 3 hours. And as has been the case all week, there is so much to discuss, and we will discuss with you. The text line is always open on our shows, and it's been humming the last few nights because Leaf Nation wants to talk about the new general manager. They want to talk about having the number one pick. And even though the Maple Leafs have been long gone, of course, didn't even make the Stanley Cup playoffs, never mind playing round one and lose, which is what they usually do. Much to discuss, so we welcome your thoughts. 590, 590 standard data and text rates may apply. We'll also talk about the rest of the NHL playoffs for sure. We'll talk about the NBA playoffs, definitely. And the Blue Jays were 16-21, and yeah, they were 16-20 at this point last year. That doesn't make you any happier about the way they're playing, though. And it's a lot to ask them to repeat what they did last year. Yes, it's early, no doubt, but the first 37 games of the season have certainly lacked a lot. I know there's injuries, but we'll talk about that. And Braden Owosco will do that Jays talk with us. Jorge Castillo will join us from ESPN, talk some NBA playoffs. Ryan S. Clark from ESPN, talk the NHL playoffs. And a friend of the show for sure, Terry Koshin, Toronto Sun Leaf reporter, will join us and talk about the Leafs in the NHL. And a friend of our show, of course, is Asher Roth, who joins me tonight for the next 3 hours to talk about all of these topics and likely some more. Asher, so much to discuss tonight, as I said, but you talk about the luck of the draw in the lottery, which, no question, 8.5% chance your ball comes up. That is luck. How about the luck of the day after a contentious press conference? And now nobody's talking about the new GM anymore. They're just talking about they got the number one pick.
1: Yeah, they're saying, hey, now I know what he sounds like. And what a revelation that is. First of all, thank you for having me back, Raj. Great to be here. What a week. Like, is there anything to discuss in Maple Leaf land? Here they thought, we don't make the playoffs. Maybe people will take us out of the news cycle for a little bit. Not so. There's been plenty. And yeah, it has just been wild. From, first of all, the announcement that the Leafs had hired a new management team, John Chayka, Matt Sundin, coming the afternoon of Game 7 between the Raptors and the Cavaliers, and then just everything that followed, the news conference, the aftermath of the news conference, and then just when, you know, I think all of us, I think most that land themselves in the camp of considering themselves observers of the Maple Leafs, fans of the Maple Leafs, commiserators of the Maple Leafs, just the emotional turn that happened on the night of that draft. I was in

0: in the newsroom across the hall over at 680. Just the hoots and the hollers and the reactions. I mean, it not only was it our lead story the whole night, but it just, I mean, the lift that it brought people. Because I mean, I've noticed this over the years, and I know that I'm not the first to come up with this thought, but if you care, if you're invested enough about a team, they affect your emotional well-being in some ways. And I know that may not be the healthiest thing. I have found myself over the course of time when the Blue Jays are struggling, I find that my mood is just a little more dour than it is when they're on a winning streak. And I think the outlook that many had of just the Maple Leafs potentially wandering around in the woods for the months and years to come, the reports that Austin Matthews wants out, and I mean, that hasn't subsided necessarily, but you know, now the hope that comes with the potential of not only losing your pick to Boston, but having the first overall pick, just an unbelievable turn of events.
1: Unbelievable turn of events for sure. And you know, Asher, I think people quite often, you know, we know things, but we need to be reminded of things. And the significance of a number one pick as opposed to a number five, even a number two, regardless. There are no guarantees in life. There are no guarantees in the NHL draft. But I read this, and I rarely do this, but I'm going to raffle off the names of the number one picks. And I'm not going to go through history because it's too long, but last 25 years in the National Hockey League. So of anybody's age group, even younger listeners, older listeners, you tell me what you think of this roster of number one picks in the NHL draft from 2001 to last year. Ilya Kovalchuk, Rick Nash, Marc-Andre Fleury, Alexander Ovechkin, Sidney Crosby, Eric Johnson, Patrick Kane, Steven Stamkos, John Tavares, Taylor Hall, Ryan Nugent-Hopkins, Nail Yakupov, Nathan McKinnon, Aaron Ekblad, Connor McDavid, Austin Matthews, Nino Hershiser, Rasmus Dahlin, Jack Hughes, Alexis Lafreniere, Owen Power, Slafkovský, Connor Bedard, Macklin Celebrini, Matthew Schaefer. There's a miss or two in there. I stopped at Nail Yakupov, if you remember his case. There's a miss or two in there.
0: I was waiting for that one to come up.
1: But the percentage of your chance of getting not just a serviceable player, but an NHL star, and I would suggest to those 25, because many of them are still playing in the National Hockey, of those 25, 20 of them I would call great NHL players, and I think 12 to 15 are either in the Hall of Fame or going to the Hall of Fame. Now, that's not to suggest that this year's number one pick, you know, Ryan Nugent-Hopkins, probably an example of a guy, probably got picked number one because of the quality of the year, the draft, or whatever the case may be. We still played more than 1,000 games in the National Hockey League. He's got more than 800 points.
0: Had a 100-point season a few years back. Just look that up.
1: Real serviceable guy, despite the fact, you know, compared to the rest of the number ones. But you read that list, how can you not be excited? How can you not think, my goodness, what's a possibility? And we keep saying generational players. That term is so overused. A generational player is once every 100 years or even every once 10 years. But I just raffled off 25 names, and I'd say 10 of those are what I would call generational players the way we use it. My heavens, Austin Matthews and McKinnon and McDavid and Crosby and Ovechkin is like, oh my heavens. Now everyone will say, well, this year's draft, you know, the consensus number one. First, you never know. You never know. I don't recall people saying I didn't think Macklin Celebrini was going to be that good that fast already. So you don't know. And I'm sure people thought Nail Yakupov was going to be a lot better. But my point is, Asher, a number one pick is a tremendous thing to get when you only had an 8.5% chance. And just imagine the tone of our conversation the rest of this week if Boston had retained that pick at even number six or five, whatever it would have been for the Boston Bruins. What are we talking about then? We're talking about how the hell they hire that general manager. And what were they thinking about then? That discussion is completely flipped. That's still going to come up. That's still going to come up. There'll still be discussion about that. But this is one of the most significant things that's happened to this franchise in a long time.
0: Yeah, and I don't think that, I mean, if you were to casually poll Maple Leafs fans around your orbit, around the city in the lead up to the draft, I mean, I know personally, I didn't really hear any hype about what if they get the number one pick. I mean, there wasn't so much excitement at the possibility of getting a lottery pick. It was complete fear of losing that pick to Boston, because I think Maple Leafs fans, for the most part, have that kind of Eeyore mindset to go to the Winnie the Pooh universe, you know, just kind of woe is me mindset. Everything bad happens to us. The referees are against us. The league office is against us. You know, Maple Leafs players are more likely to get fined or suspended for, you know, whatever it is, whether it's William Nylander giving the finger or Morgan Riley going after Ridly Gregg getting 5 games when other players have done similar and gotten less. I mean, no need to go into that. But I think a lot of Maple Leafs fans have that woe is me mindset. And I don't think people were letting themselves get excited because they didn't want to be let down by that news. But I mean, you said it, Raj, look at the players that have been selected first overall over the course of time. And even if the Maple Leafs don't decide to retain that pick, if they decide to trade down, which has also been a discussion point throughout the week, you're still going to get a very good player in the top five and a very strong draft. And I think just the fact that they don't have to give that pick up to Boston, we discussed it weeks, months ago, just the fear of doing that when Boston has, you know, stolen the Maple Leafs lunch in so many different ways over the past 13 years, going back to, you know, Tuukka Rask beating them in the 2013 playoffs, trading Tuukka Rask to Boston for Andrew Raycroft. And really ever since then, just a flurry of mistakes in terms of not only losing to Boston in the playoffs, but just making trades that have, for one way or another, not gone the Maple Leafs way. Phil Kessel for Tyler Seguin and Dougie Hamilton, going back to the Brendan Carlo trade last season, just seems like, or it seemed as though, you know, the lottery balls were going to fall in that direction. Boston was going to get their pick. They were going to wind up with 6 or 7. Boston would wind up with a lottery pick, and their fans would be laughing in Maple Leafs fans' face for the next decade plus. And instead, not only does that not happen, but again, it represents, no matter who they pick first or if they do trade down, there's hope. No matter what happens with Matthews, Nylander, Morgan Riley, what the team decides to do with the current core and what's left of it, there's actually a path moving forward. And I think a lot of Maple Leafs fans are grateful for that, regardless of what path they take. And we can discuss what that will be.
1: Yeah, we can talk about that path. The only thing I'll say about that, Asher, and we get into it maybe a bit later when Ryan Clark joins us, and Terry Koshin for that matter too, is it is extraordinarily rare that any team trades a number one pick. And I found the immediate discussion very, I got to say it, although I think all markets are the same, very typical of Toronto. You're 5 minutes, you've got the number one pick, and you're already deciding maybe you should trade down because maybe nobody's really that good at number one, and you think you can get, a defenseman later on for all the reasons they bring that up, which totally defies logic for a couple of reasons. First of all, if that is indeed true, that the number one pick, whether it's Gavin McKenna, a Swedish player, whoever, if you don't think it's a slam dunk, then why would anybody want your number one pick? That's the way fans think, and certain media people think. Well, there's nobody out there, so let's trade it to another team, and we'll get a whole pile of crap from them. Well, do you think other teams don't feel the same way you do? Why do they want the pick then? So you don't want the pick because you don't think there's a consensus guy there. Then what are the odds that somebody else is going to want the pick?
0: I agree with that line of thinking. I think it's more along the lines of the Maple Leafs cupboards have been so bare over the last, you know, several years that they've made so many trades, traded so many picks, so many prospects. And, you know, they're one of the oldest teams in the NHL at this point that if there's a way, and again, you know, I don't know which general managers are willing to pull the trigger on this, but hypothetically, if you can go from 1 to 3 or 4, and the fact that the players that would still be available in that rung would be the kind of player that the Maple Leafs need, a defenseman, a center, versus, you know, Stenberg and McKenna both being wingers. And again, they're potentially generational players, so I'm not advocating for this, but I can understand the thinking that if you could move down, if another team is dying for that generational type winger and would be willing to give up the potential of drafting a puck moving defenseman or a center, and then also giving another prospect in addition to that, that might be something worth looking at. But again, I'm not saying by any means that that would be on the table. If it were, I think it's worth looking into, but I doubt that that would be the case. And again, I think

0: most people would be on board with the fact that if you have the chance to draft the best player available, you go ahead and do that, regardless of what position they play.
1: Well, and if you think he's a generational player, then you take the player and you fill the defensive void in another way. Other good news for the Maple Leafs, the salary cap going up to $104 million, increase of $8.5 million. That's a star player. Even with the salary, individual salaries rising the way they are, it's not a superstar player, but it is a star player and gives you flexibility via trade, maybe to get a really significant player. That is a massive development for all NHL teams, but especially it's about half the league that's really uptight against the cap, including the Maple Leafs. That's great news. That is great news. So things have turned around here, and it gives them a variety of options. There's still some hard work to do, difficult lifting to do. What do, what does Austin Matthews want to do? Already the stories are out there that, you know, he wants a conversation to see where the team is going at. And getting a number one pick, as great as it isn't likely to change the dynamic all that much in year one, because the vast majority of them, I mentioned all those players I read off, maybe a third of them were immediate impact star players. The rest take a time, at least a year or two. So therefore, if your clock's ticking on Matthews, it's a difficult situation. But have things ever turned around? An increased cap, a number one pick looks a lot better than it did. No number one at all, and maybe the cap not going up as much. So your thoughts, Leaf Nation, are welcome. 590-590, standard data and text rates may apply. Name and location, we'll read them throughout the course of the show. Love to hear from you. NHL playoffs, we'll get to that. The teams that are playing, Asher, I've said this for years, and I continue to say it. It's kind of standard thing. Every year, all the years I've been on the fan, is in baseball, it's nobody's out of it May 8th. It's stating the obvious, but you have to state it because people still suggest that. And in hockey, I continue to say this, the first round of the playoffs is absolutely fantastic. I don't think the second is as good. And I'm standing by that with the early results of this round too, because right now I look at it, and I'm still, don't get me wrong, it's great. I don't like watching, it's terrific. I'm having a hard time not seeing Colorado and Columbus advancing. They just look too ahead of the curve to me, and teams get more tired. The Cinderella stories sometimes flame out, and I hope I'm wrong. In some years, it really does get good, and there'll still be some great playoff games and rounds, but you can't beat the first round of the playoffs. And now that we're in round two, I don't want to say normalcy has come in, but boy, oh boy, while Carolina and Columbus are 6-0, and it's pretty tough to have a six-game winning streak in the playoffs at any time. They're good teams, Asher.
0: Well, and you see the fact that, you know, when you have a first round that doesn't reward the best team winds up with the second wild card. The top seed gets the second wild card. But the way it was in the old system where you had 1 versus 8, 2 versus 7, 3 versus 6, you didn't have these super matchups in the opening round that not only potentially provide some of the most exciting hockey that you're going to watch, but, you know, the players, the teams are perhaps overexerting themselves in that first round, so that by the time they reach the second, the third, even the Stanley Cup final,

0: on, do you want to see the best teams square off in the later rounds? Gary Bettman apparently doesn't think so. And so here you go. Not only are these teams probably a little wiped out from that opening round, but the talent is getting whittled down. And by the time we reach that third round, who's going to be left? You know, you're going to have a great team that under the old system, especially in the old system of the NHL, unlike the NBA, where you had reseeding so that if the 7 seed per se were to upset the 2 seed, the top seed would still wind up playing them. This whole divisional system, I've been pretty open about the fact I've never been a fan of it. I get that it creates rivalries. I think the NHL's argument is that it cuts down on travel. I mean, that assumes that the divisions are actually, you know, put together with that completely in mind. For me, I don't see how Tampa Bay is necessarily closer than, say, New York. If the Maple Leafs were to, you know, wind up with that sort of matchup against the Rangers, the Islanders, the first round versus the Lightning or the Panthers, as we've seen again and again and again. So it's an imperfect system, but yeah, I mean, we've seen time over time since this divisional format was put into play that the first round is arguably some of the best hockey that you see in the Stanley Cup playoffs. And I don't think a lot of people are on board with that, but don't tell the commissioner that.
1: Well, I've covered 16 Stanley Cup finals in my career various times, Asher, as either a writer, wire service writer, radio work, whatever the case may be. And I only mention that because I've been in the Stanley Cup dressing rooms of the two finalists, you know, doing some interviews and work for the various organizations I've worked for. And I say this with full respect because it sounds like, you know, I'm trying to make it more than what it is. But you go into the dressing room in the fourth round, it's like a mass unit. It's a war zone. Everybody is just completely beat up and exhausted. And I know it is what it is. And I do get it. And the Stanley Cup final, and a lot of the finals I've seen, there were some great games in those Stanley Cup finals. But it's basically just exhaustion that comes in. It's just so much. It's so long. You get up to the 100th game of the season. And I think the only reason that it's so exciting is because so much is at stake. Much of the hockey is really kind of slow. It mm-hmm. slows down. And yes, it's playoffs. So in the playoffs, come on, guys were resting or on the injured list, and all of a sudden they show up and everybody's fresh and everybody's going. And then you beat each other up and then it starts, to your point, it goes off. So it's just an observation. And with all the parity that's in the NHL, I just look right now as Carolina, and again, I'll stand corrected, Carolina just looks so much better than anybody in the East. And although Minnesota will bounce back, especially when that series goes to Minnesota, that's a tough series for Colorado. But Colorado had their two toughest series out of the shotgun. Nobody's beaten them after they get past Minnesota, I don't think. So it's kind of disappointing because now I hope I'm wrong. I am cheering for either Buffalo or Montreal big time. I'd love to see that story continue. But again, second round to me sometimes doesn't do it. But those teams looking pretty good. And the Sabres getting the win on home ice. And regardless how you feel about either one of those two teams, watching the Buffalo and Montreal fans, and when the series gets back to Montreal, we'll see them again. Embracing every moment of that is great. And probably the best thing about this year's playoffs to date is we know either Montreal or Buffalo is going to be in the Eastern Conference Final. I'm not a fan of either team in particular, but I'm a fan of the fan base and the franchises, Asher.
0: I've taken some flack online in recent years for various reasons, even going back to, I believe it was probably the pandemic year when the Canadians beat the Leafs in that unlikely first round of the Canadian division, and then Montreal went to the Cup Final. And I believe the city of Toronto allowed or permitted or whatever it was, the CN Tower to put Montreal's colors up. And there was just widespread backlash across the fan base on social media. And I defended it at the time. I'm like, listen, it's a Canadian team. I just don't subscribe. Like, yes, obviously the Montreal Canadiens are the Maple Leafs' oldest rival historically. But to be frank, and you know, that 2021 series aside, in my lifetime, there has never been a significant rivalry between the Maple Leafs and the Canadiens, aside from, you know, do people want to compare who's got the better pregame ceremony, who does, you know, that sort of thing better. And frankly, at this point, it's Montreal. But what's funny to me is that, you know, in my lifetime, the Sabres probably represented a more hated team as a Maple Leafs fan, I mean, the first year that I really got into the team was that 98-99 run when Dominic Hasek, Mike Pekka,

0: Rochatan. The seventh-seeded Sabres upset the Maple Leafs in five games and went to the Stanley Cup final and lost to Brett Hull and the Dallas Stars and Eddie Belfour. And, you know, it was very easy to hate the Sabres at that point, especially because they just always, they were almost like the Tampa Bay Rays for the Blue Jays. They just always found a way, no matter how the team was doing, to beat the Maple Leafs. The arena down there in Buffalo was just always a house of horrors for the Maple Leafs. And then you look back at the last decade and a half where you try to imagine, I mean, Maple Leafs fans don't have to think that far back to what's it like going a long, long time without making the playoffs. That was essentially 2004 to 2013 for this fan base. But you sympathize for a fan base that is that passionate and goes 15 years. Like Chris Drury and Danny Briere were the last Sabres to make the playoffs. You can't help but be inspired by their run and the fans' passion. And this Montreal team, how can you not be intrigued by watching the likes of Cole Caulfield, Nick Suzuki after the run he had at the Olympics? You know, the way Dobish has played, the fact that they've got so many young, interesting, exciting players. Lane Hutson, it's hard for me. And I know I've taken flack, I'll take more. I just don't hate the Montreal Canadiens. If there comes a point that the Leafs and Canadiens are actually in the same contention window and it hasn't happened in a very long time, maybe I can get to that point. For me, the Senators were always kind of that team that the Leafs just always seem to run into in the playoffs. Canadiens aren't there for me, and I find this series fun.
1: But that's the key, though, Asher, is like the rivalry is dictated and is created by the number of significant games between them. The biggest rivalry of the Toronto Maple Leafs right now is the Boston Bruins.
0: Yeah.
1: Because they played the Boston Bruins in the playoffs, and the Bruins have owned them in game sevens for the last four times, whatever it is, we know that. And maybe now the Florida Panthers after the last game. It's just recent playoff competition. How can you have a real hate on if you're a Leaf fan, especially a younger Leaf fan, for the Buffalo Sabres, who haven't even been in the playoffs in 15 years.
0: Exactly.
1: And that was 28 years ago when they were playing in, you know, against Dominic Hasek. And like, so, you know, it's like, that's where it really, really comes down to the driving of a rivalry. Older fans, absolutely. The Leafs and Habs back in the day, 100%. Very different story. But yeah, it's one of the great questions. And we on the show last night, Jesse Fuchs and I were asking people, so who are you cheering for? Leaf fans, Sabres, and Habs. And generally speaking, you know, most Leaf fans, it's neither. It's like, I just don't want to watch when the Leafs are out. And I get that. And then there are some people say, I could never cheer for that. How could you be a Leaf fan and cheer for the Habs? And other people saying, yeah, it's a Canadian-based team. You should cheer for the other team. So everybody's different. But I like, never mind, you know, rivalries of teams and sports. I don't have favorite teams. I haven't in a long time. I've been in the business too long as a neutral observer. But I will say this. I love the fan bases.
0: Yep.
1: That's what I love. Toronto's right at the top. Everyone talked about the Raptors NBA championship parade. The Leafs Stanley Cup parade starts in Thunder Bay and works its way down to Toronto. Like, come on. It'll be absolutely bonkers. Buffalo, Montreal, and no disrespect. They love hockey in Tampa Bay, and they love it in Sunrise, Florida, too, but it's not the same. It isn't. The fan base is great. The arena atmosphere is terrific. The history's not there, and the overall city and the and I've been to 16 Stanley Cup finals. Trust me. It's really exciting around the arena in Tampa Bay and Raleigh, North Carolina. It really is.
0: When they're contending.
1: When they're there, it's fantastic. It's really good. Don't get me wrong. But the whole city isn't the Red Mile in Calgary. Ottawa, very underrated the year they were in the Stanley Cup final. It was crazy.
0: And when
1: in
0: they
1: Ottawa.
0: Get that downtown arena?
1: Absolutely bonkers in Ottawa when they were in the Stanley Cup final.
0: But there's things
1: That's what I cheer for. That's what I like to see more.
0: There's things about Buffalo that I wasn't really aware of. I mean, what was it, a week ago when that whole thing with the anthem came up where the anthem singer was actually singing the Canadian national anthem? And up until that point, I had no idea that they play the Canadian national anthem at Sabres games out of respect for all the Canadian fans across the border. I don't know how that slipped past my knowledge base, but I had no idea up to that point. You got to respect them for that. The fact that the Buffalo Bisons are there. So if you're a Blue Jays fan, obviously Ernie Clement being from that area, you know, a fan favorite. I think there's more connections now between, obviously, the Buffalo Bills. I mean, there's a lot of connections now between Toronto and Buffalo. Obviously, there always were, whether it's Canadians, and Americans kind of growing up watching the others tell

0: television. We all watch
1: Channel 7 and yep. 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
0: WNED.
1: There's no question.
0: And of course, Southwest or Northwestern New York fans, you know, growing up watching Canadian television as well. There's a lot of connections there. I think it's very interesting that there's a lot of reasons to root for the Sabres in this market and not just, you know, obligatory, you've got to hate the Canadians if you're a Maple Leafs fan.
1: So a winner for Irv Weinstein. Sabres, there you go.
0: $5.95. Rick Jeanneret.
1: There you go. $5.90, $5.90. Standard data and text rates may apply. Name and location, please, on the text line. Weigh in on the NHL playoffs, the Leafs situation, the number one draft pick, and the Blue Jays. We'll get to the Blue Jays. As I mentioned, Braden Nowosko joins us around 8:30 Eastern. Ryan S. Clark on the NHL playoffs. Jorge Castillo on the NBA playoffs. But coming up, Terry Koshin, the fine veteran sports writer, been around a long time in the Toronto Sun. It's been a long time since we've seen the kind of reaction the new GM got in that press conference and the excitement of a number one pick in the Leafs history. This is just the third time they're going number one. Terry Koshin joins us in moments to talk about that. Roger Lajoie, Asher Roth, Sportsnet Tonight. Glad you're with us on the Sportsnet Radio Network.
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0: contract. So good first step, but the work is just beginning. But there's no doubt that, you know, this should put everybody in a good mood. And having said that too, I think really the only thing that would have been really bad coming out of the lottery, of course, was to lose the pick completely. So I think that at number five, there was going to be a really good defenseman there available, and they're willing for the New York Rangers too. So good start, but it's just the beginning.
1: Just the beginning indeed. You know, Terry, I guess I'm going to play devil's advocate a little bit here about this whole Matthews thing. And I'm not disputing the report and the stories and Matthews, you know, thinking about the next 2 years or whatever, but especially in light of the team that you are playing on, getting the number one overall pick, and you still have 2 years left in your contract. What's the rush now? Like, I get it, you know, and your Leafs, you want to know about anybody, you never want a top player to leave you and you get nothing. But now it's a case of like, so now that right after this, the story comes out that, well, Matthews may not even want to play there this year or whatever. Like, I'm sorry, that catches me completely off guard. Like, I don't know why he would be in a hurry now.
0: Well, let's be honest here. That story got a lot of play, and it wasn't far off from what Matthews said with that locker cleanout when he said he couldn't predict the future and wasn't sure. And that hasn't changed. There's three things that he could have done here that, you know, he could have said, I'm staying unequivocally said I'm leaving, or, you know, I want to take a wait and see. And that's what's happened. So, you know, he said at the time, you go back and listen to that interview again on April 16th, the importance of sitting down with the new person, whoever it was going to be, and then going forward from there. And that is still the case right now. So, you know, the timing of it, whatever. But, I think Austin Matthews in saying that, though, that he wants to, you know, take the time to sit down with whoever it's going to be. We now know it's Jake and Sundin. Recognizes the big challenges that have to be overcome to get the Leafs back to a good spot. And, you know, I don't think any of us really know how that's going to happen and how it's going to work to the point that Matthews is satisfied to stay.
2: We're speaking with Terry Koshin, Leafs reporter at the Toronto Sun, here on Sportsnet tonight with Roger Lajoie and Asher Roth here on Sportsnet 590 The Fan. You know, Terry, I think there's a certain sense of urgency for a lot of fans. At least they had it before the Maple Leafs wound up with that pick, that, you know, this kind of line of thinking, whether it's people thinking back to, you know, the fact that it took Alex Ovechkin so long to finally win that cup. I think a lot of people have that mindset of, you've got that core, you got Austin Matthews, William Nylander, you've got to stick with them and see if you can actually get that cup out of them. But now that there's that uncertainty, now that Austin Matthews may or may not have, whether it's a foot, a toe out the door, even a shred of uncertainty, and the fact that, you know, frankly, you look back at his playoff history with this team, the fact that they haven't really done a whole lot under his leadership, do you think that the team even necessarily wants to? I mean, yes, they're saying that they do in front of the media, and I'm not surprised that they are, but do you think that there's perhaps a mindset in the front office to think, do we even want to move forward with this core, with this captain?
0: No idea. I mean, we can just go on what they're saying publicly. And to me, the issue is, you know, Keith Pelley made that very clear on you know, the day after they fired Brad Treliving in March, that was what he thought. Remember, the foundational pieces were the terms that the Leafs had to go forward. And he listed, you know, Matthews, Nylander, Tavares, and Knies that day. And, you know, so you think, okay, well, Keith Pelley thinks that, and assuming that whoever the new general manager is going to be, or head of hockey operations, whatever the term they were throwing around at the time, that guy is going to have to fall into line with that. And, you know, all we can assume right now is that John Chayka has done that. You know, he does have the job. So was that part of the criteria? Based on what Pelley said at the end of March, then you'd think so. But, you know, we'll see. I mean, does that change? If the front office does think that way, how much does it change, you know, if Matthews comes in and says some things that they don't necessarily like? So, yeah, I don't, you know, whether they've had second thoughts about it, I'm not sure about that. You know what?

0: imagine that Chayka and Matthews probably had conversations of some sort before this was made official, because there was about a week in there where everybody figured it was going to happen before it finally was made official. But that could come out eventually, that there has been a change in mind there, but I don't know that that has happened yet.
1: Yeah, I would suggest, Terry, that, and I have no idea whether there was any discussions as well, but John Chayka is not the general manager of the Toronto Maple Leafs unless he does what any good guy does when you go into a job interview: say what you have to say to get hired. And there's no general manager that's going to be hired by the Toronto Maple Leafs, I believe, that's just my opinion, is going to... No one was getting that job that came in and said, no, I don't think that was one-off. We have to rebuild here. The Maple Leafs aren't doing that. Pelly made that clear right off the top. They're not doing it in this market. They have Matthews and Nylander. Go back to where I said this is where the surprise for me. I do understand the, you know, Matthews eventually has to make his mind up, but there is no rush either way for either side to have to do anything. And he's been on the job a couple of days. So I think that will sort itself out. All I can say is the Toronto Maple Leafs are a much more attractive franchise than they were before that lottery ball number 12 came out of the machine.
0: Yeah, it's true. And yeah, you know what? There is no rush per se, but if you get the idea that Matthews doesn't like what he's hearing and wants out, then you don't want to wait on that either. I don't think you want, clearly you don't want that hanging over training camp or, you know, into next season. You try to get something done. Now, the issue, of course, is that Matthew has a no move and you know, more or less pick what team he'd want to go to, which backs the Leafs into a corner. Obviously, they won't have free reign here. So we'll see. But, you know, look at the other side of the coin, guys. If this does happen and the Matthews relationship comes to an end after 10 years, the Leafs are going to get an awfully nice package back. I don't think there's any doubt about that. So now you're looking at it and saying, okay, we can start to build around Gavin McKenna, for example, or and, you know, whatever this package you would get for Austin Matthews, whether it's prospects, first-round picks, whatever the case may be. The latest comparable, I guess, is Quinn Hughes, and, you know, different position and everything, and more dominant at his probably than Matthews is at forward, certainly the last couple of years. But look at what the Vancouver Canucks got for Matthews, for Hughes. You know, three first-round picks from the Wild, plus their 26 first-rounders. So there's going to be a good package there to build around if it goes that way. And then the other question is, too, you know, Willie Nylander said he's not interested in much of a rebuild either. So where do you go with him? And does that prospect package or a pool get even deeper? So a lot of unanswered questions, but, you know, we'll know soon enough which way the Leafs are going. And if it is that Matthews doesn't want to be here more, I wouldn't fret too much, because they're going to get, like I said, a good haul for him. And you're not breaking up a band that is very close, has been very close to winning the Stanley Cup, like, say, the Edmonton Oilers have, and didn't get it done. This is a team that won two first rounds, so I'm not sure what you're blowing up here. I think I probably said that before with you guys.
2: Yeah, I don't know about you, Terry, but I think when it comes to William Nylander, the sense I got, and I know he said that he's not interested in a full-on rebuild, although that all seemed to just kind of be nitpicking the language. I mean, really, I think whether you say rebuild, retool, whether the players say so or not, it all depends on just the way that it goes down, whether you have the philosophical want to try to retool. Sometimes the rebuild just kind of unfurls before you, but I would have to think as well, the fact that Mats Sundin's been brought in, that Swedish connection. I know it's not the end-all be-all, but one would think that if William Nylander, you know, was perhaps considering even slightly that he might want out, you'd have to think that the insertion of Sundin to the franchise and just seeing that ear-to-ear smile after the Leafs won the lottery, that's got to probably give him a little more convincing to stick around, wouldn't you think?
0: Maybe, but he's also got to hear what, I think to a degree, he'd have to hear what the plan is going to be in place like Matthews wants to hear, right? I don't know if that, and certainly the idea that Sundin can convince Matthews to stay on that alone, that's not going to be good enough for 34. I just don't see it. You know, the fact that, you know, Nylander reveres Sundin probably more than most, being from the same country and everything, and what Sundin means to Swedish hockey, perhaps that carries a little bit more. But, you know, if William Nylander gets the idea that Leafs are going to be, top 10 pickers in the next several years, how badly you want to stay around, no matter what, Matt.

0: fund eat system or would influence you guys. I can't imagine you'd be overly eager to do that.
1: I'd agree with that. Here's the crunch, guys, when it comes down to it, though, basically. So do you feel better with the Leafs building around McKenna and what you can get for Matthews and or Nylander? Or do you feel better about the Leafs competing with Matthews, Nylander, and McKenna? That's what it really is, the gist of this comes down to. Because, Terry, you're bang on. There is no question that if they do deal Matthews or Nylander, they are going to get a ton of stuff back. So we'll see which way they go. But listen, we only got a couple of minutes, and I do want to ask you about two other factors that are very interesting and haven't really been talked about enough. The salary cap's going up to $104 million. That's great news for the Toronto Maple Leafs, and it's great news for any team that's up against a cap, quite frankly, because that's an $8.5 million jump, and they were a little under at the end of the season. So, in other words, now they got some flexibility to immediately help them if they can find a good way to spend that money. And Terry, color me surprised that this is what, May the 7th today? Yeah, May the 7th today. And Craig Berube is still the coach of the Toronto Maple Leafs, and it looks like he might still be the coach of the Maple Leafs for a while.
0: Well, again, Raj, what will Austin Matthews have to say about that? When he goes over the numbers, I mean, he doesn't have to go over the numbers. He knows he hasn't had the same production under Craig Berube that he did under Sheldon Keefe. Not really even close. No one's expecting 69 goals again or anything like that, but, you know, 30-plus is just not Austin Matthews. So we'll see what track that goes down. And you know what? You know, Pelly, again, going back to the end of March, saying, oh, it'll be the decision of the new person. Yeah, whatever. I mean, if they really were adamant they were going to get out of Berube, never mind the 2 years that he's got left in his contract, allegedly, then no one would have blinked had they fired him on April 16th, the day after, you know, the last game in Ottawa. But that didn't happen. So, and even the way Chayko was talking about it this week leads you to believe that he's at least going to get a start. I don't think it's the right decision, but nobody cares what I think, so there you go. And as far as the salary cap goes, Rod, you're right. More money underneath it. It just means, unfortunately, in a year where there's not a ton out there, all due respect to the players who will be UFAs, if your names aren't Darren Radish or Alex Tuch, then GMs are likely going to be overspending for people, and the Leafs have to be wary of that. Because, you know, you just don't want to get into a situation now where you come out of it and you didn't get the right pieces that you need, and you don't have a ton of money going forward to perhaps add to the deadline next March, if that's even an option. So we'll see. And, you know, I think the last I looked, the Leafs are about middle of the pack as to what they would have available money-wise. I could be wrong on that, but I think that's what it was. So if that's the case, they're the competition for these players on July 1, like I said, and there aren't a ton of them, is just going to be driven up, and it doesn't necessarily mean the Leafs get anybody.
1: Well, Terry, that's great analysis, and I just want to correct you on one thing. We care about what you think about, pal.
0: You know what I'm getting at, Roger.
1: I know what you're getting at. MLSE and company are going to do what they want to do, regardless what any of us say. You're right about that. Terry Koshin, Leafs reporter of the Toronto Sun, joining us here on a fascinating last couple of days in Toronto hockey, for sure. Terry, stay well. You're the best, pal. Thanks so much.
0: Okay, thanks for having me, guys. Take care.
1: Terry Koshin of the Toronto Sun joining us. Yes, it is going to be interesting. There is no question about it. That crunch between how you move forward. And the first texter tonight, 590-590, is perfect timing, Bruce and Barry, because this is the point I was going to make, and I was going to go to the text line later, but Bruce and Barry, you're hitting on it. He says, and by the way, standard data and text rates may apply, name and location, please. I should record that really fast voice you see at the end of commercials and put that in.
2: Yeah, the little legal.
1: Jargon. Yeah. Bruce and Barry, amazing luck to get the first pick. Just don't put too much pressure on whoever they pick. It takes time to reach potential, to say nothing of dealing with the Toronto market. Bruce, thank you. Bang on. Great point. Here's the thing. If you keep Matthews and Nylander, the pressure on McKenna, or whoever the number one pick turns out being, is exponentially less if you traded them both and surrounded them with a bunch of kids and said, go get them, Gavin. It's another reason that I'm suggesting, unless Matthews and Nylander are adamant about they don't like what they're hearing, or they've had enough, or they want to go somewhere else, that's fine. But if they are open to staying, at least for the first year of Gavin McKenna, like, imagine if they're both gone and at least get a pile of draft picks and a bunch of young players, and everyone's looking at Gavin McKenna to be a 100-point guy.

0: in his first season, as opposed to this season rolls out with Matthews and Nylander and him. Oh, come on, the pressure is so much different.
1: See, I kind of think the opposite, though, because I think if you do keep Matthews and Nylander and you draft Gavin McKenna, I think the pressure is higher for McKenna to step right in and be that kind of impact player, because the two of them are going, well, we need to win now. And if they're still not good enough, even if, like, let's say Gavin McKenna isn't ready to be that top dog, and a lot of people are saying he's not going to be in the first year, no fault of his own, that's just not the player that he necessarily is. And so if Matthews and Nylander are putting the team on the clock and they're saying, you need to show me in the next year or so that we are ready to compete right now. And if they're not, then the pressure might be higher on McKenna versus if the team just says, okay, listen, we're going rebuild. We're trading one of or both of Matthews and Nylander. We are willing to be patient with McKenna. We are not going to compete. Now, the only problem there is that you don't have a pick next year in the first round, except for that 30th or whatever.
0: You do not have a draft pick the following year. You are in the Toronto marketplace, and you are the guy. I'm sorry, that level of pressure is a lot worse than if you had Matthews and Nylander, who, especially Nylander, who is a big personality, who takes a lot of the heat. Everyone, the media, this is a bunch of rebuild. Who's the media going to talk to every single game? Where's McKenna?
1: Yeah.
0: Where's the first guy? Let's let him talk. I really believe that allows a first round, because generally speaking, most first round picks are on an island. Why? Because most first round picks are taken by teams that absolutely stink, although the Leafs did stink this year, but don't have a lot of veterans around them. Bedard, Celebrini, Schaefer, they joined teams that weren't all that good. Well, Schaefer, the Islanders, that's a little closer to the Leafs, but you know what I'm saying.
1: That was a fascinating case.
0: Yeah, you don't really have a lot of stuff around you, so therefore everyone's pointing at you. And in Toronto, you get, but that shares the load. And especially Nylander and Matthews are such lightning rods of, like, you know, so yeah, the pressure to win, but my goodness, Matthews and Nylander better not be sitting there going, yeah, when's McKenna going to get us the Stanley Cup?
1: Yeah.
0: Like, come on.
1: And I think,
0: like,
1: it goes back to as well to what we've said on past shows that, you know, if Matthews and Nylander are, you know, if the only situation that they bring the two of them back is that they tell the franchise, they tell management, we are fully in to stick with this, to let McKenna grow, whether it's a 1 or 2 year project, and they are fully at their best, fully committed, fully emotionally engaged. And of course, the important factor for Matthews is that he's healthy, because that's the key. If Matthews can get back to something close to what he was 2 seasons ago when he had the 69 goal season, I'm not saying he's going to score 70, but let's see 40. Let's see 50. Let's see a season where he doesn't disappear for 10 games and then he goes off to Germany for treatment of a mysterious injury that we still don't necessarily know. I would like to think that after getting that unfortunate knee injury at the hands of Radko Gudas, having, you know, being forced to take the time off to heal that knee, hopefully he's able to heal whatever else, whether it's the shoulder or the back that was ailing him, and then he can come back at full strength. And then there's definitely a different ceiling with this team. And you mentioned the coaching situation as well, Raj. I mean, you can speak conspiratorially about, you know, whether or not they kept Berube because they realized that the team was going into the tank with him at the helm. Does this team necessarily wind up with the first overall pick if they fire Craig Berube towards the end of the season and they wind up with that dead cat bounce, new coach comes in, all of a sudden they go on a winning streak? Probably not. So it's an interesting thing. Whether or not they want to pay him to go away because he's got plenty of money left on his contract, that's going to be the big question. But I think if they are very serious about getting the input from guys like Matthews and Nylander and saying, what do you think of this coach? One would have to think that they would want to make a change.
0: Well, especially Matthews. I don't think there's much doubt that he did not thrive under Berube's system. Nylander too, but I think especially in Matthews' case. That's why I said to Terry, I'm very surprised he's still the head coach. I really am. Just based on the 2 years, just based on now, I know the timing of it. You know, Keith Pelley's in a position. I mean, you fire tree leaving first, and then you only hired the guy 2 days ago. He's not going to start his press conference by saying, I'd like to announce Berube's fired.
1: But he said he'd talk to him.
0: Well, he said he'd talk to him.
1: And like, then the draft lottery happened, so right. I think it got pushed to the back burner.
0: Well, regardless, like, you know, at some point they're going to have a sit down with him.

0: as well. I do not expect him back as coach, period, as far as that goes. I really don't. And it will be fascinating to see how this offseason shakes out, because first-year general managers are always, you know, why do you get a job as a general manager? Unless you're the assistant general manager in waiting of a Stanley Cup champion, you have been hired as a general manager because somebody has failed. Well, there's been failure here for sure, but again, I go, it's not that often you get a chance and you're the general manager of an NHL team and you've got Matthews, Nylander, the number one pick, and an increased salary cap. That's not a bad position to be in.
1: And three pretty good goalies, too.
0: Well, yeah, let's go over the roster. The end of the roster is like the team really, I didn't think was, I thought it was a one-off more than anything. But even if you don't agree with that, that's a heck of a nucleus.
1: Mm-hmm.
0: And, yeah, mix and mash it. So what do you want to see? Do you want the Leafs to go with McKenna and a whole pile of prospects? Or do you think they're better off, at least for the very short term, Nylander, Matthews, and McKenna, and let's see what we can do. 590-590, standard data and text rates, name apply. Name and location, please. Love to hear from you. Text or pouring in. We'll read them throughout the course of the show. Always fun to visit with you. We're going to talk some Blue Jays and NBA playoffs as well, and more Leafs and NHL playoffs. That's what we do at Sportsnet tonight. Asher Roth, Roger Lajoie on the Sportsnet Radio Network.
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3: 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Rain-X Summer Breeze Washer Fluid 3.78-liter jug, $3.97. Air One Diesel Exhaust Fluid 9.46 liters, $13.97. 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